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0: revisit the Electoral College. We need to revisit the point of expanding the court.
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5: All right, thank you, Scott Shannon. Thanks to all of you for being with us. 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Man, it is election day in America, primary day in America, and this is kind of an exciting day. I mean, well, you got five states we're looking at today. One is Kansas. You're looking at Senate primaries and House races and governorships and so on and so forth. Then you got the biggie, which is in Michigan. And Michigan obviously is, you got the gubernatorial, by the way, primary in Kansas, and the Senate race in Kansas. Then you got Michigan and a lot of congressional races there that are primaries, although there is one candidate that I saw that's running unopposed. And then, of course, you have the big, how big is it, Linda? The Senate race there with Abdul El Sayed, Hassan Piker's buddy, versus this lady, Haley Stevens, is the microphone. We're going to give it, we're going to sock it to him. We're going to do it the Michigan way. And this is a microphone here. They left this. I don't know if they want me to use the microphone. I mean,
6: I like her. I think she's very entertaining.
5: All right. Let's play for people the person you find so entertaining, the Democratic Senate candidate.
6: I have to tell you one funny thing that you're going to love. The person that she reminds me of is the SNL skit with Chris Farley and Matt Foley.
5: Yeah, I know.
2: Working on our behalf. Going to be telling the stories on our behalf. And you better believe I'm going to be doing it with a little bit of joy, a little bit of enthusiasm, a little bit of energy, and a little bit of stick it to them. Because that's the Michigan way.
5: Joy, enthusiasm, energy, stick it to them. Sockatoom, it sounds like the old Laughing Show from years ago. So, you know, we're watching, the Michigan race, obviously, with El Sayed and Haley Stevens. I don't think, I may be wrong. I mean, the last 10 or 11 polls showed that, or except for one, showed that El Sayed was winning by a significant margin. He has had people like AOC and Grandpa Bernie. Grandpa Bernie has been the most successful Democrat in terms of supporting primary candidates in the Democratic Party. There are louder voices there, although they're not elected voices, which I think needs to be pointed out. I know you had John Fetterman as the sole voice of reason against these radical socialists for a long time. And he's out there alone. Now, you have people like former senator from West Virginia, who I like a lot, actually. He's a nice person. He just never voted the way I wanted him to. And that is Joe Manchin. But then you've got like the likes of James Carville. He's not going to be a part of a party that elects El Sayed and Van Jones. And, the list gets bigger by the day, but they're not elected officials. I mean, it's not Chuck Schumer. Although Haley Stevens, I guess, has Schumer's support in Michigan over El Sayed, Gretchen Whitmer's support. I don't think it's going to matter. Missouri also is going to be in play. We're going to watch that closely. The good news for me is that the polls close 8 o'clock, I guess, local time in Michigan, which means 9 o'clock Eastern time. So when we come on the air tonight on Fox, I am predicting that we're going to have... Well, I can't predict it because it's a Democratic-run state. But I'm just assuming we're going to be able to make the call in our hour that El Sayed wins. We also are watching Virginia and a lot of races that will take place there. I mean, all of these matter, these primary races, they do. But the one to really keep your eye on is what's going to happen in Michigan and with the, you know, radicalized DSA candidates. I mean, we're now counting up to, what is it now, 30, 37? I mean, we got to get a full number, Linda. We're watching Washington State as well, and they have their primary day today, so we're watching that very closely. And Connecticut, we're watching Connecticut tonight. And, you know, there's most of these states is kind of fait accompli stuff. But this is going to be whether or not this party now is completely dominated and taken over by the radicalized left. DSA, in writing, these candidates, you know, are saying what they mean. They want to eliminate the presidency, the Senate, the judiciary. They want to basically blow up this country as you know it. They want amnesty for illegals. They want all borders abolished. They want to abolish ICE. They want to defund the Department of War. They want to end all deportations, eliminate cash bail, establish a wealth tax, pass a Green New Deal, cradle to grave, womb to tomb, abolish prisons, abolish police, public ownership of most corporations. That is their stated position in writing, end of sentence. And, you know, we've been highlighting, you know, one by one. This Francesca Hung. I'm probably going to play later in the program today because people can't believe how crazy they are, but I'm going to play a lot of them in their own words. Telefrico, El Sayed, Francesca Hung, you know, on top of the people that run it. What is so amazing to me, the great phenomenon is beyond the fact that this is now officially the party of Grandpa Bernie. And, you know, there's an interesting article that I saw today also that really caught my attention. Everything that we have been telling you about the new radicalized Democratic Party, I've been telling you who the leader of the party is. What have I been saying since Nancy Pelosi was last speaker? Linda, we were way ahead of the curve. I said, no, she's not. She's speaker in name only. I said, AOC is in charge of this new party. Well, it turns out that a National Convention of Democratic Socialists of America daydreaming, they're now daydreaming openly about a presidential run by AOC while debates are raging if they should ever back a pro-Israel candidate. 500 card-carrying DSA members gathered in Chicago this weekend. Comrade Marxist Zoran Mamdani and all his comrades outlining their caucuses, including names like the Marxist Unity Group, the Red Star Group, Bread and Roses, and the Commie Caucus, according to the New York Times. An offshoot crew held a separate DSA for AOC rally. And I've been telling you, though, you know, it's now become very, very clear where they're headed. And that is Bernie Sanders fight the oligarchy tour with AOC. He is passing his mantle to her. And it is happening before our eyes, and it's now showing up in the polls as evidenced by AOC being the leading candidate in that legitimate New Hampshire poll that came out. Now, you have top DNC officials now are already working to stack the deck against DSA candidates in the 2028 primaries. Now, I told you yesterday, a lot of the big Democratic donors that don't like the radicals, they're now beginning to walk with their feet. However, then you have other big groups and the George Soroses or the Soroses of the world and their the subsidiaries, you know, are going all in for the lunatics. But, you know, Democrats like to talk about welcoming Democratic socialists in their big tent, et cetera, et cetera. But top DNC officials, this is in the New York Post today, are working to stack the deck against potential DSA candidates in the presidential primaries. Washington Post reporting the Democratic National Committee has set up a challenge for the DSA, scheduling their early 2028 primaries in states like South Carolina and Virginia and New Mexico. Well, why are they bypassing Iowa and screwing Iowa over in the Iowa caucus? Why are they bypassing the Live Free or Die state of New Hampshire? New Hampshire, you have a chance to vote for a Sununu for the U.S. Senate this year, it looks like. Either it's going to be him or Scott Brown. You have two great options there. I prefer Scott Brown myself, but I mean, it, you know, whoever wins can actually win in the state of New Hampshire. And, you know, they have a pretty independent streak. There's only one elected Republican in New England, and that's Susan Collins of Maine. And she should win overwhelmingly, in my view. There is a new John McLaughlin poll that has come out, and it points to a clear strategic lesson for Republicans heading into these midterms that Americans overwhelmingly prefer free market capitalism over this Democratic big government socialism, cradle to grave, womb to the tomb, redistribution, and all the agenda items that I've mentioned to you. Generic ballot. This survey includes 1,000 likely general election voters, and Democrats might hold an edge, and it may sound like, well, what do you mean, Hannity? They're in the lead, 46-44. The only problem is usually the party out of power in a midterm election year would be up by 20 at this point. The results are striking. Republicans move from a virtual tie in the generic ballot to a commanding 49-36 advantage. If you're simply choosing between a Republican and a Democrat, and they were asked whether they would support a Republican candidate who supports free market capitalism or Democratic candidate that supports the DSA, that's a 15-point swing towards the Republicans. So messaging-wise, Republicans have a lot to look at here moving into this election cycle. You know, the left's latest socialist darling dragged over the coals for this whiteness comments. I mean, we'll play a little bit more of this later. Former Wisconsin Governor Scott Walker discussing Francesca Hong. I mean, she's lost her mind, and my proximity to whiteness continues. My son is biracial. He is half white, half Korean. I think navigating what his identity is and how people perceive him is always at the back of my mind. You know, but then we have other nutty, insane comments of Francesca Hong. You know, she couldn't answer a question as it relates to, you know, Thanksgiving being canceled, which she had called for. She might be in a little bit of trouble as we have unearthed a comment of her saying it's about effing time we 86 Trump. You know, remember what happened to James Comey or her going on to say that the system is not working when asked if she wants to wants the long-term abolishment of the police. She doesn't want police. You know, it's bizarre, like six gender. Talafrico. I mean, it's just a lunatic. A guy, what are the other four genders? You know, what do you mean God is non-binary? Where did you get that in the Bible? Tell me where. You know, explain to me if God created man and woman and Adam and Eve and his only begotten son who came to earth, you know, suffered, died, was buried, rose again, so we can be reconciled to God the Father, as he said. Well, did he teach us the wrong words, our Father in who art in heaven? I mean, this is madness. Abdul Sayed, hailing an endorsement from a pastor who once praised Louis Farrakhan for smearing Jewish people as wicked deceivers of the American people. So you got every radical helping Al-Sayed. You got AOC and Bernie, Grandpa Bernie out there campaigning for him. You got Hassan Piker in this camp as well. This is getting nuttier by the hour. And by the way, we are 90 days, we're 3 months away, you know, 90 days away from today for these midterm elections. And if you hear urgency in my voice, believe it, because this is an urgent cry. And I will tell you, do not take this for granted. You know, people often will sit out midterm election years. There's no options of sitting out this year. You don't have an option unless you want this crazy agenda, eliminating the presidency, the Senate, packing the courts or eliminating the courts, amnesty for illegals, abolishing ICE, abolishing borders, defunding the Department of War, ending all deportations, eliminating cash bail, establish a wealth tax on top of the high taxes you already pay. You know, the Green New Deal is cradle to grave, womb to the tomb, communism, abolishing prisons and police, and public ownership of corporations. This is, you know, their version of the Bolshevik revolution, for crying out loud. Wake up. And I'm telling you, you better commit in your heart, mind, and soul. You're going to vote. If these lunatics win, that will be their agenda. Never mind impeaching Trump and stopping all progress in the country. Please take it seriously. Don't underestimate these lunatics. Listen, for a lot of us, health, wellness, fitness, nutrition, longevity, top of mind. But when you get to the core crux of it, many of us are just guessing our way. 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The truth is, everyone's body is different. 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
5: All right, I have a question for you. 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
5: All right, that was an interesting transition. Great job, Ethan. Anyway, Brian Urlacher from the Chicago Bears, former Hall of Famer, really sticking up for Sophie Cunningham. 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
1: SpaceX is preparing for its first quarterly earnings report Tuesday as a publicly traded company. Among the line items investors will be watching, total revenue, revenue from its Starlink satellite internet service, and AI revenue guidance will be highly scrutinized. The earnings report also triggers an expiration lockup period ending Thursday, which opens more than 910 million shares for sale that were purchased by early investors. The global memory chip shortage is catching up to Apple. Bloomberg says the MacBook Air is now in short supply. For now, the company is scrambling to find more chips as it tells consumers that the MacBook Air is no guarantee. And a federal judge in Minnesota allowed a ban to go into effect on apps that allow for so-called nudify images that turn normal pictures into naked images. 3 days before it went into effect, XAI asked the court to block the state law that was passed earlier this year. But the judge said the last-minute filing showed that XAI lacked a sense of urgency. Tech Report. I'm Matt Mattinson.
2: A Grammy Award-winning producer has died. David Rivkin, better known as David Z, was a pioneer and primary architect of the Minneapolis sound, which left a massive imprint on funk, rock, pop, and R&B. In 1976, he engineered a teenaged Prince's first demo tapes. David Z was 78. Come hear Uncle John's band, All Around You. A new immersive exhibition will celebrate the life and work of Grateful Dead frontman Jerry Garcia.
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2: And it's almost time to believe, Ted Lasso fans.
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2: The Apple TV series returns for a fourth season starting tomorrow. Jason Sudeikis starring as the college football coach turned soccer coach who now leads a women's team. That's entertainment. I'm Daria Albinger.

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2: All right, 25 till the top of the hour, 800-941-SEAN, our number. You want to be a part of the program. All right, the headlines changed, but the threats facing Israel and the Israeli people remain. You know, you see all these attacks, densely populated areas, people in desperate need of humanitarian assistance. That means food and water and clothing and shelter and medicines. The elderly can't get to a doctor. Thank God the IFCJ, International Fellowship of Christians and Jews, they're on the ground, have been from day one, providing all this necessary humanitarian assistance. Communities, sadly, still on alert. Parents thinking twice before sending their kids to school. When I was in Israel, they have underground bunker playgrounds for kids because the rockets, you know, once fired, are there in 12 seconds. It's unbelievable. But this threat remains. And whatever you can do to help this great mission of providing this humanitarian assistance as they fight for their survival against radical Islamists is greatly needed and appreciated. Please go to their website. It's prayifcj.org. That's prayifcj.org. By the way, you know, we're looking at the numbers of exactly. You have right now 38 wins. You have over 35 Democratic Socialists of America endorsed candidates that have won primary elections for the midterms, adding to over 250 members serving in elected public offices now across 40 states. If you don't think this is a real movement, you are blind. Why, I'm telling you, get committed in your heart, mind, and soul that you're going to take this midterm election more seriously than any other one in your life. 90% of officials elected following the 2019 political cycle. This party now has been dominated by AOC, by Mamdani, Grandpa Bernie, Pocahontas. Grandpa Bernie, now his chosen successor to communism, is AOC, and she runs the squad. And then you've got these lunatics, you know, starting with Graham Platner, and now the lunatic that throws water bottles and has a bad temper that's following him in the state of Maine. Then you got, you know, Telefrico, cisgender, God is non-binary, and of course, championing the right of biological men to have access to abortion. But you got 38 wins out of 163 track primary races for the current election cycle. I would say that's 39 after tonight, because I believe El Sayed will likely win in Michigan. 35 plus primary victories heading into the general election matchups. But over 250 DSA members now serving in 40 states, across 40 states. That is a little chilling. Pay attention. Now, I want to take a quick look at what's happening with the economy today. We see that crude oil now has fell well below 80 bucks as, you know, people feel more confident that the president now has control of the situation, hopefully a deal coming. And, you know, but more importantly, you see, you know, the Dow is just going through the roof. The S&P is going through the roof. You know, the NASDAQ going through the roof. Oil prices are way down and going down precipitously. By the way, not that we even as a country need the Strait of Hormuz. We do not.

0: considering the lives of 94 million people there.
1: Yeah. Well, Sean, great to be with you, and thanks for having me. And what a day. What a blowout day on the stock market. And I know the stock market isn't the economy, but I would venture to guess that almost the most of the people listening to the show have their retirement savings or other savings in the market. And so when the market goes up, it creates a tide that lifts all boats. So I don't recall seeing a day like this in a long time where you've seen, we're now, last time I checked, we're well over Dow 54,000. Incidentally, Sean, when I first came to Washington in 1983 during the Reagan Revolution, at the very beginning of the Reagan Revolution, the Dow was at 1,000. Here we are today at, with 54,000. We're blowing away the rest of the world. Every other country, you know, people complain about the economy here. There's not a single country in the world that wouldn't trade their economy with our economy. We've got a manufacturing boom going on in this country. We have a construction boom going on in this country. We have a investment boom going on in this country. We are leading the way on technology. Look at 9 of the 10 top technology companies in the world are here in the U.S. of A. I mean, I could go on and on. How about the fact that, you know, last month, a record few Americans were fired from their jobs and displaced from their jobs. Going back to the early 1970s, which is really incredible. So I don't quite understand why people are so dour. I think, Sean, I wonder what you think. I think it's the media. The media just will not tell people the good news.
0: Well, the media, legacy media, is corrupt. They just are. And, you know, look, I understand people want to, they focus on whatever they want to focus on. However, the truth is the truth. You know, it's unprecedented, anywhere between 10 and what, 18, you know, trillion, what is it, billion dollars that Trump has secured in manufacturing investment in the country. And that's for semiconductor chips. That's for pharmaceuticals. That's for automobiles, rare earths that we're now becoming independent on. Mm-hmm. I mean, remember Obama famously said, you know, those jobs, they ain't coming back. Right. And I know there's fear about AI, and yet I'm reading article after article. I don't know if I would be as adamant as I was that, because I never was able to afford to finish college. So it was important to me that my kids finish college, and I just like was all over them. And isn't it odd that a kid that ran the streets his whole life became a helicopter parent? It's odd, right? Very strange. But a different place, different time. But I was adamant about it. I'm reading article after article that the next generation of millionaires in this country are going to be tradespeople. You reading that too?
1: I think so. I mean, look, you know, the president of Ford Motor Company said they have tens of thousands of openings for mechanics, electricians. They're making now, you know, $150,000 a year. So they're going to be millionaires in a few years if you learn a trade. I mean, this is a problem of the failure of our education system, by the way. We're graduating a lot of kids from college, but they have degrees in ethnic studies and philosophy and sociology, and nobody cares, right? Yeah, but if you get a degree in something that actually is a useful skill, my gosh, there's the employers, I talk to employers all the time, as you do, they're begging for skilled workers, begging for it. They need it. They can't fill the jobs. And you look, I want to make sure people understand why we're seeing this boom under Trump, and I really attribute it to three factors. One was the big, beautiful tax bill, which, by the way, Sean, every single Democrat voted against, which is one of the things that caused this huge wave in investment in the United States, because we lowered the tax on investing here. So all of a sudden, we became a magnet for capital. Number two was Trump's drill, baby, drill strategy. Did you know we are the number one producer of oil and gas in the world today?
0: Did we surpass Venezuela? It used to be Venezuela.
1: It used to be Venezuela and Saudi Arabia. We passed them. We passed them.
0: So and then natural gas, liquefied natural gas, and then, of course, coal. We have an abundance of all of it.
1: And by the way, that you and I need to work together to bring back coal in this country. You know, we are the left has decimated our coal industry. This country was built on coal. It is a critical part of our energy infrastructure. And the left thinks we're going to fund the next, you know, energy revolution with windmills. It's the craziest thing I've ever heard. But the other
0: a lot of good that's done for Europe. Europe is now a continent in decline. They've neglected defense. They've adopted climate alarmism, as you just pointed out, radical socialism, and unfettered illegal immigration.

0: integration, no assimilation. I think Europe is done. It's over. I don't think they could fix it. Look at what's happening in Spain right now.
1: Yeah. Well, look at Germany. I mean, Germany, remember, we always talked about German engineering, and they were a manufacturing powerhouse. They've completely deindustrialized Germany because you can't build steel plants with windmills.
0: No. And it really is remarkable. And they're ugly as sin. Never mind everything else. Well, it's great news. We appreciate you, Steve Moore. Thanks for the update. Big day today in Wall Street, stock market. Every American that has any money there is getting richer today. Anyway, 800-941-SHAWN is our number if you want to be a part of the program. Steve Moore, if you haven't read his book, you need to get a hold of it. So we're watching. It's going to be a big day, big night tonight. We're going to see, but I'm just telling you, pay attention to what I am pointing out to you. And this, if we look from 2019 forward, you have 250 members that identify as Democratic Socialists of America. They're really communists. Now in elected offices. The untold story is, except for John Fetterman, elected officials in Washington will not speak out against them. They fear them. They know this is the heart and soul of where the Democratic Party is. This election season, primary wins, and there'll be one more likely tonight with El Sayed, 38 wins out of 163 track primary races for the current election cycle. So you now have 250 plus members. Now you know what's on the ballot, you know, in November. Now you an additional, you know, close to 40 Democratic Socialists that are really communists. I've gone through their agenda. If you don't think they put it in writing, for crying out loud, eliminate the presidency, the Senate, you know, judges, and amnesty, abolish borders, abolish ICE, defund the Department of War. Really, what do we do if we're attacked? No Department of War? What do we do? You know, end all deportations, eliminate cash bail. Great. You know, let's let, you know, the lunatics run the asylum. Abolish prisons, defund the police, dismantle the police. Public ownership of most corporations, eliminate cash bail, establish a wealth tax, Green New Deal, cradle to grave, womb to the tomb. That is called communism. To each according to their need, from each according to their ability. Look, it's so bad, approximately a third of Democrats now and Democratic-leaning adults now identify themselves as, quote, Democratic Socialists, is a fake news CNN poll. You know, and Democratic Socialists signal that they are more motivated this year than other Democrats. That means you better take this midterm seriously. Well, watch El Sayed. You know, by the way, El Sayed, before running for Senate, hosted a podcast, and it provided him with a six-figure income. Apparently, he and many of these other DSA members, they're all rich, like Bernie Sanders is a multimillionaire with, you know, many homes. But among the companies that El Sayed promoted for cash, often cited his purported experience as a doctor, they were firms selling supplements and peptides and an Israeli metabolism tracking device that has been scrutinized by health experts. In March of 25, El Sayed read the following on his podcast. He said, even as a doctor, an epidemiologist, nutrition labels are obnoxiously hard to process. That's where Thrive Market comes in. I love Thrive Market. It's my go-to online grocery store for getting all of my healthy essentials delivered. And I don't even have to leave my couch. Thrive Market has sold a wide selection of supplements. Get this, including, Linda, maybe you tried this, Moon Juice Brain Dust. You ever hear of Moon Juice Brain Dust? And Royal Jelly Brain Fuel. Improve your cognitive function and the function of those that use them. I wonder if Moon Juice Brain Dust will now be covered by their Medicare for All plan.
2: Sounds like a product Joe Biden could have used.
0: By the way, did you say that on air or in my ear?
2: That was on air. That was on air. Sorry.
0: Okay. You know, my team talks to me in my ear, and it sounds the same whether they're talking on air, and sometimes they just disrupt my trend of thought. They don't even care. A one-time Bernie Sanders advisor says James Carville should get out of the Democratic Party. I'm like, they don't even want James Carville. Former advisor, Teslin Pagaro, to Bernie Sanders, urging James Carville to follow through on his threat, telling Fox News, get out, Jim. Okay, push them all out. Like that. By the way, Anthony Fauci, Rand Paul's scheduling a vote to hold him in contempt of Congress on Thursday. We will follow that as that unfolds. But understand the stakes, I'm telling you, are high. Please take this carefully. And people in Wisconsin, you want to cancel Christmas, Thanksgiving? Did Thanksgiving be canceled? I don't think so. Michigan can stop this socialist rage that has now engulfed the party. I don't think they're going to. That's my guess for tonight. I don't know. We'll know when the polls close when I come on TV tonight. Definitely going to be an interesting night. Moon juice brain dust. Linda, did you ever try moon? Hold on. Moon juice brain dust. Did you ever try it?
3: I have not. I hear Haley Stevens is a sponsor, though. So that would make a lot of sense.
0: Well, she's running against El Sayed. I mean, she's nuts, too.
3: The sad part is that if she was
0: we're going to stick it to them. Now, I wouldn't vote for any of these lunatics. They're all nuts.
3: Yeah, okay, so I'm going to hold your feet to the fire on that. If you had a choice between Stevens or Syed, who would you vote for?
0: I wouldn't.
3: What would you do? You stay home? Conscience. You would do the thing that you tell people not to do?
0: Well, first of all, I wouldn't vote in a Democratic primary anyway.
3: I'm saying if you're a Democrat, in
0: New York, I was a registered conservative. Years ago, when I moved to the free state of Florida, I am a registered Republican. I will vote for the Republicans. Straight ticket.
3: I didn't know you played
0: I'm voting for any Democrat.
3: Dodgeball. You're very good at it.
0: Oh, my word. 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
0: All right, we have a lot of ground to cover. 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
18: I'm Elaine Lee Irvin. Here's what's trending on WHO. The new federal workforce Pell Grant program is expanding with its first approved education program located in Iowa.
22: For the first time ever, Americans can use Pell Grant dollars to fast-track into the workforce in as little as 8 weeks.
18: U.S. Education Secretary Linda McMahon, during her speech today at Iowa Central Community College in Fort Dodge, she announced that the school's EMT program is the first in the nation to be approved for the Workforce Pell Grant program. The Des Moines Public School District says it'll provide free breakfast and lunch for all students next school year. The 2026-27 school year will be the fifth in a row with free meals for all students. The district says the initiative is possible due to USDA funding. Our top national stories.
23: Polls have closed in Virginia, one of five states holding primary contests for U.S. House, Senate, and governor's races. Polls are about to close in Kansas, Michigan, Missouri, and later in Washington state. Michigan's Democratic U.S. Senate race is the main event, pitting insurgent progressive Abdul El Sayed against establishment-backed Congresswoman Haley Stevens. The wildfires in Spokane, Washington have wiped out hundreds of homes as they continue to burn out of control. The fires have forced nearly 65,000 people to evacuate. A 37-year-old Spokane man was arrested Monday on suspicion of first-degree arson for allegedly starting one of the fires. He's being held on a $1 million bond. At least 12 states have now reported cyber attacks against their water systems that may be linked to Iran. ABC News says officials in Michigan, one of the newer states to report the attacks, are monitoring the situation there, coordinating with federal partners. Several reports cite U.S. officials saying the attacks may be linked to Iran. I'm Scott Carr.
18: I'm Elaine Lee Irvin. Our next update in 30 minutes. Breaking news and severe weather as it happens on Des Moines News, Weather, and Traffic Station, News Radio 1040 WHO.
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0: 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We need to revisit the point of expanding the court.
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5: All right, thanks, Scott Shannon. 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Toll-free, here's our number. It's 800-941-SEAN if you want to be a part of the program. I don't know how this is all going to end in terms of the WNBA. That's the Women's Professional Basketball League. You know, I thought Caitlin Clark was just such an amazing player when she came into the league because, I mean, she can hit a three-point shot 10 feet behind the three-point line and do it consistently. Then they got this young woman named Sophie Cunningham, who is so gifted and talented. She's pretty remarkable, pretty unbelievable. For whatever reason, the WNBA, you know, beyond maybe freshman hazing, rookie hazing, when you get into a league, they have taken it so far against Caitlin Clark in terms of, you know, flagrant fouls and roughing her up. And it just has gotten to the point where it's just outright mean. Meanwhile, she has brought bigger and bigger crowds to the WNBA, which benefits every player. The more money they make, the more that the players will be able to ask for in their pending contracts. And now Sophie Cunningham similarly has stood up for women's sports. It's not that controversial, I don't think, in any way. And so we had a situation where they're playing the Minnesota Lynx the other day. And anyway, Sophie Cunningham is asked about her decision to stand up for women in women's sports. Here's what she said.
6: And you talked about wanting to protect young girls who shouldn't have to go against biological men. Just can you expand your viewpoint on that?
7: I mean, I think I said what I said. I think it's kind of common sense. And I think I'll always believe in that. I think it's really important to protect children. And that's little girls who are also involved in that category. And so I stand on what I said. And I always believe that.
5: Then they're playing the Minnesota Lynx, and their head coach shows up with a pro-trans T-shirt on. Riley Gaines showed up at that particular game, and, you know, she went by all the bylaws that, in terms of making a poster, and just said, you know, praising Sophie, nothing bad. And then that became a controversy. They tried to take her sign away, and she said, no way, not happening. I looked up all your rules, and I followed every one of them, and I actually took out a ruler and measured what the actual size of a sign that you can bring into an arena is, and that was it. Here's the Minnesota Lynx head coach, Cheryl Reeve, saying, you know, explaining why she wore this shirt against Sophie Cunningham.
8: I don't think we should feel like our safe space is being threatened. That's what I enjoy about the WNBA, and I think we have to continue to safeguard that. I come from a space of inclusion, and the narrative that I think that is problematic is to suggest that, number one, that transgender athletes are the biggest problem in women's sports. And I think this is what's bothersome, is that there's a faction of people in our country that are making this a massive issue. We have some issues. Number one, we need to protect trans kids. Every kid. To me, it's a human rights issue.
5: Okay, what Sophie Cunningham is saying that, excuse me, that she doesn't want biological men competing in women's sports. It's really that simple. Riley Gaines shows up, and there have been other people in the stands thanking Sophie Cunningham for taking a stand against biological men in young girls' locker rooms. And, you know, and if you look at Riley Gaines' story, she went to a small school. She stands today at 5 feet tall. And she had a great heart, was a scrappy competitor. And long story short, you know, it's just sad that, you know, if you look at what happened with Dylan Mulvaney and Bud Light, you go woke, you go broke. I would not at all be surprised if at some point here, if this continues, and if this is the stand the WNBA wants to take, then they are going to pay a price financially. But anyway, there are a number of people now that are speaking out about it. For example, Jack Brewer is a friend of this program, former Vikings captain, friend of this program, and he's come out, and he has now said he's been witnessing this clash of cultures, especially this past weekend. Trans kids belong is what the Minnesota Lynx coach Schert said. Brewer said the Lynx have a history in that state. The team was established the year I got to Minnesota. I remember watching them. And now to see a coach representing the team this way is sad. It's sad to think that young girls in Minnesota are coming to games and watching teams promote something like this. It's ridiculous to think that a grown woman would go so hard in support of men, biological men is what he's talking about, against women and entering women's locker rooms, et cetera, et cetera. This coach is promoting the idea that children who should be receiving, he said, psychiatric treatment should instead be affirmed. Now, that's his opinion. He's entitled to it, just like the coach is entitled to hers. I'm just telling you, none of it is good for business. We also have joining us now, Brian Urlacher is with us. And anyway, Chicago Bears linebacker, saying that she says common sense things, talking about Sophie Cunningham. She gets so much backlash. Men should not be playing in women's sports. Why is this even controversial? I don't get it. I don't understand it. I got to tell you, Brian, I don't understand it either. And if you would have asked me when I started my radio career, you know, 37-8 years ago, I'd be talking about this topic. I wouldn't have believed you.
9: Yeah, this is confusing to me. I don't understand why they're making a big deal out of it. She says what most of us think or should think. It's common sense. We do not want men, biological men, playing against women. It's not fair. We have an advantage. I think that's pretty well known. Everyone understands that. I dang sure don't want them in the women's locker rooms. You know, I think Riley Ganges experienced that when she was in college with Leah Thomas. It's just, it doesn't make sense to me. I think the WNBA, the coaches who are speaking out against, I've never heard of, by the way. You know, I've never seen the Minnesota coach speak on TV before until she did this. I think it's an opportunity for them to kind of maybe get some notoriety, you know, because Sophie and Caitlin are getting so much of it. Maybe they're jealous. They're obviously jealous. The whole league is jealous of those two players because they're filled with seats. Without those two, I don't know what this, I mean, I didn't know it still existed until Caitlin Clark got drafted, and now Sophie's making it even more popular. But, yeah, this is really a common sense issue to me, and most people as well.
5: Well, and I think that the fans feel this way, too. I mean, you would think that people would have learned something from the Bud Light controversy, and that is don't bring politics into sports. You know, if you go back to, you know, Colin Kaepernick and football and taking a knee, I mean, that was the worst. Those were the worst rated football years in history in terms of the growth of the NFL, and people got disgusted and they decided to vote with their feet and not show up at games and not care about watching football. They just got disgusted by politics being injected to it. Now, to me, I look at sports as a unifying event. You have people of all backgrounds, all religions, all races, all creeds, you know, all economic, you know, whatever status they might have in their life. You have, you know, showing up at a game and they have a common passion, the passion for a sport, the passion for a team. You know, how many times you go to a game? I'm a Florida Panthers fan. I have season tickets and you're high-fiving strangers. You buy strangers a drink or some of a hot dog or whatever they might want. You know, just it's like a fun atmosphere. And you throw politics into this, and it, like, you wreck it.
9: Hey, you know, it's 3 hours, 2.5, 3 hours you get to go to a game, and you're just excited about your team, right? You're supporting your team. You try and put all politics aside because you don't know who's sitting next to you. You don't know who you're high-fiving. You just know you're rooting for the same team. The Kaepernick stuff you're talking about, I had already retired when all that stuff started happening. So I kind of fell out of love with the NFL as well. I quit watching. I quit, you know, we didn't. My whole household, we just quit watching games because of what was going on. It just turned us off because there was so much animosity going on in our country back then. And even, you know, maybe not as much as there is now, but there was a whole lot going on back then. And I just had a hard time watching those games when I knew the players weren't standing for the anthem, whatever the reasons may be. It was a huge turnoff for me and my family during those years that was going on.
5: I don't know how this plays out. If anything, I'm a little concerned about the safety and security of some of these players, because people get their minds whipped into a frenzy, and you know, it's such a dangerous environment out there now for public figures. I mean, we've had what happened to our friend Charlie Kirk. There's been not one, not two, but three would-be assassins of President Trump. I could tell you all throughout my career, I've experienced a ton of, you know, threats against me and my family. I mean, it's not pleasant. I mean, I deal with it, but it's not pleasant. If you step into the political arena, you know, I chose this career. I chose this job. People around me did not. And I don't think they should have to pay a price of, you know, people getting rude in front of me. Not only that, I'll kick their ass at the end of the day. Anyway, either they're going to go down or I'm going down. That's the way it's going to end. You know, but it's frustrating. You shouldn't have to live your life like that. I mean, why? If people come up to me and they're hostile to me, the first thing I'll offer them is, can I buy you a drink? Can I get, what's your name? It's very nice to meet you. I'm sorry we disagree. And then I try to diffuse or de-escalate any situation. The more intense they become, the calmer I become. Because I'm trained.
9: Weird. Yeah, it's weird because our side, I feel like, is more tolerant, if that makes sense. Like, we can put up with they're kind of not greening with us. It's okay. You know, I understand you have different thoughts than me. No big deal. I don't want to hurt you because of it. And I feel like the other side, if we don't agree with them, it's, you need to die. We hate you. You know, they just start doing all this hate speech towards the side that they don't agree with. I don't know where we got so tangled up along the way where we just can't say, all right, we don't disagree. No problem. Can I buy you a drink? Maybe we can hash it out a little bit. You can see my side. I can see yours. It's so one-sided. Like, the violence goes one way, if that makes sense. I don't feel like there's a lot of our stuff going the direction of the other side. And they have the media on their side too, which it kind of provokes things a little bit as well.
5: All right, quick break. More with Brian Urlacher on the other side, former Chicago Bears Hall of Fame linebacker, talking about Sophie Cunningham and what's going on in the WNBA. 800-941-SHAWN, our number, as we continue on what will be tonight, 9 Eastern on Fox, a very interesting election night, primary night. We'll have full coverage starting at 9.
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0: final moments. Brian Urlacher is with us, former Chicago Bears Hall of Fame linebacker is with us, talking about Sophie Cunningham of the Indiana Fever. Have you gotten any brushback, pushback? I mean, you know, here you are, a Chicago Bears linebacker and well-known. What has the reaction been to you speaking out on this?
1: I don't really care, honestly, Sean. You know, I get some blowback from people on social media. But, you know, honestly, the people that I surround myself with are all, they're like, hey, thanks for speaking. I've got a ton of messages for saying, hey, thanks for supporting Sophie and what she said. Thanks for standing up for our girls, our daughters. I don't know why it's so unpopular to say it publicly. I get it because the media runs with everything. And like I said earlier, the left is so, gets so deranged over things that they think, perceive you say. But yeah, I really don't care what people think. I think what I think. I may not be right. May not be wrong. I don't really care. It's what I think. And I'm entitled to say what I want.
0: You know, but there's very few people that are willing to put themselves out there. What motivated you in this case to speak out?
1: I just think it's common sense. You know, I shouldn't be speaking out. It's just,
0: Believe it or not, it should be common sense. But look at the T-shirt that the Minnesota Lynx coach is wearing, for crying out loud. I mean, it's not like
1: I took a shot at. She didn't say trans. She didn't say anything about taking people's rights away. Like, all she said was, women should play against women, and we should protect our girls. I really don't think that's a problem. You know, men should not play against women in any, you know, and someone says to me, when you're small, you play against men. Well, of course you do, because the girls mature faster than boys do when they're young. And then we catch up pretty quick, and we surpass them. So I don't understand why they're making such a big deal out of it.
0: Is it so wrong to just acknowledge a simple biological truth, which is, in most instances, there are exceptions? That men,
1: hearings,
0: physically, biologically, are stronger than women physically. Doesn't mean they're better. Doesn't mean they're superior. But women can bear children and usually have a heart of gold, you know, and a natural mothering instincts that men maybe not have. We all have different gifts. Let's put it that way.
1: Yeah. And why is it so hard for people in Congress or when I watch these hearings, they ask them what a woman is and they can't define it? You know, you see it on TV all the time. It's not that, I mean, I don't understand the difficulty, but they go all these different routes and they dodge the question. They don't plead the fifth like some people do, but they do go a lot of routes around it to try and not answer that question.
0: You know, we've played so many instances of that. Let me play one now. This is one of those hearings. We have this medical doctor out in California, or the head of a medical school, and this is how he answered that question.
2: Who are pregnant people compared to pregnant women? Just curious.
3: So that is a part of a curriculum to help our students who are facing a wide diversity of patients. Of course, the vast majority of pregnancies are in women, and I have absolutely no problem with using the word pregnant women. I use it myself.
2: Has a non-biological woman ever had a baby?
3: A transgender person?
2: Has a non-biological woman ever had a baby?
3: I would
2: no,
3: reiterate,
2: it's
3: we take
2: ridiculous.
3: Care.
0: In the vast majority of cases, no, in no cases. This guy's running a medical school, for crying out loud. I mean, Brian, you've got to be kidding me.
1: The brainwashing. I just don't understand how you can wrap your mind around that. You know, women can have babies. Men can't. That's all. I mean, you can maybe be transgender. That's fine. I have no problem with transgender people, by the way. I have no issue with it, but they can't have babies. I mean, the guys pretending to be girls can't have babies. That's all there is to it. They don't have the inner stuff that women have to have babies. I just don't understand why
0: that's one way to describe it. Brian Urlacher, thank you, sir. We appreciate you being with us. All the best to you and your family, my friend.
1: Thanks, Sean. Take care.
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5: All right, 25 now till the top of the hour. It is sick and it is getting sicker. We're not making progress, unfortunately. The world is getting nuttier and nuttier by the hour. I can't believe how radicalized the Democrats are and how sick the legacy media mob is. I'll tell you this, it does motivate me more than ever in terms of wanting to be out here on the radio every day, on TV every night, now doing a podcast too. To just be an alternative source of information for people, because these people are nuts. They have lost their minds. And AOC now, the front runner for the Democrats for the 2028 nomination, told you, I've been warning everybody. I think we were the first to say that she is the leader of the Democratic Party, Nancy Pelosi, speaker in name only. We saw where this was headed. We were way ahead of the curve, and it's now her party. It's Grandpa Bernie's party. It's Pocahontas's party. It's Mom Donnie's party. It's the DSA, you know, the Democratic Socialists of America Communist Party. And, you know, with very few exceptions, I mean, we can add now to John Fetterman, Joe Manchin, and James Carville, maybe Rambo Deadfish, Van Jones, Joe Manchin. 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
5: I am really looking forward to the primaries tonight. I think El Sayed, by the time I get on the air at 9, I think there's a part of Michigan that closes, the polls close at 9. Linda, you can check that. And I'm excited about getting on the air because I think I might be able to make the call at the top of the hour. Might be able to. The latest 9:30, I'd say we'd be able to make the call. I think El Sayed is going to win. Which, to me, is I do not believe the people of Michigan are going to buy into a guy that's been out there in Michigan. You know, I look at Michigan, Pennsylvania, Wisconsin, like salt of the earth, Midwest, hardworking people, you know, people that work hard, play by the rules, pay their taxes, obey the laws, raise their kids, take their kids to church, pack their lunches. They put in their 12, 14, 16 hours a day and, come home exhausted, help their kids with homework, go back to bed and get up and grind it out the next day. And I think they're

0: Taylor and Travis's wedding?
1: Yeah!
0: Did they do even a minute? Did they do even a minute on Tony Fauci?
2: The answer is no. We did, but not most. It's unbelievable. Thank goodness James Uthmeyer, who was on yesterday, my attorney general here in the Free State of Florida, is going to now looking into starting a criminal investigation. And the auto pen Biden pardon, which he likely got, which is an auto pen, will not hold up on the state level. So that means there is legal jeopardy, which is probably the main reason that he, in fact, pled the fifth 111 times. Let's go to Eric. He's in Indiana. Eric, hi. How are you? Glad you called, sir.
3: Doing just fine. Thank you. Yourself?
2: I'm good. I'm glad you checked in. Love the people of Indiana. What's going on? By the way, the Indiana fever, are you a fan?
3: Yes, I am. I heard your thing with Urlacher, not to distract while I called. But, you know, another reason not to watch the WNBA, have you ever seen them play the national anthem one time? Not even before the All-Star game. Not between... They never.
2: I didn't. By the way, Linda, I didn't even know that. Are you aware of that? I was not aware of that.
4: That's gross.
3: Well, wow. If you watch any WNBA game, you'd be surprised. I've yet to see one. Yes, I am a Fever fan. I love Cunningham. I loved her before all this even started. So, but it even gives me even more.
2: By the way, that girl like can shoot from 10 feet outside of the 3-point line and hit like 10 in a row. She's unbelievable, just like Caitlin Clark. I was a little disappointed in Caitlin. Maybe it's because she's been beaten up so bad since she entered the league. But you know, she had an opportunity to stand up for her teammate. She didn't do it. Now Riley Gaines showed her some grace and said she just probably is so sick and tired of being a punching bag in that league. They keep beating up their stars. They're not going to have a league. That league will disintegrate.
3: Yes, they'll destroy themselves from within. Just like
2: so. What else is on your mind?
3: I was just going to talk about Abdullah Azzed, how he unknowingly admitted that capitalism works. I believe it was July 18th at the People versus the Powerful rally in Detroit. First of all, that's a why would you want to join the powerful anyway? Why do you want to fight what's good? You know, I just never understood that either. But standing alongside Bernie Sanders and AOC, he claims he's not a part of the DSA, but he had him right there with him.
2: And Hassan Piker.
3: Right, right. But I want to quote what he said here. He says that we are minting billionaires at an unprecedented rate. Now, doesn't that prove that that capitalism works? If we're minting billionaires at an unprecedented rate, that just
2: well, but they want the right. Remember, this is their agenda, and they put it in writing. They want to eliminate the presidency, the Senate, the courts. They want amnesty for illegals. They want to abolish all borders. They want to defund the Department of War. They want to defund the police, abolish prisons, but they still want to abolish ICE. Wonder who they'll use to do that. End all deportation, eliminate cash bail, establish a wealth tax. They want power. And the way they're going to get power is they're going to steal it from one group of people. Call it whatever you want. To me, it's license stealing. And then they will redistribute it for power to a group of people that will believe their lies that they're going to be taken care of.
3: You know, I actually don't believe that they want to steal the power. They want to steal your dreams. They want to steal your dream of inventing something, creating something, working hard, becoming something. They want to steal that and install their vision, their dream of what they want you to be. They don't want you to be independent at all. They want to take all that away from you. Then that's the power that they achieve. It's not the power of taking the money here or taking your property there. First, they want to take everything. They want to crush you inside. If they steal your soul, you have nothing to fight for.
2: Well, do you understand why there's a certain urgency? We're talking about 3 months from today is going to be election day. 3 months from today. Early voting will start even sooner. And we're 90 days away. And I am telling everybody, you better take this seriously. If you do not, these people can win. And if they win, they will look at what Mom Donnie's doing in New York. He's doxing anybody with money. And he's going to destroy the city. But just to be clear, they're straight up communist. They want to destroy everything about our country.

0: our culture, our way of life. So there's a lot on the line here. Listen, I want to tell you something. 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
9: There was a wealthy man in Palm Beach who was offering young girls a way to make money. That man was Jeffrey Epstein, and he had set up a system designed to bring him underage girls. Local police and the federal government would investigate and, by their count, find dozens of victims. Epstein would become one of the world's most infamous predators, a man who could have faced decades in prison but served just 13 months in his own wing of a county jail.
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13: New York, Palm Beach, New Mexico, Paris, Virgin Islands, and each one of those residences is an alleged crime scene.
9: 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Truth and Lies, Jeffrey Epstein.
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0: 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It's toll-free, 800-941-SHAWN, if you want to be a part of the program. Denise in Georgia. Denise, hi. How are you? Glad you called.
1: Hey, Sean. Thanks for taking my call. Hey, I wanted to talk to you about when they were forcing us to try and take the COVID shots.
0: Yeah.
1: And I have really crazy allergies. I mean, to the point to where they have recommendations for where I work so I can't be exposed to stuff. So anyway, in order for me not to take the shot, I had to go to see an allergy specialist in Savannah. And he tested me, and he tested me and got all the results. And then he said to me, I recommend you take the shot. I said, what's in the shot?
2: Good grief.
1: They can't test it because they don't know what all is in the shot. So I don't know if you're allergic to all of that anyway. And I would recommend you take it. And I thought it could, and I said to him, it could kill me. He said, well, I took it and I made sure my children took it.
0: Well, they doesn't have your condition, for crying out loud. That's a dumb thing to say.
1: Right? And he's seen all my test results. I had pages. I kid you not when I tell you I have MSDS is attached to my allergies. It's stupid. But he knew what I was allergic to. He couldn't tell me or know what was in that shot, and he tried to get me to take it. Well,
0: so what did you end up doing?
1: I did not take it. My husband and I absolutely refused, and I
0: good for you.
1: It was my job because they could not tell me what was in that shot. So I wasn't safe taking it. But because of that, every week I came to work, I had to take a COVID test, which, no biggie, you know, the whole Q-tip thing.
0: They swab your nose. Who cares? I mean, it wasn't a big deal. Now, did you get COVID? Did you ever get COVID?
1: I did. I got COVID twice. Once when I was in the hospital, they knew I had opacity in my lungs and I had a fever, and they did the whole nine yards and they sent me home because I had not. The first thing they said to me, did you take the shot? And I said, no. So they did all the tests, sent me home, and told me to take NyQuil.
0: I mean, you can't make this stuff up. Listen, I give you a ton of credit here. You stood your ground. Many people were unwilling to stand their ground. And, you know, I don't fault people. The amount of pressure that was brought to bear based on what we now know to be the big lie, if you get the shot, you're not going to get COVID. If you get the shot, you won't infect others. And they just flat out lied to everybody. It was an experimental shot. It's the creator of the science behind it said it's not perfected, and they didn't want to listen to him. And we should bring Robert Malone back on the show. And then we have other doctors that were punished, and they had to fight to keep their licenses because they came up with alternative treatments that were successful. It's unbelievable. The madness, the groupthink that took over during that time. It really is remarkable. It's sad that this could happen in our country. It is beyond comprehension.
1: All the people, young men and young women that have rheumatoid arthritis and heart conditions and just issues caused from this shot. And you can't say that because they knew that some of these conditions were could happen from the shot before, and they still pushed it.
0: I'm glad you stood strong, Denise. God bless you for being tough. I really admire you a lot because withstanding that pressure, we had our own pressure on the show. Everybody was demanding I tell you what to do, meaning my audience what to do, and I refused. And then I had New York Times columnists writing vicious articles. If you listen to Sean Hannity, if my mother listened, if my grandmother listened, they'd be dead. By the way, can you find those articles, Linda? I want to go back and actually read
3: those.
0: Yeah,
3: let's relive that. Those are good memories.
0: Those are good. Oh, yeah. And then the frustrating part is I go to my lawyer. I have a general counsel. Unfortunately, you know, in this world, I need one. It's just ridiculous. But that's how crazy everybody is. But he's like, you can't sue. I'm like, why not? I mean, it's just a lie. All I said was take it seriously. You know, listen to your doctor, consult with your doctor. Take into account your pre-existing conditions, maybe comorbidities you have, your unique health status. Educate yourself, do your own research, and make a smart decision for you. What's so bad with that advice? I mean, now, meanwhile, if I would have told people to get the shot and they died from the shot, oh, Hannity's responsible. I listen to Hannity. I mean, can't win for losing, but I stood my ground.

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3: I'm Elaine Lee Irvin. Here's what's trending on WHO. Rain and thunderstorms are likely in the Des Moines area overnight with the chance of locally heavy rain.
4: Sandy wire, maybe even isolated flash flooding if enough rainfall falls over an urban area. Otherwise, sandy wire ponding would probably be what we would think would be the expectation for more rural areas.
3: National Weather Service meteorologist Andrew Ansorgi, rainfall totals in the Des Moines metro will likely be between 1.5 and 2 inches. Governor Kim Reynolds is asking for a presidential disaster declaration for severe weather in central Iowa in early July. The request would cover Jasper, Polk, Story, and Warren counties, which saw heavy rainfall and flash flooding July 1st through the 4th. Damage from the severe weather is estimated at more than $6.5 million. Our top national stories.
5: Polls are closing or closed in 5 states that held key primary contests Tuesday in U.S. House, Senate, and governor's races. They are Kansas, Virginia, Michigan, Missouri, and Washington State. One closely watched race is Michigan's Democratic U.S. Senate race, pitting an insurgent progressive Abdul El-Sayed against establishment-backed Congresswoman Haley Stevens. More than 10,000 acres have been charred from the uncontained wildfires burning in Spokane, Washington. The fires have forced nearly 65,000 people from their homes and destroyed some 700 buildings, most of them homes. No deaths have been reported yet. A 37-year-old Spokane man was arrested Monday on suspicion of setting one of the fires. He's being held on a $1 million bond. A report says at least 12 states now have reported cyber attacks against their water systems that may be linked to Iran. ABC News says officials in Michigan, one of the newer states to report the attacks, are monitoring the situation and coordinating with federal partners. I'm Scott Carr.
3: I'm Elaine Lee Irvin. Our next update in 30 minutes. 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
6: All right, news roundup and information overload hour. Our toll free telephone number is 800-941-SEAN if you want to be a part of the program. All eyes are going to be on the five states now, midterm elections. We will have full coverage. Polls in Michigan closing at about 9, depending if they can count there or not, or if it's like California. I would think we're probably going to be able to make a call, you know, in my hour, 9 to 10 on the Fox News channel. I would say the overwhelming favorite is going to be our good friend, this lunatic, Abdul El-Sayed, who's been out there campaigning with AOC and Grandpa Bernie and Hassan Piker, who celebrated, you know, America's socialist movement, who blamed America for 9/11, you know, so on and so forth. And this is now the new radicalized DSA, really Communist of America Party. The silence on the left has been deafening. El-Sayed calling Schumer Democrats the biggest obstacle. Fetterman's an a-hole. Sayed saying he'd love to draft Chris Van Hollen as a Democratic Senate leader. Talks about undocumented people don't get access to driver's licenses. And it goes on and on and on. And it just never seems to end in terms of how radicalized this party is. You know, then you have this woman who's running to be the next governor in the state of Wisconsin, Francesca Hung. She's talking about 86ing Donald Trump, and it's on tape. It's about time we effing 86 Trump, you know, gives a rambling answer when asked if Thanksgiving should be canceled. Says the system is not working when asked if she wants long term to abolish the police. She describes having a half-white son being in proximity to whiteness. I mean, this is just crazy stuff. But this is, you know, this is Maine. This is Michigan. This is Texas. This is now 30-some-odd candidates around the country. Now, let me tell you about David Kallman of the legal group, the Kallman Legal Group. They just won a big free speech case in Michigan against the Grosse Pointe School District. He has a client, Shane Pruitt, who will join us. Both of them will join us in a minute to talk about their case and the fight that they shouldn't have to take on for our kids to get a fair education. But anyway, Shane Pruitt won a preliminary injunction in a federal lawsuit to rescind an unlawful no trespass order issued against him in retaliation for Shane posting a video showing the display of a rainbow transgender pride flag at his middle school in September of 2024 because of the school's objection to his constitutionally protected speech. They sent the police to Mr. Pruitt's home to serve a no trespass order. Mr. Pruitt asked various school officials for further information regarding the issue and received no answers before posting the video. And despite the school acknowledging that he never threatened anyone and that his comments were political free speech, they retaliated by publicly posting his picture in a school office with a statement warning everyone that he was a trespasser. Shane Pruitt is with us along with his attorney, David Kallman of the Kallman Legal Group. Welcome both of you to the show.
7: Thanks, Sean. It's good to be back with you. We were on a few years ago with Carl Mankey, if you remember. When we were fighting the COVID restrictions here from Governor Whitmer. So it's a pleasure to be back with you.
6: Well, we've learned a lot since then, haven't we, about Fauci and the lies and the origins of COVID and you know, American taxpayer dollars from the NIH being funneled to the EcoHealth Alliance, being funneled to the Wuhan Virology Lab, known for coronavirus research and for gain-of-function research. Talk about this case. David, we'll start with you, then we'll get Shane's perspective.
7: Yeah, thanks, Sean. This is such a clear-cut case, it's really surprising that we had to even bring it in federal court. We asked the school to lift this ban after a year and a half. Mr. Pruitt came to us, and it was a clear retaliation and punishment for his exercise of his free speech. And the school refused. They were, frankly, quite arrogant about it, that it was clear they would do it again if they wanted to and do it to anybody else. So we had a hearing with Judge White in Detroit a couple weeks back, and he issued a preliminary injunction. So now the ban is lifted. They had to remove our client's picture from the office, so he's no longer on the 10 most wanted list, I guess, in the school. And the judge ordered that they could take no further retaliatory actions against him. So it's a real big win for free speech rights for parents in Michigan.
6: Oh, I think that's great. Shane, talk about the process that, caused you to speak out this way in the school and what you thought would happen and what did happen.
8: Well, it was, you know, it started pretty simple. We went to a back-to-school night, which middle school here in Grosse Pointe starts in fifth grade, so my 10-year-old was going there. And as we're going through, seeing kind of a tour of the classrooms, we would see rainbow flag, a transgender flag, not in all the classrooms, but in a few. And it, to me, it didn't seem like a necessary part of education. So I had approached the principal like a week later about it and asked him, I said, is that something that has to stay up in the classrooms? And in short, he sent me to the superintendent. Both of them had given me the lip service of, hey, we don't make policy, talk to the school board. So I approached the school board with an email, and I had a lady who replied to me from the school board, a member of the school board, tell me their rights are protected, they're going to do what they want. And if you're so worried about having your kids see the color of the rainbow, why don't you send them to school in sunglasses? That was her reply. And after I got kind of that hostile reply from her, I thought, well, I don't have any options. I've talked to everybody that, and no one will have an actual open conversation about this. So I asked to do a tour of the school one day after school's dismissed. I said, could I come to them, have my son walk me through the school? I haven't seen the whole school. And I walked through and I videotaped a few of the classrooms that had the transgender flag up, the one particular flag I walked into. There was no visible American flag anywhere in the room, but there was a giant transgender flag from the ceiling of the room to the floor. It was huge. And I posted on Facebook, and I asked parents what they thought about it. And I spoke about how it's divisive, and half the country probably doesn't agree with it, or even more. And they didn't like being exposed. That's what it came down to. They didn't like being exposed. They tried to intimidate me. They sent police to my house. They served me with a no trespass order. Said I can't ever go on any school property in the district ever again. And
6: excuse me, you're the parent of a 10-year-old kid that goes to that school, are you not?
8: Correct. And I pay taxes for that school.
6: Uh-huh. And they're telling you don't have the right to go to your kid's school. Do they think that they own your child? Do they think that they have total control over your children? Do they feel that they know better than you as a parent? And will circumvent your values behind your back. And if you dare to speak out, they think that their values are superior than your values? Because I happen to agree with your values.
8: Yeah. Well, what's happened, Sean, in the last 20, I don't know, plus years in this country because of the cancel culture mob, these teacher unions and the public schools in general, they've gotten this false sense of acceptance of their radical left programming, even though most parents are not on board with it. And it was that arrogance from that sense of acceptance that they have, that false sense of acceptance, that made them try to run that same old playbook on me. That's what it came from.
6: All right, let me go back to the legal standpoint. I mean, David, you're a great attorney. I mean, you win most of your cases, if not all of them. This was a slam dunk for you. I assume you took this case pro bono, and you did it because of principle. And, you know, it's just sad that this is what parents have to go through, and look at the amount of time that it takes to get these things resolved.
7: Yeah, absolutely, Sean. This should never have had to go to court at all. This is so clear cut. And, you know, parents just need to be willing to be to stand up and to let their voice be heard and not be afraid of pushback. You know, if we don't push these folks to follow the law, they'll violate your rights every day of the week. So it's a very important case. Now, whether or not they're going to appeal, we'll see. They have 30 days to appeal the decision to the Sixth Circuit. So we'll see if they do. If not, then we'll be back in court in September. We'll be getting a permanent injunction, and we'll go from there. But these free speech cases, these rights of everybody are so important. And the only way they're going to get enforced, Sean, is if parents stand up and are willing to fight and to do it appropriately.
6: Well, if they're so proud of what they're putting up in their school, why would they care if a parent shares it on Facebook? They're embarrassed that they're getting exposed. They're embarrassed that their private agenda, their indoctrination, if you will, is now out there for all to see. I would think that they would take pride in their pride, you know, presentation.
7: Of course, Sean. And in fact, the principal at the middle school, the next day after Shane posted his video, he put out a letter to the whole school saying, hey, Mr. Pruitt threatened nobody. This is his political speech. He has the right to do it. And said that what he did was appropriate. And yet they still banned him from the school, and he could only get permission to go back. In fact, one time Mr. Pruitt had to go. His son has asthma and was having an attack, and he didn't take his inhaler that day, and Shane had to go and pick him up at the school, and he had to wait out in the parking lot for 15, 20 minutes until they would approve him to pick up his son who was having a medical emergency. It was ridiculous. It's just ridiculous.
6: What has the fallout been for your son and for you, Shane Pruitt?
8: There is defamation stuff going on. He just, so I'm not going to really speak on a lot of it, but one of those things there obviously is an issue when there's times of the essence, it's a medical emergency. But my son has definitely been harassed by kids. The first person that saw my picture posted up in the school, in the office, was one of his friends. And as soon as one of these kids see it, the whole school knows about it. They call him a homophobe. He was attacked the last month of the school year this year. A kid that's been constantly calling him a homophobe this whole time just snuck up behind him and hit him with a metal lunchbox in the head. So he's definitely shared his...
6: Are you going to press charges?
8: It wasn't that serious. I mean, he's a tough kid, you know, so he kind of shook it off, and they suspended the other kid from what happened. But those kind of things he shouldn't have to deal with, obviously. But
6: I mean, they're harassed. Now, were there other kids that were supportive of your son?
8: Oh, yeah. He has a few friends that are supportive of it. But this indoctrination that they're pushing on these kids, they continue to make it more of a, I guess, a cool thing. A lot of the kids in the school now are like, oh, I'm LGBTQ. Well, if you're not LGBTQ, you're an ally. That's part of the plus. They keep moving the goalpost on this stuff so that they can incorporate more and more kids when it deters from the core community that flag represents, right?
6: You know, and David, the irony here is that if you are in the LGBTQ, I don't even know what the A and the I, and they keep adding all these letters. Maybe they'll just use the whole alphabet, make it simple so we can all remember it and sing it at some point. But, you know, at the end of the day, there are many parents that don't want this. I actually happen to be of the belief we spend more per capita per student on education than any country in the industrialized world, and we have the worst test results. And, it's, you know, maybe I'm a little old-fashioned. Maybe with that horrific record, maybe schools should focus on reading, writing, math, science, arithmetic, computers, AI, and important topics that will benefit them in their future life. You know, maybe I'm just old fashioned. If you can't mention God, okay, then all political agendas are out.
7: No, you're absolutely right, Sean. And education is a big issue right now in our primary between Mike Rogers and El Sayed, and we'll see if he wins today. If you believe the polls, he's going to win the Democrat primary.
6: Oh, I think he's winning, and I'm perfectly fine with it. I'll take that fight, and I hope the people of Michigan wake up, because that could be their reality.
7: I agree totally. And our race for governor, we have a primary, and John James is running, has been endorsed by President Trump. He's made education a very important.
6: He's endorsed by me, too. I love John James.
7: Oh, he's great. And we endorsed him a long time ago. And, yeah, it's going to be very interesting to see how these races turn out today. But I expect John James will win. I expect El Sayed will win. And Mike Rogers, if you again believe the polls, Sean, Rogers has a 10-11 point lead right now on El Sayed. So, you know, we're not, we kind of.
6: I'm very fond of Mike Rogers. I've known him a long time. He got very close before. I think that El Sayed and his associations with AOC and Grandpa Bernie and Hassan Piker are going to destroy his chances of winning.
7: I agree totally. I'm, you know, Michigan's a purple state. We all know it. But we're not ready to abolish the Senate. We're not ready to do all these crazy things, get rid of prisons, abolish the police, and all the things that they want to do. And that's why El Sayed has been distancing himself. In the last couple of weeks, his ads, I am not a democratic socialist, Sean. It's really funny to watch him trying to backtrack from it. But it's too.
6: Yeah, meanwhile, but he was out campaigning with Bernie and AOC and Hassan Piker. And Hassan Piker is apparently, according to one report, we haven't confirmed it, might be an advisor to his campaign. Good luck with that. Anyway, Shane, good for you. Glad you stood up. David, thank you for helping Shane and his family. We appreciate you as always. And thanks for being on the show.
7: It's always a pleasure, Sean. Thank you.
6: 800-941-SEAN is our number if you want to be a part of the program.
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6: All right, you saved, you sacrificed, you did everything by the book, right? 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
0: Look up, look down, look around. Look up, look down, look around. In the trees and on the ground, 'cause the ALB must be found.
1: Some signs of the ALB are dime-sized holes on tree trunks, a sawdust-like material called frass, and the beetle itself, with a long black body and white spots.
0: Look up, look down, look around. Look up, look down, look around. In the trees and on the ground, 'cause the ALB must be found.
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0: Sean Hannity talks to the people involved in the top stories of the day, every day. 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
1: All right, 25 now till the top of the hour. Your calls are coming up straight ahead. 800-941-SEAN is our number if you want to be a part of the program. 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You know, I quote it and I say it, but maybe I don't play it enough. Linda was actually making this point to me, and I said, you know what? That's probably a good point. Maybe I don't play it enough. Maybe I should play it more so people really understand how nuts this DSA new radical left is. I mean, we now have 30 some odd DSA people that are running for various offices. We'll start with James Talafrico. You know, healthcare is a human right, not a privilege. Oh, a lot of good that Obamacare did. Nobody ever wants to talk about the failure of Obamacare. Why are so many people coming from Canada? Because they have universal health care, single payer system there, and they come to the United States because they don't have enough time to wait for the care, the inferior care that they're getting there. Here's what he said.
2: Healthcare is a human right. It is not a privilege. Since we are in church, and because I said BS earlier, if you read our scriptures, if you read the New Testament, what does Jesus spend most of his time doing? It's not, well, you already know. Okay. It's not preaching, it's not teaching, it is healing the sick. And in Matthew 25, scripture says that's how we will be judged and how we will be saved, by healing the sick.
1: And here's Talafrico, Mr. Sixgender himself, God is non-binary, and of course championing the rights of biological men to have access to abortion. I didn't know biological men could have abortions. I didn't know they can get pregnant. I might have to go back to school. But he's talking here about preventing men and women's sports being a culture war fight.
3: You have been empathetic toward and voiced support for trans people, that you have not been willing to join in the demonization of trans people that motivates so many candidates right now, and that that the Republican Party has relied on so heavily in general election campaigns. What's your response to that?
4: I mean, I don't think we win by selling people out. Mm-hmm. And we're refusing to do that in this campaign. This is a campaign of, by, and for all Texans. And I think people are really tired of these culture war fights that are designed to tear us apart, designed to get us angry. I mean, there are difficult issues. Trying to figure out trans athletes in sports, that's an issue where we could actually come to a policy solution. But instead, politicians like Ken Paxton, they use those difficult issues to rile people up, to divide us, to distract us, in order to win power for themselves.
1: Now, this guy, remember, he's running a, you know, vegan campaign in the cattle state of Texas. He's against drilling in Texas. Six genders. What are the other four? Because I can only name two. You know, God is non-binary. All those years I say the Our Father prayers, but these people are nuts. Now, many of them supported by Hassan Piker, the guy that, you know, blamed America for 9/11, celebrating the socialist movement, actually saying something to the effect recently that no presidential candidate in 28 will support Israel to that effect. You know, ridiculous for undocumented people, Al-Sayed saying, you know, Al-Sayed is out there campaigning with Hassan Piker, blaming 9/11 on America. You know, he now wants...

0: is for illegals. Okay, just to make sure. Let's play it.
1: Beyond that, I look forward to pushing forward legislation that would preempt localities from participating with ICE and using their local resources to do the same. Beyond that, we've also got to make sure that in this state, we are not discriminating by documentation status. Right now, if you're undocumented, you don't get access to a driver's license. So you're stuck. You don't get access to a lot of the basic things the state offers everybody else. And I think that's ridiculous. And so we've got to stop discriminating that way.
0: Then you have this Wisconsin candidate for governor. Her name, Francesca Hong. This woman now says, we found a tape. We unearthed the tape. It's about time we effing 86 Trump. Linda, correct me if I'm wrong. Didn't James Comey get in trouble for that very thing with, you know, putting that in the sand, which is accused of doing?
2: He was just walking on the beach, boss. I don't know where you're going with this.
0: The
2: sudden shell formation. It happens to all of us in perfectly readable numbers.
0: Happens to everybody. You walk by the shells, they move themselves into, you know, just 86, 47. Anyway, here's what she said.
3: In the restaurant industry, when we're out of something, we say it's 86th. And I'd say it's about time we 86 Trump. He represents the utter failure of our government to keep us safe from threats, both viral and systemic.
0: Then she gives a rambling answer when asked if Thanksgiving should be canceled. Wisconsin, does this represent your values?
4: Do you still believe that Thanksgiving should be canceled?
5: I'm a chef. And one of the first meals that I made that was for the community when I was 16 was a Thanksgiving meal. You know, I always think my hospitality background in owning a restaurant for 7-8 years, that bringing folks around the table to share conversation and build community is always a good thing. But Thanksgiving is also a time that's incredibly painful for many people in our communities. And so I think there I wanted to make sure that people understood that there are multiple views, but views can evolve. And the position that I'm running for right now, and I think my background as a chef, will actually help me become a better governor that's able to bring more people to the table.
0: Then Francesca Hong talks about the system not working when asked if she wants to abolish the police. Well, obviously, abolish the police, abolish the police, abolish the police. We know where she stands, but listen.
6: Do you still long-term want to abolish police, but ultimately?
3: You know, I believe that we have to be serious about public safety, and I'm going to be a governor that is more serious than anyone else in making sure that we are building systems of care, that we are focusing on lowering crime, getting guns off of our street, and making sure that folks who are incarcerated, which 90% of those folks will be going back to community, that we're lowering recidivism rate. And it's, you know, appalling to me that, you know, for folks who are working within our prisons, they have some of the highest suicide rates of any job and occupation. So this system is not working. If we want to be serious, we better be putting these billions into the things that we know prevent crime.
0: I mean, this is the radicalization that we keep telling you about. You know, I keep telling you that they are saying it openly and putting it in writing to eliminate the presidency, the U.S. Senate, the judiciary, amnesty for illegals, abolish borders, abolish ICE, defund the Department of War in a dangerous world. How stupid are these people? End all deportation, eliminate cash bail, establish a wealth tax, cradle to grave, womb to the tomb, Green New Deal, abolish prisons, abolish police, public ownership of corporations. This will upend the USA in ways you can't even imagine. This is your future if you do not get involved in 90 days. And that is 3 months from today. This midterm election will take place. You understand why I'm so urgent about it? Why have I been saying I'm asking? Well, I ask a few things. 3 hours a day on radio, that's all I ask. 1 hour on TV, that's all I ask. It's not a lot. And, you know, and then my new podcast. It's not a lot to ask, but if nothing else, please convict yourself in your heart, your mind, and your soul that you're going to vote and stop these lunatics this election year. Let's get to our phones. Let's say hi to Ron in Pennsylvania. What's up, Ron? How are you? Glad you called.
7: Oh, hi, Sean. I want to talk about the insane Democrats.
0: Well, there's a lot to say about them.
7: I know. But don't repeat this line. You've repeated it, Fox, Newsmax, those nations, a lot of right-wing

0: podcasters. Now, you know who John Fitzgerald Kennedy was, right?
1: I do, of course.
0: For me to say that the more moderate Democrat candidate, he has to meet the John F. Kennedy standard. And as far as I'm concerned, there ain't no Democrat alive today that could come close to that.
1: Well, John Fitzgerald Kennedy, JFK, dropped the top marginal rates dramatically. It became the platform of Ronald Reagan and then later the platform of President Trump. He was very pro national security, national defense. He would not be welcome in today's radicalized DSA Communist Party that now dominates. And, you know, and with the exception of your Senator John Fetterman, there's not one mainstream Democrat out there. There's just not. You have the best Democrat in the country in your state who's willing to speak out the way he speaks out. I give him a lot of credit. Ron, thank you. Appreciate it, man. 800-941-SEAN if you want to be a part of the program. Let's say hi to John in Missouri. John, hi. How are you? Glad you called.
2: Thank you for taking my call, Sean. God bless you and Linda for doing Liberty's work. It really means a lot to us.
1: Thank you. We appreciate it. I'll speak on Linda's behalf for her contribution when we don't have to edit her.
2: Yes, you get the touchdowns, but she does the blocking, right?
3: Thank you, John.
1: She doesn't even know what that analogy means.
3: I don't
1: means.
3: Need
1: she doesn't
3: to know.
1: Know
3: I can tell by
1: plane.
3: His tone he's nice, and that's good enough for me.
1: Okay. Yep. Whatever you say. Okay.
2: Okay, well, what? The reason I called, I wanted to talk about this Marxist Madami. I mean, we know he's as sharp as a marble, but this taxpayer-funded grocery stores, so now he's going to control who can shop there, which means it's probably going to be paid by people on food stamps, which is taxpayer-funded. Now, if it wasn't about control and power, why don't you just give them an extra 30% and not go through the whole issue of the money that it's going to cost to do what he's trying to do with the grocery stores? It's about power and control, like you said earlier.
1: Well, let me give you some background on this. So, Mamdani now is spending $50 million already on one location. I think it's in Harlem. And they're going to be offering people a 30% discount. That means it will all be subsidized. On top of, by the way, the front page of the New York Post yesterday, they're now, you know, crooks to cooks was the headline in the New York Post. Woke Mamdani brings farm-to-table dining to city inmates. So we reached out to Mamdani's office about needing ID at these, you know, free grocery stores, you know, and government-run grocery stores. And they responded, which we were very happy about, said NYC grocery stores will be open to everyone. There will be no system to verify, identify residency or income. No one will be asked to show ID to shop. Now, then they had this. The only system under discussion is a customer card designed by the private operator to help manage supply and prevent people from buying large quantities of discounted staples for resale. So you do need a card. Now, they don't like it because it exposes their hypocrisy, because you don't need any ID in New York State to vote. So it's just it's smoke and mirrors. It's not real. It's so typical. It's just, it's an obfuscation. You know, they're using all independently operated. I'm like, independently operated, my ass. They're full of crap. They're just outright lying. You shouldn't need any ID. Oh, it's to make sure that you don't hoard the low prices we're giving. Okay, but you need some kind of ID to identify yourself as not being one of those people. But you can vote without any ID at all. And this is all madness. 800-941-SEAN if you want to be a part of the program. Good call, my friend. Born on America's darkest day, 9/11/01, the Tunnel to the Towers Foundation, they have spent years honoring America's heroes. This is the 25th anniversary year of 9/11. And the foundation now continues their commitment to those who put their lives on the line for others, reminding families all across the country that their service, their courage, their sacrifice will never be forgotten. When a first responder or military service member does not come home, young children left behind, Tunnel to Towers will pay off the family mortgage, lifting that financial burden. It's God's work they're doing. For catastrophically injured vets, first responders, Tunnel to Towers will build them a mortgage-free smart home, enabling severely injured heroes to live more independent lives. 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
17: 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We got this new thing. That was Napster. 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
17: 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They changed the game. Pandora was still trying to be kind of like radio in a way. 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Apple's 0.7, YouTube Music 0.7. Spotify pays 0.4 cents per stream, same as Amazon, and then Pandora's down to 0.1. 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

0: right, that's going to wrap things up for today. Full election coverage. 5 states will be following, but the main one, main race we're watching, polls close at 9 p.m. Eastern, 8 o'clock local time in Michigan, El Sayed versus Haley Stevens. We'll watch that very, very closely. Bill Hemmer will be at the Hemmer Big Board. Comrade Bill de Blasio, is he going to defend these lunatics? Best election result coverage on your television dial. 9 Eastern tonight, Hannity on Fox. We'll see you then. Back here tomorrow. Thank you for making this show possible. Hey, folks, many of us grew up on these high-sugar cereals, Frosty Flakes, even Raisin Bran. 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
5: I'm Elaine Lee Irvin. Here's what's trending on WHO. The new federal workforce Pell Grant program is expanding with its first approved education program located in Iowa.
6: For the first time ever, Americans can use Pell Grant dollars to fast-track into the workforce in as little as 8 weeks.
5: U.S. Education Secretary Linda McMahon, during her speech today at Iowa Central Community College in Fort Dodge, she announced that the school's EMT program is the first in the nation to be approved for the Workforce Pell Grant program. The Des Moines Public School District says it'll provide free breakfast and lunch for all students next school year. The 2026-27 school year will be the 5th in a row with free meals for all students. The district says the initiative is possible due to USDA funding. Our top national stories.
7: Some races are being called in tonight's primaries in 5 states. NBC News projects Wesley Bell will win the Democratic primary for Missouri's 1st congressional district. The incumbent defeated former Congresswoman and Democratic Socialist Cori Bush. NBC also projects Jocelyn Benson will win the Democratic primary for Michigan governor, and Ty Masterson will win the Republican primary for Kansas governor. A closely watched race in Michigan pits insurgent progressive Abdul El Sayed against establishment-backed Congresswoman Haley Stevens in Michigan's Democratic U.S. Senate race. Races are being held in Michigan, Missouri, Kansas, Virginia, and Washington State. At least 12 states have now reported cyber attacks against their water systems that may be linked to Iran. ABC News says officials in Michigan, one of the newer states to report the attacks, are monitoring the situation there and coordinating with federal partners. Several reports cite U.S. officials that say the attacks may be linked to Iran. I'm Scott Carr.
5: I'm Elaine Lee Irvin. Our next update in 30 minutes. Breaking news and severe weather as it happens on Des Moines News Weather and Traffic Station, News Radio 1040 WHO.
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15: 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How did Indiana get its nickname as the Hoosier State? And how did people from Indiana come to be known as Hoosiers? Here to answer these questions and to tell the story is Dr. Stephen Flick, head of the Christian Heritage Fellowship. Let's take a listen.
16: One such individual that has so deeply influenced our nation
9: and one state in particular, is a black man, a black Methodist preacher by the name of Harry Hoosier. John Wesley, the well-known evangelist and father of Methodism, at one of his conferences in the British Isles in 1771, called for his itinerant ministers to volunteer to go to America. Among those who volunteered was a young man by the name of Francis Asbury. In a few short years, Francis Asbury would rise to the highest office of bishop in America, having traveled thousands upon thousands of miles. His face was more readily recognized than the father of our nation, George Washington. It was during the American Revolution that Francis Asbury asked Harry Hoosier to travel with him throughout all of the colonies, from New England, the Middle Colonies, and Southern Colonies. And it was there that Harry Hoosier gained a reputation as the most widely accepted and widely applauded minister of his day. Harry Hoosier had been born in Fayetteville, North Carolina. He had been born into slavery. He was purchased by a Methodist by the name of Henry Goff. And Mr. Goff invited his slaves as well as those white inhabitants of his plantation in the Baltimore area to prayers both morning and evening. And it was out of this setting that Mr. Goff freed Harry Hoosier as the first anti-slavery movement began just prior to the American Revolution, and it was the Methodist who, with the Quakers, helped to champion this cause. And Harry Hoosier was among those that was the first to be liberated from slavery. After being liberated, he became the traveling companion of Francis Asbury, and together they traveled thousands of miles, carrying the gospel of Jesus Christ to both black and white. It's very significant that Harry Hoosier was more widely acclaimed as a preacher than any other minister, any other preacher, white or black. In fact, it was one of the three most important founding fathers, Dr. Benjamin Rush, who, along with George Washington and Benjamin Franklin, Dr. Benjamin Rush was so impressed with Harry Hoosier's ability as a preacher that he said, making allowances for his illiteracy, he was the greatest orator in America. Many of those who heard the preaching of Harry Hoosier, who had been converted, as they moved out of the Appalachian Mountains and moved west, they're located in Indiana. Indiana became a strong haven for Methodism. Those individuals that located in Indiana assumed the name of Hoosiers because they had been so deeply and so thoroughly influenced by the preaching of Harry Hoosier. Like so many other terms that have arisen sometimes out of derision, this term Hoosier was also a term of derision for those who had come to believe in the anti-slavery message and who made their way into Indiana and other parts of the burgeoning nation. Professor William Pearson of Fisk University has said, as memories of the preacher Black Harry slipped away, and as the white people of the frontier adopted the nickname Hoosier for themselves, The term lost its original racial connotations and came to mean simply an illiterate, ignorant, or uncouth yahoo. For the thousands who flocked to hear Harry Hoosier preach, the name Hoosier was a memorial to both the man and his message of freedom from human bondage and freedom from the bondage of sin. People from Indiana should take pride in having the most distinctive state nickname, but they may justly exercise greater appreciation for the person whose name it was.
15: And a terrific job on the production by Greg Hengler. And a special thanks to Dr. Stephen Flick, head of the Christian Heritage Fellowship, for sharing Harry Hoosier's story. Born into slavery in Fayetteville, North Carolina, Harry was freed by a slave owner in Baltimore, Maryland. He would go on to travel the country, preaching the gospel. No less an authority than Dr. Benjamin Rush was impressed. His name was memorialized, as was his message. And of course, the name, for anyone who was listening, meant freedom from human bondage and freedom from human sin. The story of Harry Hoosier, here on Our American Stories.

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0: This is Lee Habib, and this is Our American Stories. Chewing gum has been around for centuries. From the ancient Greeks to the American Indians, everyone's chewed it. But the best kind of gum, bubble gum, wasn't invented until 1928. Here to tell the story is Simon Whistler from the Today I Found Out YouTube channel and its sister, the Brain Food Show podcast. 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
6: Bubblegum, the ambiguously flavored, obnoxiously pink candy gum, is the favorite treat of Violet Beauregard.
7: Now this little number right here is a four-door
8: stand. Thank you, sir. Violet, would you care to say a few words to the nation?
9: Here it is, golden ticket number 3, and it's all mine.
8: Tell us how it happened, Violet.
9: Well, I'm a gum chewer normally, but when I heard about these ticket things of Wonka's, I laid off the gum and switched to candy bars instead. Now, of course, I'm right back on gum. I chew it all day except at mealtimes when I stick it behind my ear.
10: Violet.
9: Cool it, Mother. Now, this piece of gum here is one that I've been chewing on for 3 months solid, and that's a world record. It's beaten the record held by my best friend, Miss Cornelia Prince Medal, and was she mad. Hi, Cornelia. How are you, sweetie?
11: Let me just butt in here for a moment to say that.
6: First, the story of how bubblegum became a thing at all. In 1928, Walter Dimer was working as an accountant for the now defunct candy and baseball card manufacturer Fleer. At this time, Fleer was struggling financially when then-president of the company, Gilbert Mustin, hit upon the idea of creating his own gum base to improve profit margins. At the time, they bought their gum product from another manufacturer before repackaging it and selling it. Towards this end, Mustin began tinkering with recipes, but was frequently called away from his work to answer the building's only phone, which was on the first floor, while his office and the mixers were on the third. Accordingly, whenever Mustin was called away, Dimer, who worked in an office next door, was called upon to watch over the latest gum batch or lend a hand when necessary. Over time, Mustin began to trust the 23-year-old accountant to such an extent that he was allowed to experiment on his own time, a perk Dimer took frequent advantage of, often spending many hours after a shift mixing random flavors together and tinkering with the Fleer gum base recipe in order to improve it. Dimer claims he stumbled across the formula for bubblegum partially by accident after about a year of tinkering. In his own words, "It was an accident. I was doing something else and ended up with something with bubbles." That said, as with many of these supposed accidents, this isn't quite correct. Dimer's goal was always to create a kind of gum you could blow bubbles with. So while it's nice to think that Dimer accidentally mixed a bunch of chemicals together and stumbled across a lotto ticket recipe, the reality is that he spent many hundreds of hours meticulously mixing batches of gum together in the hopes of getting the formula for bubblegum just right, coming remarkably close to doing so on several occasions, only for the results not to repeat when mixed again. Dimer's inspiration for bubblegum was an earlier, never-released prototype product created by Fleer's founder, Frank H. Fleer. This was created in 1906 and it was called Blibber Blubber. Like bubblegum, Blibber Blubber could be used to blow bubbles. However, the gum would stick to teeth, lips, and cheeks. It was much too wet and had poor elasticity. This resulted in any bubbles you managed to blow popping quickly, splattering saliva everywhere, and then adhering tightly to your face and lips. While Dimer's exact recipe isn't publicly known, he claimed that he was able to fix the former problem by adding some unspecified amount of latex, resulting in a more elastic and less sticky gum. That said, this wasn't the only tweak needed, as in his earliest near hits at inventing bubblegum, the resulting gum worked perfectly at first, but had an extremely short shelf life due to an issue with hardening up within a matter of hours after being made. It was this problem that was eventually accidentally fixed by Dimer, though he never publicly mentioned how he fixed it, nor why the solution was supposedly accidentally stumbled upon. Today, wax is typically added to gum to keep it soft at room temperature, and some form of powder like cornstarch is used to keep it from becoming too sticky. Whatever the case, after inventing bubblegum, Dimer scaled up the recipe and created 300 pounds of it. This brings us to why bubblegum is nearly always pink. According to Dimer, when the time came to add food coloring to his first proper batch of bubblegum, the only coloring the company had on hand was pink, which just so happened to be his favorite color. And if that made you go, well, around this time pink was actually considered a masculine color and blue was a favorite feminine color. With no other choice available to him, Dimer poured an entire bottle of pink food coloring into the mixer, giving the candy its now iconic, obnoxiously loud coloration. Over the years, as more companies attempted to create competing products, they similarly colored it pink, leading to it becoming the go-to color for bubblegum. Ultimately, Fleer settled on the name Double Bubble for the product, deciding to individually package the candy in a manner not too dissimilar to how pieces of taffy are traditionally sold, and then sent 100 sample pieces to a small store located at 26 Schenectady Street, Philadelphia. The store sold out within a day, prompting Fleer to make several more tons of the bubblegum and begin widely marketing it. In the first year of bubblegum sales alone, Fleer sold $1.5 million worth of the gum, which is about $21 million today, literally saving the company, though Dimer himself never received a dime extra for his non-accounting invention. However, in recognition of his integral role in the creation of the product that saved the company, Fleer promptly fired Dimer from his role as company accountant and made him an executive of sales. His job then included training salesmen on how to blow bubbles so they could demonstrate the product to potential customers. Originally priced at just a penny, bubblegum proved to be immensely popular with Depression-era customers, and as a result, Dimer's job, which he formerly was close to losing due to the company being close to going under, proved to be both secure and rather lucrative during one of the most financially taxing times in American history. While he received no royalties from the product, as the years passed, Dimer was paid to travel the globe promoting Double Bubble, eventually being promoted to senior vice president and serving on the company's board of directors. He continued to hold the latter board seat for some 15 years after he retired in 1970. Even after retiring, Dimer's love of bubblegum never subsided, and he could frequently be found literally riding an adult-sized tricycle around his retirement village in Pennsylvania, throwing handfuls of free bubblegum, of which he was given a lifetime supply by Fleer, to local children. He also reportedly occasionally invited neighborhood children over to his house for bubblegum-blowing parties. According to Dimer's second wife, Florence, who he married at the age of 91, his first wife, Adelaide, died in 1990, 4 years after their two children both died in 1986, though at least leaving them with many grandchildren and great-grandchildren, he made it explicitly clear, late in life, that he didn't care about not receiving any money for his creation, something that would have made him enormously wealthy had he patented it. As the man himself noted shortly before his death at the age of 92 on January the 9th, 1988, "I've done something with my life. I've made kids happy around the world." Okay, so this brings us around to what the standard flavor of bubblegum is supposed to taste like. The original formula used by Fleer was intentionally never elaborated upon, and the recipe is now considered to be a trade secret in the same vein as products like Coca-Cola and Pepsi. That said, the original ingredients list included sugar, dextrose, corn syrup, gum base, high fructose corn syrup, artificial flavor, color, cornstarch, and BHT. Digging a little deeper, we have a rough idea of the base flavor ingredients based on interviews with Dimer, who claims he originally used a combination of wintergreen, peppermint, vanilla, and cinnamon in unspecified quantities to come up with the flavor for the first ever batch of bubblegum. This contrasts slightly with other sources who contest that bubblegum flavor is actually created using a mixture of several natural and artificial fruit flavors, usually strawberry, pineapple, and banana, in varying quantities. So, in the end, the flavor is an artificial construct with no analog in nature. Given this, the answer to the question of what is bubblegum supposed to taste like is, well, bubblegum.
0: And a terrific job on the production, editing, and storytelling by our own Greg Hengler. And a special thanks to Simon Whistler from the Today I Found Out YouTube channel and its sister, The Brain Food Show podcast. Go to both, visit them often. And boy, what a terrific story about an inventor who was an accountant, never got royalties, didn't get the patent, but saved his company. And we're talking about Walter Dimer. And in 1928, well, he had to try and figure out some way to save his company. And he did. And the whole notion that this happened by accident, well, that's kind of debunked. Because accidents happen to people who are trying to create something and spend their times in labs, hundreds of hours, mixing batches of formula to get to the outcome they want to get, which in this case is one of the great confectionaries in human history, Double Bubble. By the way, we've done many food stories, Fanny Farmer, Little Debbie, fast food, Piggly Wiggly, Jelly Belly, Trader Joe's, even Bucky's is kind of a food story. The story of bubblegum, here on Our American Stories.
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0: And we continue with our American stories. No single soldier on the battlefield is more revered or more reviled than the sniper. They are seen as either cowardly assassins or surgical soldiers. With a single bullet, snipers can change the outcome of a battle, or even a war. Long before Chris Kyle penned American Sniper, which became Clint Eastwood's Oscar-nominated movie masterpiece, Carlos Hathcock was already a legend. Hathcock was so efficient and fearless during the Vietnam War that he wore a white feather on his gear, taunting the communists to come find him. Our next story comes to us from Colin D. Heaton and Mike Droberg, two military veterans and the founders of the YouTube channel Forgotten History. Their videos focus on military heroes, actions, and events spanning across the globe and are watched by hundreds of thousands of people. Here's Colin Heaton with the story.
30: Carlos Norman Hathcock was born on May 20th, 1942, in Little Rock, Arkansas.
1: Hathcock supported his extremely poor family by shooting and hunting at an early age with a .22 caliber J.C. Higgins single-shot rifle. He later graduated to using a Kar 98 German Mauser that his father had brought back from World War II. Hathcock joined the Marines on May 20, 1959, at the age of 17, and rapidly became a known quantity. He had won the matches at Camp Perry in 1965 and the Wimbledon Cup shooting championships. In 1966, Hathcock deployed to South Vietnam as a military policeman, but later became a sniper after Captain, later Major, Edward James Land wanted snipers in every infantry platoon. At that time, there was no formal sniper school in the Marine Corps, and snipers were designated according to a Marine's marksmanship record and field expertise. Land knew right away that Hathcock was a natural. Hathcock soon went to work protecting Marines, and one enemy was a woman. The story of the woman VC called the Apache has been questioned, but here is how Carlos explained it.
3: I really don't like to talk about her, to tell you the truth. She was a... I don't like to use bad words. She was a very bad woman, a very bad woman. Had her own sniper platoon down there, and I think they were out to get all my snipers, myself, everybody. And she had been torturing a lot of people prior to us getting there, and that was a primary objective, kind of, for me. And I was in her own backyard. She was tromping out of mine, and I didn't like that. And she skinned that one kid that she'd captured. This one's a very, very personal. Very personal. Saw her coming, saw the group coming, and about five of them. And saw her squat down to tinkle. I ascertained it was her. And the guy in front of her was trying to get her to stop because they were running right towards us where they'd seen us before. He was trying to get her to stop. She didn't. But I stopped her. I put on one extra for good measure because I was the best shot I ever made, I think. Best shot I ever made.
1: The NVA and VC called Hathcock Long Trang, which means white feather, because of the white feather he kept in the band on his bush hat.
3: At that time in Vietnam, all the troops was wearing garbage on the dog tags. Peace symbols, right? We need peace symbols. And all kind of garbage. Grenade pins, all kind of mess in the hats and stuff. Well, I picked it up. Why I picked it up was because I was just going nyan, nyan, nyan, nyan, to the bad guys, see? And the snipers don't do this. I'm not supposed to do it. But I was kind of a very belligerent individual, I guess, as a sniper. And kind of like flaunt my authority, I guess.
1: After a platoon of Vietnamese snipers failed to kill him, many Marines in the same area donned white feathers to deceive the enemy and confuse them. Ho Chi Minh placed a bounty of $30,000 on Hathcock because he was so effective, and through a mishap, they learned his name. It was believed that one of the local women working on the base accessed Hathcock's service record book. In those days, sniper kills were recorded in the SRB. Generally, rewards put on U.S. snipers ranged from $8 to $2,000. Hathcock held the record for the highest bounty ever placed on a Marine, and he killed every Vietnamese sniper who came after him. In one of the most remarkable sniper versus sniper duels in history, Hathcock and his spotter, John Roland Burke, were stalking the enemy sniper, called the Cobra, in the jungle near Hill 55. This was a firebase southwest of Da Nang, where the Cobra had already killed several Marines, to lure Hathcock out to kill him. The stalking lasted for 2 days. Carlos said,
3: "This North Vietnamese sniper was sent down there to get me, and which I really didn't appreciate. And he was doing a bad job on the hill. I killed a gunner sergeant right outside my door with my hooch, and I watched him die. And took a vow right then. I was going to get him somehow or another. And so I left Vietnam the first time with 86 confirmed and the whole gob of probables. And I figured I was a little bit better than what they were. So just a smidge because I was still alive. And I got John Burke, who was my partner, and we went out. As a team leader, I trailed him. Very cagey, very smart individual. And I figured he was close to being as good as I was, but there ain't no way. Ain't nobody that good. So, and you got to think like that, too. You got to think like that. And I made a mistake. I fell on an old rotted tree, and he made a shot and hit my partner's canteen. And Burke and I both thought he was hit because all the warmness running down over his legs and stuff. And I noticed the hole in his canteen. You ain't hurt. Yeah, you ain't hurt. Just you killed the devil out of your canteen, that's all. And we moseyed around and mingled around, and he started running. The bad guy started running, man. And we worked around to where I was in his old spot. He was in my old spot, which was a bad thing for him because he was facing the sun by that time. That was afternoon by then. And the sun glinted off his lens of the scope, I guess, and which I didn't know at that time. But I saw the glint. I shot it where the glint was. And it just happened to be the right time. And by looks of things, I was just the quickest on the trigger. Otherwise, they had to kill me. Because I shot right through his scope, right straight through his scope. Didn't touch his sides. Didn't touch his sides. And it didn't do his eyesight no good in that side either.
1: Hathcock and Burke collected the dead sniper's rifle, as Hathcock wanted to keep it as a trophy, but it was later stolen from the armory after he checked it in.
0: And you're listening to the story of Carlos Hathcock, and it's being told by Colin Heaton and Mike Droberg of Forgotten History. And you're also hearing from Carlos Hathcock himself. Born in Little Rock, he supported his family hunting. And obviously that marksmanship came in handy when at 17, he signed up for the Marines. There was a $30,000 bounty on his head by Ho Chi Minh himself. That's how feared Hathcock was. When we come back, more of this remarkable story

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13: A quiet residential neighborhood erupts in chaos. Carmine Galante, the feared boss of the Bonanno crime family, lies dead, his cigar still clutched between his teeth.
14: Masked men walked into Joe and Mary's luncheonette in Brooklyn today and gunned down Carmine Galante, a man believed to be the most powerful mafia chieftain in the country.
13: The execution sent shockwaves through the criminal underworld and set the stage for one of the most pivotal criminal cases in New York City history. From the minds behind the acclaimed television series comes Law and Order: Criminal Justice System. This isn't a scripted drama. These are real stories told by the people who have lived them.
15: My father should have been a dead man.
13: For decades, the mafia had New York City in a stranglehold, with law enforcement seemingly powerless to intervene. But the murder of Carmine Galante marked the beginning of the end. Discover how a group of young prosecutors

0: Raiders took on the mafia, and with the help of law enforcement, brought down its most powerful figures. I'm Anna Sika Nicolazzi, and from Wolf Entertainment and iHeart Podcasts, this is Law & Order Criminal Justice System.
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2: And we continue with our American stories. Few Vietnam-era Marines are more storied than legendary sniper Carlos Hathcock. Yet his legend is not rooted in confirmed kills or the longest shots taken, though he held both records in his lifetime. It was his talents for tracking and hunting that were his greatest weapons. He taught himself to shoot as a boy, just like Alvin York and Audie Murphy before him. He dreamed of being a U.S. Marine his whole life and enlisted, as I said before, at the age of 17. Hathcock was a world-class sharpshooter by then, winning the Wimbledon Cup Shooting Championship in 1965, the year before he would deploy to Vietnam and change the face of American warfare forever. "I like shooting and I love hunting, but I never did enjoy killing anybody. It's my job," he said famously. Let's continue with the story. Here again is Colin Heaton.
3: Hathcock was offered a top-secret mission, which he accepted, knowing nothing about it until he was briefed after acceptance. The mission was to kill a North Vietnamese general, far behind enemy lines, and he would be alone this time. Following his insertion several miles away, he entered the enemy-controlled area. It took him 4 days and three nights without sleep as he crawled inch by inch over 1,500 yards of an open field after already covering 2 miles just to get to that point. Hathcock was wearing a hastily assembled ghillie suit from the local vegetation to blend in with the surrounding terrain, and he was almost stepped on by patrols as he lay camouflaged with grass and vegetation in a meadow shortly after sunset. During this process, he came face to face with a deadly bamboo viper and managed to outlast the reptile until it crawled away. He then managed to complete the stalk and get into a concealed position, and not long afterward, the general came into view.
4: I did not know what none of my people did, and so I took the mission on myself, and figuring I was maybe a little bit better than all the rest of them, because I was the one training them all. Supposed to be better. And I come out of the tree line back there, and got onto the open land, and I went to my side. I didn't go flat on my belly because I made a bigger slug trail when I was on my belly. And I wormed on my side very minutely. I knew I had a long ways to go. Didn't want to tire myself out too much. And patrols were within arm's reach of me. I could have tripped the majority, some of them. And they didn't even know I was there. I was in their backyard. And they didn't expect a one-man attack. They didn't expect that. And I knew from the first time when they was coming lollygagging by me that I had it made now. This would be good. This would be real good. So I just continued worming along. And come many patrols come by. There was two twin 51s on my left, two twin 51s on my right. And I see them cooking their groceries and wishing I was there to have a little bit of it, but I was definitely hungry. I was thirsty. But you got a job to do. Can't let none of that enter. Just you're in your bubble, and that's all. It's your job. Your job. And crawl up on that little rise with an escape route to my right, and I just made it a win. And temperature, humidity, the whole ball of wax. Try to run through my mind real quick. And I dumped the bad guy.
3: Hathcock fired a single shot that struck the general in the chest, killing him from a distance of 700 yards using his preferred Winchester 300 Magnum bolt-action rifle. Carlos was deep inside the enemy compound. But this was the easy part. Now he had to escape the area without being captured. His egress and evasion was on. He egressed out of the area as the soldiers went through the trees to hide, and he made his escape without being actively pursued. That is the toughest part of a deep penetration mission, surviving after making the shot. On September 16, 1969, Hathcock was riding on an LVTP-5 armored personnel carrier full of Marines on Highway 1, north of Landing Zone Baldy, a U.S. Marine Corps and Army of Republic Vietnam base located northwest of Chu Lai in Quang Nam Province, when the APC rolled over an anti-tank mine. The explosion rocked the heavy vehicle and wounded all the Marines on board, and a fire broke out. Hathcock jumped off and ran to the rear and pulled seven Marines from the vehicle, which was an incinerator. Hathcock then collapsed, suffering first, second, and third degree burns to his face, arms, and legs, and his uniform was aflame. Another Marine grabbed him and pulled him away and placed him in water alongside the road in a rice paddy, and he was still smoking. While recovering, Hathcock received the Purple Heart. Nearly 30 years later, he received the Silver Star for this action, saving those Marines. Although Hathcock had 93 confirmed kills, which had to be confirmed by the spotter and a third party who had to be an officer, he estimated that he had killed between 300 and 400 enemy personnel during the Vietnam War. However, not to be sidelined, Hathcock returned to active duty and, along with now Major Ed Land, established the Marine Corps Sniper School at Marine Corps Base Quantico, Virginia. The results of his efforts saw the establishments of scout sniper schools at Stones Bay, Camp Lejeune, North Carolina, Camp Pendleton, California, and Marine Corps Base Kaneohe Bay in Hawaii. Despite returning to active duty, Hathcock was in daily constant pain, but he continued teaching snipers. Hathcock's health began to deteriorate, and in 1975 he was diagnosed with multiple sclerosis, and he was medically retired with full benefits and 100% of his pay, just 55 days short of the full 20-year retirement requirement. Hathcock was honored by having a rifle named after him, derived from the older semi-automatic M14, and named the Springfield Armory M25 White Feather, due to his nickname. I met Carlos Hathcock twice. Having been a sniper myself, I was well versed in his exploits. Carlos summed up his philosophy.
4: Psychological effects is great. It's very, very great and very harmful to the bad guys. Very harmful. One shot will put a whole company down. A whole company. Because it denies them movement. See, it denies them movement. Restricts their movement. And that's which is good for Lanyon. Very good for Lanyon. I did not like to kill him. I really didn't like to kill him. But to pit myself against another living, breathing human being who could kill me just as quick as I could him. That was the challenge of it. That was the challenge. See, only when you're needed. Only when you're needed are you the good guy. Only when you're needed. Seems like, because that's training the powers that are. They look down on snipers, and everybody else looks down on snipers. Because we have a job, people down below do not understand that job. Do not understand what can be done for last night.
3: Carlos Hathcock, the legendary White Feather, died on February 22, 1999, in Virginia Beach, Virginia. He is buried at Woodlawn Memorial Gardens in Norfolk, Virginia, and his legend still stands.
2: And a terrific job on the editing, storytelling, and production by our own Greg Hengler. And a special thanks to Colin D. Heaton and Mike Droberg, two military veterans and the founders of the YouTube channel Forgotten History, and terrific partners of this show. Visit their YouTube channel. Visit it often. And a special thanks posthumously to the legend, to the great Carlos Hathcock, the sniper par excellence, who in the end started Marine sniper training. It had not existed before. And my own mother's brother, well, he did something called paratrooping, which had not existed before in World War II. And so many of those innovators and those dreamers paid the price of being the first. And imagine being a sniper without training, because it is one of the deadliest jobs there is in the military. is the other guy's sniper is looking for yours, and yours theirs. It is a very special and very singular type of talent. And my goodness, that secret assignment that he described to kill a Vietnamese general and how many lives he could save crawling those 1,500 yards, as he said, squirming, not just crawling, like a snake. And then I dumped the bad guy with his Winchester bolt-action rifle. The hard part, of course, the getaway. And what a thing so many of our soldiers do for us, doing things like this, crawling in a swamp. And of course, the record is surreal. 93 confirmed kills, an estimated 300 or more by his account. And then establishing the Marine Corps Sniper School, and ultimately, his final statement, I did not like the killing. It was his job. The story of Carlos Hathcock, the legendary White Feather, an American sniper, here on Our American Stories. 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
12: Some races are being called in tonight's primaries in five states. NBC News projects Wesley Bell will win the Democratic primary for Missouri's 1st Congressional District, the incumbent defeating former Congresswoman and Democratic Socialist Cori Bush. NBC also projects Jocelyn Benson will win the Democratic primary for Michigan governor, and Ty Masterson will win the Republican primary for Kansas governor. Jerry Moss is projected to win the Democratic primary for Michigan's 11th congressional district. Races are being held in Michigan, Missouri, Kansas, Virginia, and Washington state. The uncontained wildfires burning in Spokane, Washington have burned more than 10,000 acres, forced nearly 65,000 people from their homes and destroyed some 700 buildings, most of them homes. There are no deaths reported. A 37-year-old Spokane man was arrested Monday on suspicion of first-degree arson for allegedly starting one of the fires. He's being held on a $1 million bond. The Justice Department has dropped charges against three more people who'd been accused of vandalizing the Lincoln Memorial reflecting pool in Washington.
13: This comes days after dismissing a similar case against Olympic canoeist David Hearn. Prosecutors now say the damage was caused by contractors during the pool's renovation, reversing earlier claims that the defendants were responsible. The decision has sparked criticism from President Trump, who insisted the damage was a result of vandalism and questioned why the cases were dropped. Defense attorneys say their clients suffered significant personal and professional consequences, while the Justice Department has not commented further on the dismissals. I'm Wendy Swanson.
12: The murder trial of the man accused of killing Tupac Shakur is set to start next week in Las Vegas. Dwayne Davis is accused of orchestrating the 1996 murder and faces life in prison without parole if convicted. The Clark County DA's office has submitted a list of potential witnesses that contains more than 200 names. That trial is set to begin August 10th. I'm Scott Carr.
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2: This is Lee Habib, and this is Our American Stories, and we tell stories about everything here on this show, from the arts to sports and from business to history. And our next guest has written a terrific book, Elvis in Vegas, How the King Reinvented the Las Vegas Show. And I welcome Richard Zoglin to Our American Stories. How are you, Richard?
21: Great. Great to be with you.
2: Well, you know, I want to start in the beginning, because you start by describing Elvis Presley and this town called Las Vegas. And it turns out that long before he did his big comeback show, he had actually played in Vegas, well, one time before, when he had just become a star for RCA. Talk about that first show, that first time Elvis played Vegas.
21: Right. Right. That was in 1956. He was just coming up. He had one hit song at that point, Heartbreak Hotel, and Colonel Parker, his manager, decided to put him into Las Vegas, which was a very strange venue for a young hip-shaking rock and roller from Memphis. He was on a bill at the New Frontier Hotel with Shecky Green and Freddie Martin's orchestra. So it was a very strange kind of nightclub show for Las Vegas. And he didn't do very well. The middle-aged nightclub crowd that frequented Vegas in those years just really didn't know what to make of this kid. But Elvis, it turns out, he really loved Vegas, and it became his kind of favorite getaway. He would go back there in between movie shoots just for rest and relaxation with his friends, you know, see other shows, pick up women. And he got married to Priscilla there in 1967. He made, of course, Viva Las Vegas, the kind of quintessential Vegas movie there in 63. So it became a very familiar place to him during the 60s.
2: Let's talk about Vegas itself, because it's a quirky city. It wasn't a big city until fairly recently. In fact, I was shocked, Richard, how small Vegas was until right around the time of the 1950s.
21: Yeah, it was a small town. It got founded in 1905. It kind of started to attract people in the early 30s when Hoover Dam was constructed nearby, and Las Vegas was the place where everybody, all the construction workers, went downtown Vegas to gamble. Nevada was the one state in the union that had legalized gambling. The real boom in Las Vegas happened during the 40s. There were first a couple of hotels that opened on what we now know as the Las Vegas Strip, which was the highway leading from Vegas to Los Angeles. But then right after the war in 1946, the Flamingo Hotel opened, and that was the hotel that Bugsy Siegel and his mob friends from New York opened. And they began attracting really the top-line big stars. And the whole idea of Vegas, the Vegas hotels, was to get people into the casinos to gamble and pay top dollar for the biggest stars, because that would get people into the casinos, and they'd make the money back from the gambling. Then that was the money they could pay top dollar to the stars with. And so starting with the Flamingo in 1946, then all the hotels opened on the Strip in the late 40s, early 50s, the Sands, the Sahara, the Desert Inn, etc. By the mid-50s, it was really the entertainment capital of America in terms of live nightclub entertainment. And so it was really hitting its golden age, its heyday years, right around the time that Elvis first appeared in Vegas in 56.
2: You wrote this in your chapter. You said, there was just one rule: keep the show to a strict time limit, usually an hour or less, to make sure patrons weren't away from the casinos for too long. For keeping people in the casino was the key to Vegas's whole business model. That led to one of Las Vegas's great innovations of the 1950s, the lounge show. Talk about that.
21: Yeah. There were, of course, the big showrooms where Sinatra, Tony Bennett, everybody played. Every major nightclub star in the country played Vegas at some time or another in the 50s and 60s. But then starting in the mid-50s, somebody had the idea to have a show in the lounge, which was kind of a bar lounge area right adjacent to the casino, in between the big shows in the big showrooms. It would keep people in the casino, in the hotel. They wouldn't leave. They'd go and spend an hour or so at the lounge where a different performer, comedians, singers, were performing, jazz groups. And the whole idea was to keep them from leaving the hotel, stay in the casino. But the lounge shows became a genre of their own. Louis Prima and Keeley Smith were a great duo back in the 50s, and they really set the model for lounge shows in Vegas. So you had this double helping of entertainment in each hotel.
2: And let's talk about a character who is from West Allis, Wisconsin, and his name Americanized. It's Wadzio or something really, really hard to pronounce, but Walter Liberace. Talk about Liberace. And by the way, talk a little bit about Liberace and Elvis.
21: Sure. One of the big stars in Vegas in the mid-50s was Liberace. He had a really unique act, very flamboyant, you know, piano and talking with the audience and musical, you know, all sorts of music from classical to pop, popular, and very flamboyant. He was really one of the biggest stars in Vegas in the 50s. Elvis came in 1956, and he wasn't doing very well at the New Frontier Hotel. So Colonel Parker went over to the Riviera, where Liberace was playing and doing very well, of course, and asked Liberace if he could come over and help out his boy, you know, see his show, maybe take some publicity shots with him. And Liberace was a very generous performer and did that for Elvis. And Elvis always appreciated that Liberace was nice enough to sort of help him out when he was struggling a little in Las Vegas. But also, Elvis, I think, learned from Liberace, strangely enough. There was something about his showmanship. Liberace had one piece of advice for Elvis after he saw his show. He says, "Elvis, your show needs more glitz." And sure enough, not long after, Elvis was touring in a gold lamé jacket, very much like the one that Liberace was wearing in Las Vegas. And I think that they were friendly throughout their careers, continued to see each other and occasionally. And I do think that Liberace's showmanship was a big influence on Elvis, particularly in those later Vegas years when he came out with the white jumpsuits and the flashy outfits and stuff. I think you can look back and see Liberace's influence there.
2: Well, we'll continue with this conversation. The book is Elvis in Vegas, How the King Reinvented the Las Vegas Show. We'll be back with more of Richard Zoglin's story, Elvis in Vegas, after these messages. 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
2: And we continue here on Our American Stories, Elvis in Vegas. We're talking about this terrific book with author Richard Zoglin, How the King Reinvented the Las Vegas Show. Let's talk about the Rat Pack. Who were they, and what impact did these guys have on Vegas?
21: Frank Sinatra was already a big Vegas star from the early 50s. And in 1960, he was making a movie in Las Vegas called Ocean's 11. He was also going to appear at the Sands Hotel in the evenings after his day of shooting was done. Well, this film had a lot of his sort of friends from Hollywood in the cast, and somebody came up with the idea that maybe Frank could bring some of them on stage with him in the evening when he did his show at the Sands. And so Dean Martin, Sammy Davis Jr., Peter Lawford, and Joey Bishop would come on stage every night, it turned out, and they would just have this kind of free-for-all session of songs and jokes and drinking, and it was a smash hit in Las Vegas for like 1 month in January, February 1960. The Rat Pack shows were the biggest thing Vegas had seen. Every celebrity from Hollywood came to it. Jack Kennedy was campaigning for president. He came to see the show on the campaign trail. And they kind of became the quintessential iconic stars of Vegas, the Rat Pack.
2: And let's talk about what happened soon after, because rock and roll is coming down the pike. A new generation, and this is always the case with pop music, a new generation is coming in. I want to read something because it almost seemed to summarize the clash of these almost two civilizations and cultures. You write, they needed, and you're talking about the Rat Pack, to leave the stage before a new kind of Vegas entertainment could emerge. Frank Sinatra and Elvis Presley represented two opposite poles in American popular music. The suave, largely urban, jazz-influenced tradition that dominated radio, recordings, and nightclubs for decades, and the unruly, largely rural, blues and country-influenced music that would first catch on in the mid-1950s and virtually take over in the next decade. That seismic shift in music, as well as in the rest of the culture, was mirrored in the changes that would come to the Las Vegas Strip. Talk about that, because it's fascinating.
21: Yeah, well, as I said, the Rat Pack kind of epitomized Vegas cool in the early 60s. But then things started to change very quickly, starting in 64 with the advent of the Beatles and the whole British invasion, all the changes in rock and roll, the counterculture, the Vietnam protests and everything. We know what happened in the 60s. And suddenly, by the late 60s, the cool Rat Pack guys were looking very last generation. And the new rock and rollers were not coming to Las Vegas. The younger generation did not think Vegas was cool anymore. And so Vegas was starting to, you know, wonder where it was going and how it was going to get the next generation. The nightclub scene was fading out, the traditional nightclub show. The nightclubs were closing around the country. Vegas was really the last outpost for real nightclub entertainment, but it was starting to fade. And so the rock and roll scene really made Vegas have to take a look at itself and figure out what to do next. And I think that Elvis's arrival in 1969 helped Vegas enter that new era of rock and roll.
2: And it's interesting because it also helped Elvis resuscitate his career. Let's talk about the 60s, because Elvis comes back from serving his country. And Tom Parker, and that's Colonel Tom Parker, as you write and chronicle, made a big mistake in the end by focusing Elvis only on this movie career of his, which, well, these were some really wretched films in the end. And Elvis had stopped touring and playing almost entirely. So talk about that. It's almost a lost musical decade.
21: Sure. It was Colonel Parker's decision after Elvis came back from the Army that he would become a movie star. And he didn't want him to be. You know, people felt that rock and roll was for kids, and that if you wanted a career, you had to graduate to something else. You couldn't just sing rock and roll forever. So Elvis wanted to do movies and had done some good movies, fairly good movies in the 50s before the Army. After the Army, though, he was restricted only to movies and recording. And through that entire decade, the movies got worse and worse. The songs he was recording were kind of no longer making the charts by the mid-60s, late-60s. And Elvis was getting bored to death. He knew the movies weren't very good. He really missed performing live. But the Colonel was, you know, very strict about this plan. He wanted to sort of restrict the access to Elvis. And so, you know, strangely enough, he did not do any live performing except for a couple of benefit performances. In 1961, Elvis did no live performing during the 1960s, no concerts, until finally in 1968, when he made his famous comeback special on NBC, finally it was time the Colonel decided for Elvis to come back to live performing, and Vegas, being very familiar to both of them, was where the Colonel decided to do it.
2: And let's talk about that night. He had to be nervous, first of all. It'd been a long time. But he comes out in that leather outfit, and he changes everybody's mind about him. People had thought he was washed out. Rock and roll had changed. Talk about the importance of this for Elvis's career in the culture, and particularly the cultural elites of the rock and roll crowd, the John Landaus, and all those those young music critics who sort of thought of Elvis as sort of that old 50s character.
21: That's right. They had written him off. Now, things had started to change in December 68 when he did his comeback special on NBC. There they saw Elvis still as powerful of a performer as ever. Still, the idea of Elvis returning to the stage, that was a big gamble for him. And he was very nervous. He had been away for so long, and so much had changed in the rock world. Elvis didn't know if he could still draw a crowd anymore, if he could still perform like he did a decade earlier. So he was very nervous about it. The rock and roll critics all came to that show. There was so much anticipation around that return. I think the appetite was whetted by that 68 special on NBC. But all the major rock critics and rock reporters from around the country basically flew in for that one night, that opening night on July 31st, 1969. And the reviews were almost unanimous raves. And even the rock critics who were very skeptical of Elvis, who felt he was a has-been, they admitted that he was amazingly good on stage. He could still rock to the old numbers. He had new stuff that he was doing for the first time, that with, you know, these songs like Suspicious Minds and In the Ghetto, that kind of introduced a new Elvis. He was reinventing himself, and I think the rock critics were kind of amazed and grateful to see him back as dynamic as ever.
2: Let's talk about a guy named Kirk Kerkorian, because Kirk, in the end, has something to do with his comeback. I mean, he's building a brand new hotel with a big, big stage and a lot of capacity.
21: Yeah, well, Kirk Kerkorian was coming to Las Vegas. He had bought a hotel, the Flamingo Hotel, I think a year earlier, and then he decided to build the biggest hotel in Vegas off the strip in the convention center area called the International Hotel, with a showroom twice as large as any other in Las Vegas. He had a whole crew getting the hotel ready. He hired a an entertainment director, and the instructions were to get the best, the biggest entertainment available. A guy named Bill Miller was the entertainment director, who was a kind of well-known booker in Vegas. He went out and he wanted Elvis Presley. He thought that that was the kind of big name, big attraction that the hotel needed to open. Colonel Parker was receptive, except he had one problem. He didn't want Elvis to open the hotel because the hotel was still being completed. Construction was, they were racing to finish it in time for the summer opening. And he said, we'll do the hotel, we'll play the hotel, but Elvis shouldn't be first. Have somebody else be the guinea pig. We'll come in second. And so Bill Miller, the booker, went to his backup choice, Barbara Streisand, who actually opened the hotel in July, played the month of July in 1969. Barbara actually didn't do that well. Her show was not that well received. She did more of a sort of stripped-down New York cabaret-style act, and it didn't really fill that big stage. Elvis filled the stage, and when he came, he sold out every single show for 28 straight days.
2: And we're talking to Richard Zoglin. The book is Elvis in Vegas, How the King Reinvented the Las Vegas Show. We'll continue with this story after these messages.
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2: 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Up next, a story from our regular contributor, recipient of our Great American Storytelling Award and contest, and a friend of our show, Joy Neal Kidney. Joy is the author of Leora's Letters and Leora's Dexter Stories, two phenomenal books about her family's history. Today she shares with us a story entitled Dreaded Diseases of the Great Depression. Take it away, Joy.
11: Have you ever heard of anyone dying from the mumps or whooping cough? Both profoundly affected Iowa's Goff and Wilson families during the 1920s. They had already suffered through severe cases of the so-called Spanish influenza early in the decade. Leora, the oldest of Sheridan and Laura Goff's big family, was married to Clay Wilson. They had three children by then. Her brother Jennings had returned from the Great War and married Tess, a local Guthrie County girl. In 1921, Jennings and Tess had a daughter, Maxine, who was born the same spring as the Wilson twins. 3 years later, Tess gave birth to a son. Both Tess and baby Merrill came down with the mumps. Merrill was just 4 days old when his mother died. Jennings and his two small children began to make their home with his parents, Sherrod and Laura. When the Wilson family moved to Dexter, the Goffs moved there as well. Along with many others, both families had lost their farms after the Great War. Having been encouraged to go into debt for land, they were shocked that farm prices severely slumped. Clay Wilson hired out as a tenant farmer, but when that soured, the family moved to the edge of Dexter, where they could at least keep their cow. By 1928, farm jobs had dried up, along with the Wilson's cow. Clay sold the cow for $75. By then, they had seven children. They made out a large order to Sears, Roebuck & Company for food in bulk, including oatmeal, gallons of sorghum, large jars of peanut butter, clothes, boots, winter coats, and one Christmas present for each youngster. Bleak days of winter were upon them. Leora was in a family way again, with a baby due soon. In January of 1929, twins Jack and Jean were born. The babies were about 3 weeks old when the family moved from the outskirts of Dexter into a drab greenhouse on the street just south of the home of the extended Goff family. The Wilson youngsters looked forward to having cousins Maxine and Merrill as their neighbors. Right away, Clay set up a stove in the new house and laid a fire, so it would be warm when the youngest ones arrived. A few kids at a time rode in the Model T with their mother's stickery asparagus fern and other houseplants and dozens of mason jars filled with
10: whatever Leora had been able to preserve from the garden. All 9 children, even the babies, came down with colds. It was not long before their coughs grew serious, with a deep telltale croup. A doctor confirmed, indeed, they had all come down with whooping cough. A quarantine sign was posted on the front door, as the disease spreads very easily. Clabe and Leora, who'd both had whooping cough as children, strewed newspapers upstairs on the wooden floors beside the children's beds, with ashes in the center to catch the phlegm that they spit up. Short of breath after deep coughing, the kids would fall to their knees and gasp for air. Donald fainted during a coughing episode. Newspapers covered the downstairs floors as well. What a miserable time for the entire family. Every morning, Clabe gathered up those stench-filled newspapers to burn in the stove and arranged fresh ones on the floors. Every few days, Leora sent the children upstairs to snuggle under blankets in bed to stay warm, while she aired out the house, scoured everything, and mopped the floors with disinfectant. When the stove warmed up the kitchen again, she called the youngsters to come down. The room smelled so clean and medicine-y. Darling remembered that decades later. The 7-year-old felt warm and safe, crouched behind the wood stove. One night, Clabe heard scuffling and squeaking of bedsprings overhead. Dale was nearly unconscious in the disheveled bed, with his head caught in the curves of the wrought iron headboard. The boy was too weak to free himself. Clabe went for the doctor who prescribed medicine for Dale, who had developed pneumonia, and also checked Doris's bloodshot eye. She had coughed so hard that her blood vessel broke. The doctor said to use eye drops, probably boric acid. Those baby twins gasped and cried. They gagged when Leora tried to nurse them. The harried parents held them upside down, using fingers to work phlegm from their tiny mouths. So that Clabe and Leora could get some rest, Jennings Goff, who had had disease as a child, stayed with the Wilsons at night to help. Pertussis or whooping cough is most dangerous in infants. The doctor suggested spooning a little whiskey down their throats to try to clear them, but it didn't do any good. Baby Jack died, then 2 days later, so did Jean. They were 5 weeks old. The local newspaper noted that the school had sent a bouquet, and so had the Rebecca Lodge, of which grandmother was a member. Neighbors had taken up a collection for flowers, carnations. The spicy scent of carnations forever after would take Doris back to when she was 10 years old and the funeral for the baby twins. Called the 100-day cough, the miserable disease can last weeks. Delbert and Donald were in the 8th grade and ended up missing a whole grading period at school. There was talk about holding them back a year, but they wanted to graduate with their classmates. The teachers agreed that if the boys would double down on their studies and take a special test, they could graduate, which they did. These days, most of us have gotten the DTP vaccination, which protects against diphtheria, tetanus, and whooping cough. A mumps vaccine wasn't developed until 1967. These days, it's hard to imagine the loss of a young mother to mumps, or to imagine the hardship of caring for 9 children with such a dreadful disease as whooping cough, then losing infants because of it.
2: And a beautiful job on the production by Monty Montgomery, and a special thanks to Joy Neal Kidney for sharing so many of the stories of her family. And it's hard to remember what life was like before we were here. 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And my goodness, when my dad and I would travel around the country, we'd always go to Civil War battlefields and under graveyards and cemeteries. And always there will be these little plots, little baby plots. 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
16: Listen. And we're back with Richard Zoglin, author of Elvis in Vegas, How the King Reinvented the Las Vegas Show. Let's talk about the success, because my goodness, the numbers were staggering. He just kept selling the room out and selling the room out. And ultimately, this led to his undoing in a way, didn't it?
17: Well, yeah. You know, he was so successful and profitable.

0: for the hotel and profitable for Elvis. And Colonel Parker was good at sort of repeating what worked. And so he brought Elvis back every 6 months, and Elvis started touring again. And it became a grind. It became a grind for him. He was excited at the beginning of the Las Vegas runs and for the first year or so after that. Then he started to get bored with it, and it was a tough lifestyle for him for 4 weeks to be kind of cooped up in a hotel room. He had trouble even, you know, going out because he was such a big star in Vegas. He couldn't go out and not be mobbed. It was a nocturnal lifestyle. He was staying up all night, sleeping all day. As we know, the drug use began to increase. He had his weight problems. So I think that's when the downhill slide started.
1: You wrote, it soon became a grind in his 30th floor home at the International Hotel, later the Hilton, with a palatial 5,000 square foot suite complete with private swimming pool and rooftop terrace from which Elvis and his pals would sometime hit golf balls, had become a prison.
0: Yeah, I know. It was tough. Some people think that Vegas is what killed Elvis. I think that's unfair. I think that he was every artist has to keep moving, you know. That's why he got so bored with the movies in the 60s, how, you know, they were getting worse and worse, and Elvis was bored. Reinvented himself and found a great new venue in Las Vegas, but after a while it became the same thing over and over again. Combined with maybe an entourage that was a little enabling of his bad habits, the things, you know, started to go downhill. I wouldn't blame it on Las Vegas, but Vegas was certainly part of the problem.
1: You know, at the same time, this also was happening because he was establishing, well, something new that we now come to know as the residency. You wrote, he was the first major star to establish something like a regular schedule in Las Vegas. 2 4-week engagements a year, one in the winter, one in the summer, a forerunner of the residencies of latter-day Vegas stars like Celine Dion. Elvis's show set a new standard for Vegas. The star was now his own spectacle.
0: Yeah, that is the important point, is how Elvis, not only did Vegas help save Elvis's career and help him reinvent himself as a performer, but Elvis in a way saved Vegas, or at least changed Vegas. His show was not a traditional Vegas show, a traditional intimate Rat Pack-style nightclub show. It was a big rock concert-like extravaganza. And it drew a different kind of audience. It got people from around the country who were maybe not necessarily Vegas goers. They weren't big gamblers, high rollers that Vegas traditionally catered to. They were just fans of Elvis. They were middle America. They were families in a lot of cases. And they would make their summer vacation, organize it around a trip to Vegas for Elvis. And so that opened Vegas's eyes to a new kind of audience, a broader-based audience. And that was the audience that Vegas, over the next couple of decades, would discover in its own reinvention. You know, I think Elvis was sort of the starting gun for the change in Vegas from a kind of nightclub and gambling town for adults to a theme park family vacation, the place that we know today. And then became the residencies came, starting with Celine Dion in the early 2000s. In the 90s, pretty much the headliners kind of went into eclipse as the Cirque du Soleil kind of extravaganzas took over. And they're still, of course, very big there in Vegas, but now you're seeing a comeback in the kind of traditional headliners who are following what Celine Dion started, and a lot of rock performers now are coming to Vegas who wouldn't have done it before, I think. Now you see Lady Gaga there and Aerosmith. And so Vegas, of course, has become a huge family vacation destination. It took a little while, but I think he really opened the door to a broader-based audience and kind of introduced Vegas to that new audience that it would go after in the next couple of decades.
1: Indeed, you note that his decline started somewhere around August of 71, this slow, steady decline. But you write this, but he packed the audiences anyway, And that was part of the problem. The fans loved him no matter how bad he looked, no matter what he did. Talk about that.
0: Yeah, well, that's probably not something that Elvis fans want to hear. But, you know, I do think there was a little indulgence. There was, you know, indulgence by his entourage, the Memphis Mafia. And I think his fans, they did. They were so excited to see the guy on stage. And he did a great show. But he began to, you know, I think he got lazier as the years went on, and his patter on stage sometimes was a little wacky. The amazing thing was, even as he got his decline was starting, I think, in terms of his behavior on stage and his weight, the voice was still as good as ever. You could hear recordings from like 74, and he's still, the voice is still great. So maybe that was enough for the fans, but I do think that there were times when he was just not in good shape. You could tell he didn't have the energy, was starting to fade, but they did love him so much, and you know the women would he would throw out the towels to the women, and you know it was just it got a little crazy, and by the end it was a little bit of a self-parody, and I don't think the fans helped by just loving everything he did.
1: Indeed. And this is a remarkable quote you have here towards the end of the book. After sitting through Elvis Presley's closing night performance at the Las Vegas Hilton, wrote the Memphis Press Scimitar in an eerily prophetic review on December 15th, 1976, one walks away wondering how much longer it can be before the end comes, perhaps suddenly, and why the king of rock and roll would subject himself to possible ridicule by going on stage so ill-prepared. Prophetic indeed.
0: Yeah, that was an eerie review written just 8 or 9 months before he died. It's too bad what happened, but I just want to remind people that Elvis in Vegas, he was great before he got fat. I mean, he was terrific in those early Vegas shows. And if you see some of the very late ones, it is kind of sad to see. But I think that's the consequence of a performer who was just forced to kind of repeat himself constantly. He should have done other things. He should have toured overseas. Everybody wanted Elvis to tour overseas, except for Colonel Parker, who we learned later had some passport problems. He was an immigrant from the Netherlands who apparently never had a passport. So he was always making excuses why Elvis could not tour. He would blame it on security issues or something, tour overseas. But he was just worried about his own status as an illegal immigrant. So that's the kind of thing that I think would have revived Elvis, would have re-energized him, and he couldn't do. So Vegas became, unfortunately, a kind of prison for him by the end.
1: I'm going to close with something and then get your comment. Elvis didn't kill Vegas, but he did change it. His triumph in Las Vegas helped hasten the demise of the old nightclub shows and sounded the starting gun for a very different era of Las Vegas entertainment. By the way, it's an era we all so readily enjoy, and I think it's why it's the top tourist attraction in America. And Elvis had a lot to do with that. Let's leave on a positive note. Talk about that.
0: Definitely. You know, Celine Dion, they did a tribute show to Elvis a few years ago that was televised, and she said, if it weren't for Elvis, I couldn't be doing what I'm doing here in Las Vegas. After Elvis died, you had performers like Cher and Dolly Parton who were, you know, the kind of performers that maybe wouldn't have done Las Vegas before, but I think Elvis showed that rock and roll could work on the big showroom stage. And as I said, he showed that there could be a bigger, sort of broader audience for Las Vegas. It wasn't just for the high roller types who loved Sinatra and the Rat Pack. It was for everybody. And so it was just the natural progression that took a little while. But now we have a Vegas that is just a huge, you know, tourist attraction for the whole family. And that's why Elvis continues to be a presence in Las Vegas. The impersonators and the wedding chapels and so forth, because I think everybody recognizes that Elvis inaugurated a new era in Las Vegas, and that new era, they're still reaping the benefits of it today.
1: We've been talking to Richard Zoglin, the book Elvis in Vegas, How the King Reinvented the Las Vegas Show. Go to Amazon and get this. You won't want to put it down. Better still, go to a local bookstore and buy the book. 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
9: Some races have been called in tonight's primaries in five states. Scott Carr has some of the highlights.
10: NBC News projects Wesley Bell will win the Democratic primary for Missouri's 1st Congressional District. The incumbent defeated former Congresswoman and Democratic Socialist Cori Bush. Bell thanked supporters and looked toward the midterms.
11: There's folks who chose to have their voices heard when there are forces trying to take those voices away from you.
10: NBC also projects Jocelyn Benson will win the Democratic primary for Michigan governor and Ty Masterson to win the Republican primary for Kansas governor. I'm Scott Carr.
9: The uncontained wildfires burning in Spokane, Washington have scorched over 10,000 acres. They've also forced nearly 65,000 people to evacuate, and they've destroyed some 700 buildings, most of those homes. The three fires burning simultaneously are also straining firefighter resources in the area. A 37-year-old man is under arrest on suspicion of first-degree arson for allegedly starting one of those fires. He's being held on a $1 million bond. At least 12 states have now reported cyber attacks against their water systems that may be linked to Iran. ABC News says officials in Michigan, one of the newer states to report the attacks, are monitoring the situation and coordinating with federal partners. There have been no reports of any disruptions to water supplies or wastewater treatment so far. Minnesota was the first state to report the attacks last week. Multiple reports cite U.S. officials saying Iran may have something to do with the attacks. A man carrying hollow point ammunition was arrested at the Trump National Golf Club over the weekend in Los Angeles ahead of President Trump's arrival. L.A. County sheriffs say he was allegedly taking photos and appearing to monitor security at the club. A search of his home revealed more guns, body armor, and some concerning statements in notebooks. That arrest announced Tuesday, just hours before Trump was scheduled to speak at the club. I'm Tammy Trujillo.
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14: Some races have been called in tonight's primaries in five states. Scott Carr has some of the highlights.
15: NBC News projects Wesley Bell will win the Democratic primary for Missouri's 1st Congressional District. The incumbent defeated former Congresswoman and Democratic Socialist Cori Bush. Bell thanked supporters and looked toward the midterms.
16: There's folks who chose to have their voices heard when there are forces trying to take those voices away from you.
15: NBC also projects Jocelyn Benson will win the Democratic primary for Michigan governor and Ty Masterson to win the Republican primary for Kansas governor. I'm Scott Carr.
14: The uncontained wildfires burning in Spokane, Washington have scorched over 10,000 acres. They've also forced nearly 65,000 people to evacuate, and they've destroyed some 700 buildings, most of those homes. The three fires burning simultaneously are also straining firefighter resources in the area. A 37-year-old man is under arrest on suspicion of first-degree arson for allegedly starting one of those fires. He's being held on a $1 million bond. At least 12 states have now reported cyber attacks against their water systems that may be linked to Iran. ABC News says officials in Michigan, one of the newer states to report the attacks, are monitoring the situation and coordinating with federal partners. There have been no reports of any disruptions to water supplies or wastewater treatment so far. Minnesota was the first state to report the attacks last week. Multiple reports cite U.S. officials saying Iran may have something to do with the attacks. A man carrying hollow point ammunition was arrested at the Trump National Golf Club over the weekend in Los Angeles ahead of President Trump's arrival. L.A. County sheriffs say he was allegedly taking photos and appearing to monitor security at the club. A search of his home revealed more guns, body armor, and some concerning statements in notebooks. That arrest announced Tuesday, just hours before Trump was scheduled to speak at the club. I'm Tammy Trujillo.
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3: President Trump's pick to lead the Justice Department has been approved by a key Senate committee. Todd Blanche won the support of Senator John Cornyn of Texas by signing a deal to permanently rescind the nearly $2 billion anti-weaponization fund.
4: The weaponization fund is dead, and of course I expect them to live up to that in any future litigation.
3: That fund was billed as a way to compensate those who claim they were unfairly targeted by the Biden administration. The deal also narrows the scope of Trump and his family's audit immunity. A final vote in the Senate on Blanche's nomination will be held in the coming days. A federal judge is temporarily blocking New York from enforcing laws requiring federal immigration agents to remove face coverings and display identification. In the ruling, the judge did concede the mask may create dangerous situations, but added existing laws means federal authorities make policies for how federal laws will be enforced and not the states. That's politics. I'm Brad Siegel.
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3: We're talking about peacocks.
4: A peacock is specifically the male. The peahen is the female. They are not native to the United States, although they thrive in coastal, warmish areas.
3: So when you see that thing fully displayed, when that peacock wants to have a little good time with a peahen, that thing may go 5 to 7 feet in every direction.
4: That's the whole point of those feathers. Again, the peacocks will use it to try to ward off or intimidate trespassers in their territory, but for the most part, the whole thing is to impress the peahens.
3: And they will shake those feathers, and the shaking isn't just like, hey, look how pretty. Mm-hmm. Science has discovered semi-recently those vibrations are in lockstep with the peafowl's head feathers that they used to think were just for show, but mm-hmm. now they realize they vibrate at the same intensity and that they can actually, you know, sort of feel when those tail feathers are vibrating in their direction through their head feathers.
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6: Results continue coming in tonight from Tuesday's primaries. NBC News projects Abdul al-Sayed will win Michigan's Democratic U.S. Senate primary. The progressive al-Sayed defeated establishment-backed Congresswoman Haley Stevens. The race divided the party with fears within the DNC that an al-Sayed victory would pull the party further left and hurt their midterm hopes to regain control of the House and Senate. More from Mark Mayfield.
7: NBC News projects Wesley Bell will win the Democratic primary for Missouri's 1st Congressional District. The incumbent defeated former Congresswoman and Democrat Socialist Cori Bush. NBC also projects Jocelyn Benson will win the Democratic primary for Michigan Governor, and Ty Masterson will win the Republican primary for Kansas Governor. I'm Mark Mayfield.
6: The man suspected of starting one of the massive wildfires in Spokane, Washington, has had his first court hearing. Aaron Farinacci was arrested by a SWAT team after a witness said he saw him acting suspiciously near where the Old Trail's fire began on Saturday. Farinacci is being held on a $1 million bond and is charged with first-degree arson. President Trump has made a rare visit to California. He headed out west Tuesday to speak at a Republican National Committee fundraising event at Trump National Golf Club in Rancho Palos Verdes. Over the weekend, an armed man was arrested at the same venue. He was allegedly taking photos and appearing to monitor security at the club. A federal judge has set a March 2027 trial date in the antitrust lawsuit challenging Paramount's proposed merger with Warner Brothers Discovery. The date's later than Paramount wanted and could prove costly, as the company's set to begin paying Warner Brothers Discovery shareholders $7 million a day starting October 1st until the deal closes. A coalition of 12 state attorneys general argue the $111 billion merger would reduce competition, while the Writers Guild of America has filed a separate lawsuit raising concerns about its impact on writers. I'm Tammy Trujillo.
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20: Results continue coming in tonight from Tuesday's primaries. NBC News projects Abdul Al-Sayed will win Michigan's Democratic U.S. Senate primary. The progressive Al-Sayed defeated establishment-backed Congresswoman Haley Stevens. The race divided the party with fears within the DNC that an Al-Sayed victory would pull the party further left and hurt their midterm hopes to regain control of the House and Senate. More from Mark Mayfield.
21: NBC News projects Wesley Bell will win the Democratic primary for Missouri's 1st Congressional District. The incumbent defeated former Congresswoman and Democrat Socialist Cori Bush. NBC also projects Jocelyn Benson will win the Democratic primary for Michigan Governor, and Ty Masterson will win the Republican primary for Kansas Governor. I'm Mark Mayfield.
20: The man suspected of starting one of the massive wildfires in Spokane, Washington, has had his first court hearing. Aaron Farinacci was arrested by a SWAT team after a witness said he saw him acting suspiciously near where the Old Trails fire began on Saturday. Farinacci is being held on a $1 million bond and is charged with first-degree arson. President Trump has made a rare visit to California. He headed out west Tuesday to speak at a Republican National Committee fundraising event at Trump National Golf Club in Rancho Palos Verdes. Over the weekend, an armed man was arrested at the same venue. He was allegedly taking photos and appearing to monitor security at the club. A federal judge has set a March 2027 trial date in the antitrust lawsuit challenging Paramount's proposed merger with Warner Brothers Discovery. The date's later than Paramount wanted and could prove costly, as the company's set to begin paying Warner Brothers Discovery shareholders $7 million a day starting October 1st until the deal closes. A coalition of 12 state attorneys general argue the $111 billion merger would reduce competition, while the Writers Guild of America has filed a separate lawsuit raising concerns about its impact on writers. I'm Tammy Trujillo.
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3: Broad ridge of high pressure continues to dominate much of the western U.S., bringing hot, dry conditions from California into the Great Basin and the Pacific Northwest. Temperatures across parts of the interior Northwest and Columbia Basin will climb well into the 90s. The biggest weather story remains wildfire smoke and the air quality across Washington State and portions of the Pacific Northwest. The National Weather Service says extensive smoke will continue to blanket much of eastern Washington, while shifting wind patterns are spreading haze and unhealthy air into western Washington, including the Seattle metro area. Across the Southwest, another hot summer day expected from Arizona through Nevada and New Mexico. In the Central Plains and Midwest, warm and humid conditions continue with scattered afternoon and evening thunderstorms possible. Along the East Coast, temperatures remain seasonably warm with a mix of sunshine and scattered showers from the mid-Atlantic into the Southeast. Gulf Coast communities also expecting typical summertime thunderstorms. That's your national forecast. I'm Monica Nelson.
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1: It's 5:03, 65 degrees. Still some thunderstorms, kind of light thunderstorms, moving through central Iowa, more behind the ones that have just passed through. I'm Wendy Wild. Here's what's trending on WHO. Abdul El Sayed is the projected winner of the Michigan Democratic U.S. primary. Yesterday, the progressive El Sayed defeating establishment-backed Congresswoman Haley Stevens. President Trump says,
2: I think they should have a new party, the Communists of America. It will do well. It'll get about 10% of the vote.
1: And that's President Trump last night. The DNC Democratic National Committee reportedly is concerned that an El Sayed victory would pull the party further left and hurt their midterm hopes to take back control of the House and Senate. President Trump is saying the Strait of Hormuz will be open very soon. The president telling Fox News last night if it's not, he says Iran is going to get hit very hard. Iran and Oman say they have control of the strait, a vital maritime passage that saw 20% of the world's oil traffic before it was shut down by the war with Iran. The state of Iowa applying for a presidential disaster declaration for storms and flooding in central Iowa in early July.
3: The request covers Jasper, Polk, Story, and Warren counties, which saw heavy rainfall and flash flooding July 1st through the 4th. Damage from the severe weather is estimated at more than $6.5 million. I'm Elaine Lee Irvin.
1: If it's approved, the presidential disaster declaration would allow FEMA funding to help restore damaged utilities, remove debris, and emergency supplies and shelter for people pushed out of their homes by the storms. 5:04 at News Radio 1040 WHO. 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
4: Thank you, Wendy. We are showing the grain complex lower. In fact, most corn contracts right now down about 4.75 cents. Soybeans down anywhere from 6 to 7.5 cents. Meals down 280 a ton at 315.60. Oil fractionally higher. Wheat right now is just a fractionally lower. And the oat complex is up 5.5 cents. A complete look at the market numbers coming up. 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
1: 5:05 at News Radio 1040 WHO. Look at the weather forecast and the WHO Morning Farm Show with Dwayne coming up next.
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1: Turn radar showing some widely scattered thunder shower cells, not heavy storms, but there could be patches of heavy rain in them. Several to the south of the Des Moines metro area, all the way into southern and even more towards southeastern Iowa, as well as due west of Des Moines, kind of riding the I-80 corridor and slowly headed in this direction and a bit to the southeast. Lighter rain to the east of the Des Moines metro area. Heavier again when you get close to Cedar Rapids. Really very widely scattered thundershower cells. It's 64 degrees in Des Moines. I'm Wendy Wilde. Our next update at 5:30. Breaking news and severe weather as it happens on Des Moines News, Weather, and Traffic Station. 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
4: Welcome to the W Morning Farm Show, where we speak farm. I will take a look at the latest market information, and then I'm going to share a conversation that I had with Todd Western III. And Todd is with the Iowa Farmers of Color Group, and they have got a barbecue cookout coming up, a little get-together they're going to have on the 16th of August, and then they're going to have a conference in November. We're going to talk to Todd Western more about that coming up here in just a little bit. And Jeff is on the road today, the Iowa's Morning News with Jeff Angelo, broadcasting this morning from Vero Health Center. And Jeff's going to be talking about the fact that socialists want another victory against the Democratic Party establishment, this time in Michigan. And then two more deaths linked to the Cyclospora outbreak. And Jeff will talk more about that. And Congress working on a new farm bill markup, and Iowa farmers are hoping it'll that'll allow a year-round sale of E15, and that that'll be proposed tomorrow, and we'll have more on that coming up as well here during the Morning Farm Show, where we speak farm. Looking at the markets here this morning, grain is trading lower. September corn down 3.5 at 438.75. December's down 3.75 at 461.75. March corn down 4.25, 477.25, and May's down 4 cents at 486.5. August soybeans down 6 cents at 1149. September down 5.5 at 1153.25. November down 5.75 at 1172, and January down 6 cents at 1187.25. Soybean meal down 2.40 a ton, 3.16. Oil fractionally higher, 67.66. Wheat's up 2.75 to 641.25, and December oats up 5.5 cents at 337. Live cattle, feeder cattle, and hogs all closed higher at the closing bell on Tuesday. In fact, pretty good trade throughout the entire day, and it was nice to see the markets hold their strength. Livestock complex pretty much stronger, continue to see some support throughout the day. Now, as far as the live cattle market, kind of quiet, but still supportive. I mean, that's what we kind of look at the end of the day. Traders willing to support the live cattle contracts as beef demand was strong throughout the day. But the market is yet to see what's going to happen in the cash markets yet this week. Not seeing really any other activity other than some bids being offered in Kansas. Now, August live cattle up 85 cents at $231.95. October closed $1.17 higher at $227.90, and December up $1.05 at $227.27. Feedlot managers no doubt going to try and push those cash markets higher this week. Now, seasonally, supplies are growing and packers are having to work with thin margins, which will make this week's trade really anyone's guess at this point. And again, about the only thing we have seen, I guess that bid was in Nebraska at $3.68. Now, Tuesday's harvest estimated at 110,000 head, 4,000 more than a week ago and 6,000 fewer than a year ago. Week to date, slaughter reaching 200,000 head compared to 198,000 a week ago and 217,685 head during the same period in 2025. Now, year to date, we're looking right at 16,061,197 head, and that is going to be down 8.2% compared to a year ago. Box beef prices, they were higher. Choice up 292 at 369.65 and select up 205 at 346.50, and that is on 120 loads. A lot of boxes going out, and that's on 87 loads of choice, 12.25 select, 7.5 trim, and 13.25 loads of ground beef. Today's cattle call, it is said to be higher with the box beef prices higher. Packers may be interested in buying more cattle to ensure they've got enough beef put in the market over the coming weeks. And we did get that announcement, 2.5 weeks ago or so, that packers in Nebraska were purchasing deferred month cattle and deferred cattle, I should say, for the month of August. And those cattle are set for delivery on the week of August 10th, so a week from this area, this time right now. Now, as far as the feeder cattle market, pretty much doing what they do following the live cattle market. August feeders up 337 at 351.20. September closed 360 higher, 346.15. And October of 345 at 337.15. And according to BeefWire.com, August feeder cattle extended the recovery on Tuesday with the August contract closing, like I said, at 351.20 of 337. Now, the market has finished higher in five of the last six sessions, so rebounding sharply after the $7.07 sell-off. That was back on July 27th that pushed the contract to 338.25. Now, since that low, August feeder cattle have rallied $12.95, reaching the highest close since July 20th. The CME feeder cattle index for the 3rd of August up 224 at 349.13. Lean hog complex got support. Hog is closed 32 cents higher at 97.85. October up 67 cents at 84.35. And December closed 42 cents higher at 75.77. Hog prices were higher on the daily direct afternoon hog report, up 20 cents for a weighted average of 99.65, and that's going to be on 4,745 head. And then pork cutouts totaled 276 loads, 251 of cuts, and 24 trim. Pork cutout values down $1.08 at $99.83. And then Tuesday's harvest estimated at 483,000 head, 21,000 more than a week ago and 2,000 more than a year ago. The CME Lean Hog Index for the 31st of July, down just over a half a dollar at 97.68. And today's hog call, it is said to be steady to somewhat higher, although packers could anticipate needing more hogs. So we'll really see how the day wraps up here. But at this point, it looks like steady to somewhat higher hogs is what they're looking at here today. It is 5:19. And again, I had a nice visit with Todd Western III on the big show on Tuesday. And Todd is with a group called Iowa Farmers of Color. And they've got quite a story. And they've got a cookout coming up on the 16th of August. That's a Sunday. And also a conference coming up in November. And as promised, we have got Todd Western III on the phone right now. And Todd is with the Iowa Farmers of Color organization. They're a group, and Todd has deep roots here in the state of Iowa, as well as Iowa agriculture, a sixth-generation farmer. And Todd, welcome to the big show here today.
14: Well, thank you very much. I appreciate it.
4: Yeah, I tell you what, we got to start out. You guys have quite a story, the Western family, and talk about your roots and your farming background, because it goes back, generation after generation.
14: Yes. Once again, thank you to you guys for really uplifting farmers in Iowa. Our family farm was established in 1864. So you can imagine at a time like that, if you just think about it, 1864, right around, the Emancipation Proclamation, a year before, it was quite the tumultuous time at the time. But fortunately, they were able to find peace and ground and land in Iowa, and they were able to establish those roots. And today we turn 162 years old, if my math is correct, and I am the sixth generation. Shout out to my father and his three sisters, Betty Smith, Betty and Charlene and Joyce Western back in the day. They really set the stage for us to continue on the farming.
4: Well, I saw your mom holding that heritage plaque in her hand, and I tell you what, she's mighty proud of that 150-plus year farm.
14: Absolutely. Speaking of my mom, she was a city girl from Chicago, and, she got kind of thrown into the farming. But growing up, she was good at making sure we ate on time. She was holding flashlights. She was running the car behind the combine or the wagon with the hazards on. So she really got acclimated to the farm life coming from the city of Chicago.
4: Yeah, well, that is a great story in itself. And I want to talk to you here, Iowa Farmers of Color. You've got a cookout coming up on Sunday, August 16th, and also a conference coming up here in November on the 21st. That's a Saturday. But before we talk about those two events, let's talk about, and if you would, introduce Farmers of Color to the Big Show audience. You guys are a relatively new group.
14: Right. So we're in our fourth year. The Iowa Farmers of Color is really for all colors, and the intent is just to create a community of farmers that include all colors, and making sure that we are bridging that gap between the state and federal agencies and farmers of color, and then more importantly, making sure we're finding cost share programs and different ideas to share and different strategies, because as we know, out of 86,000 farmers in the state of Iowa, there are only 59 black row crop farmers in the state of Iowa. And so because of that, we want to make sure that we're included as well, and that we're neighborly with everybody, and everybody's neighborly with us. And we're, at the end of the day, we're all just people trying to plant a seed in the ground and make it grow and feed Iowans and feed America the most healthiest way we can.
4: Yeah, absolutely. Well said. You guys are going to have a cookout on Sunday, August the 16th, and that's going to be at Rose Farm and Co-op. That's in Waterloo, kind of on the east central part of the city of Waterloo. And like you were talking, you know, a great opportunity to network and bring farmers together. And I guess to me, just kind of a great way to get folks together and do some networking on that day.
14: Absolutely. If you think about it, going back to my childhood, I only knew one other black farmer my entire life. And then because of the Iowa Farm of Color, I identified five additional ones in addition to my other neighbors that were very helpful in our journey. But, you know, through the Iowa Farms of Color, we have identified five additional ones. My goal is to identify all 59 at this barbecue will be row crop farmers, urban farmers, specialty crop farmers, state and federal agencies, allies and ambassadors. Everybody's welcome. Just come and fellowship. There'll be no real intense agenda. It's just really just come and fellowship and meet one another, shake a hand and make a friend.
4: Hey, I need you to mention, too, you've got the conference coming up on Saturday, November 21st. We've got about 30 seconds because I still want you to get the website in. But talk about that conference on the 21st of November.
14: The conference is a two-day conference, Friday night and then Saturday. We'll have state and federal agencies. We'll have breakout sessions talking about different strategies. We'll have those agencies talking about different cost share programs and different programs. And then really just for people to come and learn and take back new practices.
4: Wow. Great conversation. Hey, Todd, how about a website before I let you go today?
14: You can go to westernfamilies.com. We're also on social media, Iowa Farmers, Iowa Farms of Color, and on Facebook, Iowa Farms of Color.
4: Well, I wish I had a half hour with you today because this conversation could go on for a lot longer. So, but hey, thanks for hopping on the big show with us today, Todd.
14: Okay, thank you.
4: Yeah, great conversation, Todd Western. Again, you can find out more at westernfamily.com or iowafarmersofcolor.com. 524, we speak farm on News Radio 1040 WHO.
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25: Ah, 1971. It was a simpler time, a groovy time. Soul Train had just started chugging along. Everyone had a lava lamp for some reason. Weeble started to wobble, but as we all know, they don't fall down.
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25: Across the country, people were speaking up, and the more they did, the more they learned about the hidden underbelly of the most powerful law enforcement agency in the land. I'm Ed Helms, host of Snafu, Season 2, Medburg. The story of a daring heist that exposed J. Edgar Hoover's epic FBI snafu. Hear the incredible true story that almost got buried.
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4: I-59 and the Pure Farm are dealing with joint pain right now in the heart of the season. This is exactly when your body starts pushing back. And you can call the folks at QC Kinetics today. The telephone number 515-259-1227, 515-259-1227. That is 515-259-1227. And let them know that Dwayne Murley sent you. 5:30, time to check back in with Wendy Wild in the news.
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1: It's 5:30, some flashes of lightning and rumbles of thunder, 64 degrees in Des Moines. We have some kind of widely scattered patchy thunderstorms moving through central Iowa right now. Some coming in from the west, some are to the south of the Des Moines area. A big patch has already moved to the east, and they're now over the Cedar Rapids area as well. Here's what's trending on WHO. President Donald Trump says the Strait of Hormuz will be reopened soon.
32: The only thing that matters is action, and they want to make a deal. We'll see what happens. If they don't make a deal, it's going to be too bad.
1: The president is in Las Vegas after speaking at a Republican National Committee event in California yesterday. A man was arrested in Los Angeles after appearing to be monitoring security and other planning activities before the president's arrival. That man reportedly carrying a loaded gun with hollow point bullets. Police say a search of his home turned up more guns, more ammo, and body armor. Abdul El-Sayed is the winner of Michigan's Democratic U.S. Senate primary. NBC News projecting the progressive El-Sayed defeating establishment-backed Congresswoman Haley Stevens. El-Sayed will face Republican Mike Rogers in November. Rogers has the backing of President Trump. Jeff Angelo analyzes what's happening in Michigan coming up next on the WHO Morning News. The new Workforce Pell Grant is expanding, and the first program in the United States to use it is in Iowa.
33: For the first time ever, Americans can use Pell Grant dollars
2: to fast track into the workforce in as little as 8 weeks.
1: U.S. Education Secretary Linda McMahon in Iowa at the Central Community College in Fort Dodge making the announcement yesterday.
2: Students and workers are seeking faster, more flexible ways to gain the skills employers need. And that's why I'm thrilled to announce that the Iowa Central EMT program is making history as the first approved workforce Pell program in the nation.
1: More than 50 illegal immigrants have been detained, 750 unsafe drivers taken off the road during the second wave of Operation Highway Shield in four states, including Iowa. The effort from the U.S. Department of Transportation and Homeland Security is aimed at getting unqualified foreign drivers off the roads. Besides those 750 unsafe drivers, they say nearly $1 million in stolen cargo was also recovered. Now 5:32 from the Hertz Farm Real Estate Services Farm Desk, Duane Murley on News Radio 1040 WHO.
4: 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September corn down 4 cents at 4.38 1/4. December's down 4 at 4.61 1/2. March down 4 cents at 4.77 1/2. August soybeans down 6 at 11.49. September down 6 cents at 11.52 3/4. November down 6 1/2 at 11.71 1/4, and the January contract down 6 1/2 cents at 11.86 3/4. 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
8: 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River, how's the temperature?
10: It's a refreshing 52 degrees, man.
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1: And as we take a look at the radar, we've got some patchy thunderstorm cells, a little bit of rumbling of thunder and some lightning. Some of the heavier cells of rain are still to the west of the Des Moines area, also kind of to the south, the southwest of Des Moines. And one more patch has moved off now to the southeast. But one patchy storm right now around Waukee and West Des Moines is moving into the city of Des Moines itself. I'm Wendy Wild. Our next update at 6. Breaking news and severe weather as it happens on WHO.
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21: Over the Democratic Party. Well, Michigan may have just answered that question. Plus, 2 Americans are dead from the cyclospora outbreak. Iowa farmers are betting on a farm bill 2026. My name is Jeff Angelo. Welcome into the WHO Radio Morning News. I am broadcasting to you from West Des Moines, the Vero Health Center this morning, where we are getting quite the heavy thunderstorm passing over the Vero Health Center right now. 64 degrees the temperature in West Des Moines. Dr. Josiah Fitzsimmons is going to be joining me during the course of the program. We've been having some very interesting and critical conversations about addressing the causes of pain. And a lot of you are responding to these broadcasts in a very positive way. I'm a big fan of the Vero Health Center, and I am, in fact, a patient. And these live broadcasts not only give me the chance to talk to Dr. Fitzsimmons, who is the founder of Vero Health Center, but the patients, as they come in, they're so excited about what they're finding here that they're seeking me out to talk about their experience with Vero. And so I am glad to come to you on this important morning and chat.

0: with the folks here at Vero and also get you caught up on the top stories of the day. Well, well, well, you know that I told you, and many guests have told you over the years, that the National Democratic Party took away Iowa's first-in-the-nation status from the Democrats. The Republicans still go first. Democrats will not. And the reason that the National Democratic Party did that was because Iowa Democrats refused to go along with the establishment candidate. You will recall that Barack Obama upset Hillary Clinton in Iowa, and Iowa Democrats have voted for Bernie Sanders twice as the winner of the Iowa caucuses. And if mainstream establishment Democrats were trying to kill off socialism in their party, they have failed. They only delayed it. Your top political story of the day is that socialist Abdul El-Sayed of Michigan has pulled off a major upset. He's won the Democratic U.S. Senate primary over Congresswoman Haley Stevens, the Democratic establishment's candidate. And you cannot understate the significance of this victory. Haley Stevens outspent El-Sayed in the race 9-1 on advertising. But that's not all. This primary was to replace outgoing Democratic Senator from Michigan, Gary Peters. Gary Peters endorsed Haley Stevens. The governor of Michigan, Gretchen Whitmer, endorsed Haley Stevens. Outside groups spent tens of millions of dollars boosting Haley Stevens. Because the Democratic establishment does not believe that socialists can win this fall. By the way, they're right. And still the socialists are winning. The socialists are taking over the Democratic Party. And this is a significant moment for the Democratic Party because, look, it's not a shock if a socialist is going to win in New York, heavily blue state. It's not a shock if a socialist is going to win in California, some of the really, really blue cities there. But this is considered the upper Midwest. Socialism is taking over the Democratic Party, and it's probably going to cost them, the Democratic Party, the control of the House and Senate, because thank goodness, most American voters still reject socialism. El-Sayed had the backing of Alexandria Ocasio-Cortez and Bernie Sanders, but Haley Stevens had the backing of everybody else, including the governor of Michigan and the outgoing senator that she was trying to replace. This is a shot across the bow for the Democratic establishment. Socialists are taking over their party. Socialists will be running in the fall. And yes, this has been a long time coming amongst the Democratic base. But it's now being fueled by the focus on affordability. This next election, as you and I have talked about, it is indeed about affordability. And the Democrats have decided that the answer to that issue is socialism. And Republicans are chomping at the bit to take on socialist candidates in the fall. Look, I know I'm your friendly Republican neighbor, and you're saying, well, Jeff, maybe you're a little biased on this count. I get you. But there's a reason that the Democratic establishment keeps trying to stop these socialists from winning. They know this is a losing proposition in the fall. The Democratic establishment knows that, not just your friendly Republican neighbor, Jeff. And so this is an amazing turnabout of events for the Democratic establishment. They have fought socialism for years. They even took Iowa's first-in-the-nation status away to try to prevent this from happening. It is happening in the modern Democratic Party. Coming up next, a couple of deaths have now been linked to the Cyclospora outbreak. I'll have what you need to know in about 5 minutes on News Radio 1040 WHO. But first of all, let's head to the Hertz Farm Management and Real Estate Services Farm Desk. Our guy, Dwayne Murley, is talking farm this morning. Good morning, Dwayne.
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7: -64 degrees currently. We have a heavy rain going on at the Vero Health Center in West Des Moines. That's where I'm broadcasting from this morning. We're going to talk about pain relief from with our friend Dr. Josiah Fitzsimmons, who's the founder of Vero Health Center, a little bit later in the program. But right now, I'm just like you, watching some heavy rain and thunderstorms move through West Des Moines. 64 degrees is the temperature. This heavy rain and off and on thunderstorms, they're going to continue until tonight. Then we're going to see some partly cloudy skies overnight, and then some pretty dense fog tomorrow morning when I come back to you and we talk to you through the Thursday morning commute. Looks like it's going to be some rather dense fog we'll be dealing with. Today's high 73, 58 will be the overnight low, 81 will be your high tomorrow under partly cloudy skies after that dense fog moves through the area. Well, health officials in Michigan now say two people have died in connection with this outbreak of cyclospora you and I have been talking about, that parasite that contaminates food and water. Now, Michigan officials are telling us that both people had serious underlying health conditions, so we do have to note that this morning, but they also suffered intestinal illness and dehydration linked to the infection. These two deaths are believed to be the first reported deaths connected to the outbreak. Now, cyclospora is that parasite that you and I have been talking about that causes some pretty miserable symptoms, severe diarrhea, stomach cramps, nausea, fatigue, dehydration. In most cases, it's not considered life-threatening, but it can become dangerous for people who are older, medically vulnerable, and they have other health issues. And this cyclospora outbreak, we've been talking about the cases here on WHO radio in Iowa, but it has exploded in Michigan. State officials in Michigan have linked more than 11,000 cases to the outbreak and nearly 200 hospitalizations. Now, investigators are still working to pinpoint the exact source, but cyclospora outbreaks are often traced to contaminated fresh produce. The CDC says people shouldn't stop eating vegetables and fruits altogether, but they should pay attention to any recalls and food safety alerts, and simply rinsing produce doesn't always remove the parasite. That's my poll on social media today with all of this talk of cyclospora. Have you changed your eating habits? As a matter of fact, I have a couple of questions for you on my social media sites this morning. First of all, have you changed your eating habits? Then I'm interested in how you've changed your eating habits. You know, for example, you're going to go into your favorite restaurant and say, order a hamburger or order a taco. And are you taking out certain toppings and ingredients just because you're hearing about this? My social media, Facebook, it's Need to Know with Jeff Angelo. Give it a follow. Jeff Angelo Radio on Instagram this morning. Back here in Iowa, we're all watching Congress and a new farm bill very closely because one provision could be a pretty big deal for Iowa corn growers. The proposal in this new farm bill would allow year-round nationwide sales of E15 gasoline, which, of course, is fuel blended with 15% ethanol. And this is a big deal for our corn growers and for our rural areas, too. Let's talk about that as well. Yesterday, I was talking about data centers and approaching that topic very carefully. You know, you got a lot of cities and counties across Iowa that are passing these temporary bans on data centers. And you may be walking away from a real economic boom in the future in doing so. That's why I'm glad there is a group that's been formed. I was talking to you about this yesterday that is trying to come up with some middle ground regulations for the data centers that address people's concerns. But if you're waiting for another shoe to drop for rural Iowa, this farm bill is a big, big deal. Marion County farmer Steve Kuiper says many farmers have been struggling through several years of declining income and rising costs. And he tells local media that balance sheets have taken a hit and growers are looking for anything that can help boost demand. Kuiper volunteers with the Iowa Corn Growers Association, and he says that having a new farm bill in place would give farmers some certainty. As you can imagine, this E15 language is support from folks like Senator Chuck Grassley and other Iowa Congress people. But nothing is final until it's final. Kuiper is telling the Iowa media that he's optimistic, but he's also realistic because legislation can change very quickly in Washington. Right now, we're watching, along with Iowa farmers here at the WHO Radio Morning News, the progress of this farm bill. This ethanol legislation would be a very big deal. There is a wild story in Washington, D.C. making the rounds this morning. President Donald Trump is very upset with his U.S. Attorney Jeanine Pirro. She's been dismissing vandalism charges against people who were charged with defacing and damaging the Lincoln Memorial reflecting pool. She's dismissing those charges. And you and I have talked about this a few weeks ago. We said, you know, oh, if this is true, I mean, man, is this Trump derangement syndrome or what? But maybe not. Pirro's been dismissing those charges. President Trump is lambasting her publicly. And so apparently yesterday, Pirro showed up at the White House with a big box of evidence trying to convince President Trump that damage to the Lincoln Memorial reflecting pool was caused by poor construction work, not vandals. According to CBS News, the meeting got a little heated after Trump had publicly criticized Pirro for dropping criminal charges against an Olympic canoeist who had been accused in the case. And Trump had blasted Pirro earlier, saying that she folded like an umbrella in dropping the case. The reflecting pool controversy has definitely become a political headache. Interior Secretary Doug Burgum, he maintains that vandals are responsible. Prosecutors now say evidence suggests that construction problems were the real cause. So you got out there with that statement, and of course a lot of us did react, like I did, to say, man, this is horrible Trump derangement syndrome. But apparently it's a construction problem. It's 6 o'clock and the news continues.
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7: Welcome to your 6 o'clock hour. I'm in West Des Moines at the Barrow Health Center. My name is Jeff Angelo. We're having a stormy Wednesday morning, August 5th here in West Des Moines. Still to come in this 6 o'clock hour, the Democratic Party keeps moving further left. Iowa gubernatorial candidate Rob Sands seems determined to try to move somewhere else. We'll talk about that. Plus, unfortunately, death now linked to the cyclospora outbreak. Updates coming up for you as well in the 6 o'clock hour. But first of all, at 6:01, let's head into the WHO Radio Morning Newsroom. And say good morning to Wendy Wild, who has your top stories. Good morning, Wendy.
8: And good morning to you as well, Jeff. So just for the heck of it, I zoomed out on the United States of America radar. The only heavy thunderstorms anywhere in America right now are right here in kind of the southwest portion or quarter of Iowa. And yes, in the Des Moines metro, some of the heavier, though, of the rain and thunderstorms is to the south of Des Moines and the southwest of Des Moines. But we're having our own thunder and lightning here as well. Not severe weather. There's the chance of some heavy rain. Right now, what's trending on WHO? President Trump says the United States is in talks with Iran. And he says the Strait of Hormuz will be reopened very soon and gas prices will come down.
9: The only thing that matters is action. And they want to make a deal. We'll see what happens. If they don't make a deal, it's going to be too bad.
8: The president says if Iran doesn't make a peace agreement in talks this time, he said, too bad. On the Michigan Democratic primary win by progressive Abdul El-Sayed for the U.S. Senate election in November, the president says,
9: go back 1,000 years with different names, anybody doing what they're doing and what they're espousing, everything turns out to ashes and junk and filth. You know, one thing I said the other day for the first time ever, never thought of it. You go to these cities that are taken over by the socialists and the communists. They're always filthy, dirty. They're disgusting.
8: Incumbent Democratic Congresswoman Haley Stevens appears to be out. El-Sayed will face Trump-supported Republican Mike Rogers in November. The Senate Homeland Security and Governmental Affairs Committee will vote tomorrow on whether to hold Dr. Anthony Fauci in contempt. The former White House health advisor invoked the Fifth Amendment 111 times in a hearing last week about the COVID-19 pandemic. A Des Moines man facing 4 child endangerment charges after police say he took 4 children ages 10 to 13. Those kids had been reported missing. They say the 23-year-old man, Leo Eckholm, took the kids in his convertible, speeding, weaving in and out of heavy traffic at times, and took the kids across state lines. Police say Eckholm did not know the children or their parents. The Iowa Hawkeyes are making the preseason LBM coaches poll top 25.
10: The Hawks come in at 22nd for this year's poll after not making the list last year and being ranked 25th in 2024. Iowa will face off against Ohio State, the highest ranking team on the coaches poll, on October 3rd. I'm Elaine Lee Irvin.
8: And the Hawkeyes open the 2026 season at home. They'll host Northern Illinois on September 5th. It's 6:03 at News Radio 1040 WHO. Checking your money. So we had a gangbusters, really, day on Wall Street yesterday. The NASDAQ closing the day up more than 2.5%. The S&P up almost 2%, up 1.8%. And the Dow up 1.7% on the day. A federal judge setting a March 2027 trial date in the antitrust lawsuit that challenges Paramount's proposed merger with Warner Brothers Discovery. It could be very costly. The company set to begin paying Warner Brothers Discovery shareholders $7 million a day starting October 1st until they can close that deal, Jeff.
7: Well, that Warner Brothers Discovery merger, Wendy, is very interesting because I noted in one of the stories on America in the Morning on WHO, they said that the writers union is suing to stop this merger. And I just found that fascinating, Wendy, because if you've got less platforms out there, then you have a lesser of a need for writers, if you will, less material, less demand for writers. So they're suing to keep all of these platforms going so they can keep writing.
8: Well, and it even goes further. There's actually a coalition now of state attorneys general who are against the merger. They say, and what you said, it would reduce competition. It's a $111 billion merger, by the way. Not only would it reduce competition, but then there's a separate lawsuit actually filed by the Writers Guild to try to stop it because of the impact on writers. Remember during the big writer strike, everybody started doing all of that live TV stuff, who can eat the grossest thing and who can survive the longest on an island with no resources. And but you don't have to write those shows. Basically, you just somebody just shows up and they compete. So we kind of lost a lot during that last big writer strike.
7: No, it really is. It's very, very true. I remember that. The writers struck, and so all you had to do was come up with an idea, like, let's have a show where people just stand on one foot for the longest, and whoever is still standing, you know, they win $1 million or something like that. There was that period. And then you remember, Wendy, when the writers came back, of course, it takes some time to write and produce a show. So it just took forever for a lot of our favorite shows to come back. And then you couldn't remember what happened in the last cliffhanger. You're like, what? So who's ago. Dead? I'm not sure. What? Who murdered who? I don't understand anymore.
8: I know. I love to go back and rewatch some of those older shows. And then all of a sudden you hit the writer's strike and it's like, okay, we'll just skip that part and move on.
7: Yeah. Suddenly that character did not exist anymore. Wendy... Exactly. Wendy Wild in the WHO Radio Newsroom this morning. Our friend Dwayne Murley is the Hertz Farm Management and Real Estate Services Farm Desk talking farm. Good morning, Dwayne.
11: Hey, good morning, Jeff, and thank you. The Teamsters reject the latest Cargill offer at the Fort Morgan lockout. That's the packing plant in Fort Morgan, Colorado. Yeah, the Teamsters Local 455 voted on Monday to reject Cargill's latest contract offer, extending the labor dispute of the company's Fort Morgan, Colorado beef processing plant. Now, this does affect 1,700 employees, and you may remember this lockout began back in May 20th, after union members rejected a previous labor agreement over concerns related to wages, health care, and workplace safety. But yeah, Monday, the union voted no. So we kind of thought they were going to go the other direction and probably start to run some cattle through that processing plant at Fort Morgan, Colorado. But no, the official vote was no on Monday. From the Hertz Farm Management and Real Estate Services Farm Desk, I'm Dwayne Murley.
7: Thank you, Dwayne. Well, as we come to you this morning from the Vero Health Center in West Des Moines, socialists are taking over the Democratic Party. Despite the best efforts of the establishment, the socialists are taking over. Now, it's no surprise to see socialists winning in big urban areas in New York or California, but this is Michigan. Representative Abdul El-Sayed, with the massive upset over Congresswoman Haley Stevens. This is the Democratic primary for the U.S. Senate seat for that Senator Gary Peters is retiring from in Michigan. And I'm telling you, there is no understating the upset victory that has just taken place by the socialist in Michigan. Stevens and her allies, Haley Stevens was the establishment candidate. She outspent El-Sayed in advertising nearly 9-1. Haley Stevens was endorsed by the outgoing senator, Gary Peters, and by the governor of Michigan, Gretchen Whitmer. And she still loses to a socialist, Bernie Sanders, Alexandria Ocasio-Cortez. Now basically the leaders of the Democratic Party showed up to campaign for El-Sayed and again outspent 9-1. El-Sayed is winning. And the establishment of the Democratic Party is unhappy. Yeah, the next election is about affordability, but Americans are not willing to try out socialism to try to impact affordability. This is a big, big loss for the Democratic Party. And what will now be interesting for Iowa political observers is Iowa gubernatorial candidate Rob Sand, the Democratic candidate, is doing all in his power to run away from his own political party. He is now the unicorn in his party, saying, well, you know, I want to work with Republicans. I don't really represent a party. I got a D behind my name, but why don't you ignore that? So what wins in the fall? Iowa's going to be at the center of everything. Does socialism win in the fall and really become the ideology of the Democratic Party? Or do these socialists lose, Rob Sand pull out the victory, and he becomes the standard bearer for the party going forward? Or what if Rob Sand loses, Democrat and socialism prevails, and maybe one of the reasons that Rob Sand loses is he can't overcome the socialist label that is tainting his party right now? Iowa this fall, it is the center of the political universe. 610 at the Voice of Iowa. My name is Jeff Angelo. Let's head into the WHO Traffic Center.
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7: 6:16 of The Voice of Iowa. Jeff Angelo coming to you live from the Barrow Health Center in West Des Moines. I'm broadcasting live near some windows, so it's been wild to watch the lightning, the thunder, the heavy rain move through. Even got a little bit of hail, peck, peck, pecking at my window this morning. Wendy Wild's back in the WHO radio newsroom. Wendy, it's got your headlines this morning. Good morning, Wendy.
8: Hey, good morning to you as well. Never difficult to find something to talk about in the mornings with Jeff Angelo on the WHO morning news. This morning, a bit of a surprise. In fact, at first, the incumbent, the current Congresswoman Haley Stevens had said, oh, no, this isn't over yet. We're going to stay until they count all the votes. Well, they are now projecting that Abdul El-Sayed is the projected winner of the Michigan primary. He is called a progressive, but opponents are calling him a socialist. President Trump says a communist, actually. President Trump also saying the Strait of Hormuz will be open very soon. He says the U.S. and Iran are in talks. Iowa applying for a presidential disaster declaration for the storms and the flooding that we had in central Iowa in early July. And don't eat the jalapenos, Jeff. Another recall. This one, they don't equate it with the same thing that we've been watching, the Cyclospora outbreak. That was connected to lettuce. This is connected to jalapenos, and it's a salmonella outbreak, but they've got more than 110 cases up in Minnesota, and it's all linked to Chipotle restaurants. So at least they quickly kind of narrowed that one down. About 85% of the cases have a direct tie to Chipotle. And jalapenos.
7: I'd eat jalapenos. I'm always glad to hear that something, did you pronounce it differently?
8: How did you say it? Jalapenos?
7: Jalapenos.
8: Jalapenos. What did I say?
7: Jalapenos.
8: Oh, you said paños?
7: This is tomato. I love this.
8: It's pain get the salmonella poisoning. So jalapenos if you have the salmonella. Jalapenos.
7: I'm accepting your authority on this. Jalapenos.
8: Look, I know how to say mi casa Antigua, and that's it. So you get what comes out when I am
7: telling
8: sorry
7: you are the news person. You are saying it, how are you saying it again?
8: Oh, jalapenos.
7: Yeah,
8: okay, what? You go do your show thing, and I'm going to look it up and see what. Oftentimes, there will be multiple pronunciations. I'm hoping that that's the case here.
7: I love your constant research, Wendy. I really do. It's fantastic.
8: You know what? How do you do the job?
7: But I do like jalapenos. It goes with the story. I totally get it. That's Wendy Wild in the WHO radio newsroom. Our guy, Dwayne Murley, he's at the Hertz Farm Management and Real Estate Services Farm Desk. Good morning, Dwayne.
11: Hey, good morning, Jeff. The USDA's National Agricultural Statistics Service recently released their annual land values 2026 summary and update on cash rent estimates. And that summary came out last Friday, and the updated cash rent estimates show U.S. ag land values reached another record in 2026, even as appreciation continued to slow. Now, average farm real estate value, including land and buildings, rose $150 or 3.4% to $4,500 per acre, and then cropland values increased 3.3% to $6,020, while pasture values rose 4.2% to $2,000 per acre. And since 2020, average farm real estate values have climbed nearly 44%, highlighting farmland's continued resilience as an asset despite tighter margins across portions of the farm economy. We'll take a look at the Iowa land value coming up here in just a little bit. From the Hertz Farm Management and Real Estate Services Farm Desk, I'm Dwayne Murley.
7: Thank you, Dwayne. Okay, jalapeno. I feel like I'm watching again the movie Elf. Remember when he goes, Francisco.
8: Okay.
7: Francisco. I always love that part of the movie. Wendy and I are talking about how you pronounce Hala.
8: Hala.
7: What?
8: Well,
7: Pino?
8: I went to a definitive source, the Merriam-Webster Dictionary, and they actually have pronouncers. The more common pronunciation you nailed, here it is.
2: Jalapeno.
8: However, and I'm guessing, remember, these are up in Minnesota, so maybe I have the Minnesota pronunciation. Here's the alternate.
2: Jalapeno.
8: So,
7: okay, so
8: I smushed them together
7: and said
8: jalapeno.
7: That is your Minnesota accent coming through.
8: Oh, yeah, you know, it's the jalapenos and the lefse. Yeah,
7: Do you put them in the hot dish?
8: Yeah, oh, yeah, they go in hot dish with the tater tots. Uh-huh, yeah. And I am not Norwegian
7: right
8: at all, but I am Scandinavian, and I'm everything. Okay. So, but I'm not.
7: Do you know
8: I'm not
7: where I got it? Now I have to confess. Do you know where I got my pronunciation from? The Big and Rich song, where they go jalapeno.
8: Oh,
7: woo!
8: Funny.
7: Oh,
8: that's
7: the
8: is
7: one I get
8: that. To. Well, you know what? It was good. I was really relieved because I thought, I'm going to sound like a real doofus here. Apparently, your pronunciation is the most common and probably the more precise if you want to go to the Spanish. But mine is maybe the Minnesota
7: hot dish version. I know exactly. I'm never going
8: to
7: go against the Minnesota accent version of anything. I think it's great. So
8: it's something to laugh about. I know.
7: That's Wendy Wilde, don't you know?
8: Oh, yeah.
7: In the newsroom this morning. 6:22 at the Voice of Iowa. Let's head back into the WHO Traffic Center and check on that.
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9: What's happening, fellow sports fans? It's Andy West. Let's take a look back on this day in sports history, August 5th. We'll start off today in 1973. Atlanta Braves pitcher Phil Niekro no-hits the San Diego Padres, and the Braves win 9-0. It's the first no-hitter for the franchise in Atlanta. Jumping ahead today in 2001, down a dozen runs to the best team in baseball, the Mariners, the then Cleveland Indians pull off the largest comeback in Major League Baseball history. They scored 3 in the 7th, 4 in the 8th, and 5 in the 9th to send it to extra innings. Then in the 11th, a Holbert Cabrera base hit won it for Cleveland. And today in 2007, left-hander Tom Glavin becomes only the 23rd pitcher in Major League Baseball history to reach the 300-win milestone. The pitcher best known for his years with the Braves got the milestone as a Met in an 8-3 win over the Cubs.
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7: Currently at the Vero Health Center in West Des Moines, we've got a heavy thunderstorm moving through, 64 degrees at the Voice of Iowa. 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
10: Cy Young winner Tarek Skubal lost his first start for the Dodgers. Skubal, acquired by L.A. from the Tigers last week, gave up 2 runs in 6 innings in the Dodgers' 5-1 loss to the Cubs. The sizzling hot Red Sox stayed on a roll, blasting the White Sox 14. Boston has won 24 of 27, their best stretch in franchise history. NFL camps continue. The first preseason game is tomorrow, with the Panthers and Cardinals meeting in the Hall of Fame game. I'm Matt McCoy.
7: Health officials in Michigan say 2 people have now died in connection with a massive outbreak of cyclospora. That's that parasite you and I have been talking about that contaminates food and water. Now, here's what you need to know. Officials say both people had serious underlying health conditions, but they also suffered intestinal illness and dehydration linked to this infection. They are believed to be the first reported deaths connected to the outbreak. Now, in most cases, getting this disease caused by the parasite is not considered life-threatening. But it can become dangerous for people who are older, medically vulnerable, or have other health issues. The CDC says people should not stop eating fruits and vegetables altogether, but they should pay attention to any recalls and food safety alerts. In Michigan, this outbreak, though, has exploded. State health officials there have linked more than 11,000 cases in Michigan to the outbreak and nearly 200 hospitalizations. Investigators are still working to pinpoint the exact source, but cyclospora outbreaks are often traced to contaminated fresh produce. So that is my social media poll of the morning. If you go to Need to Know with Jeff Angelo, my Facebook page, or the Instagram account, which is Jeff Angelo Radio, I'm asking if you have changed your eating habits at all due to this cyclospora outbreak. You can comment on the platform about that. You know what I'm thinking about? Just, for example, just simply going to a restaurant and saying, I don't want lettuce on my cheeseburger anymore. It's 6:30 at the Voice of Iowa. Let's move into the WHO Radio Newsroom. Wendy Wild has a look at today's top stories. Good morning, Wendy.
8: Good morning. I can be the first answer on your poll. Yes, we have gone through changing our orders. No lettuce on my burger, please. So it is happening across America. Right now, it's 6:30, and we still have thunderstorms, especially in southern and southwestern Iowa. We did have a severe thunderstorm warning put in effect for an area just to the southeast of the Des Moines metro area, just for the kind of the heavy possible rain that's coming with these storms this morning. Right now in Des Moines, we do still have scattered rain, some thunderstorm activity, 64 degrees. Here's what's trending on WHO. Abdul El-Sayed is the projected winner of the Michigan Democratic U.S. Senate primary. The progressive El-Sayed defeating establishment-backed incumbent Congresswoman Haley Stevens.
12: I think they should have a new party, the Communists of America. It will do well. It'll get about 10% of the vote.
8: That's President Trump talking about the result of the race. The DNC Democratic National Committee reportedly is concerned that an El-Sayed victory will push the party further left and maybe hurt their midterm hopes to get control of the U.S. House and the Senate from Republicans. President Trump saying the Strait of Hormuz will be open very soon. The president telling Fox News last night, if it's not, Iran's going to get hit very hard. Iran and Oman say they've taken control of the strait. 20% of the world's oil had been shipping through the Strait of Hormuz before the war with Iran. Iowa is applying for a presidential disaster declaration for the storms and the flooding in central Iowa in early July.
14: The request covers Jasper, Polk, Story, and Warren counties, which saw heavy rainfall and flash flooding July 1st through the 4th. Damage from the severe weather is estimated at more than $6.5 million. I'm Elaine Lee Irvin.
8: If it's approved, that declaration would allow FEMA funding to help restore damaged utilities and other infrastructure, and then remove debris as well, and then provide emergency supplies and shelter for people affected by the storms who qualify. 6:32. At News Radio 1040, WHO checking your money. Wow, it was a big day on Wall Street yesterday. The NASDAQ composite up almost 2.6%. The S&P 500 up almost 1.8%. And the Dow up 1.7%. We mentioned the salmonella outbreak at Chipotle restaurants in Minnesota. 110 cases confirmed there. Chipotle says they're replacing jalapenos with product made, I had to practice that, Jeff, with product coming from another supplier. And a popular salad chain across the southwestern United States is now going out of business. Salad and Go says they were already having a tough time making ends meet. Business was already down, but they said the Cyclospora outbreak pretty much helped do them in. They've now filed for bankruptcy and will permanently close all of their 70 Salad and Go locations after today. I don't think the name helps them very much, Jeff.
7: Exactly.
8: Salad
7: right.
8: Speaking and of go. Name. Salad and go.
7: Yeah.
8: Okay.
7: And you know, probably somebody spent thousands of dollars in some marketing firm to go, you know, it would be great. Salad and go.
8: Go. And what does Cyclospora make you do? Yeah.
7: Go. Yeah, exactly yeah. Right. And for those of you whose alarms just went off at 6:30, Wendy and I had a little fun in the first 30 minutes because her Minnesota accent, which often does not show up, came out in pronouncing jalapeno.
8: Jalapeno?
7: That's why she paused jalapeno? Before saying yeah. Jalapeno.
8: I did. Jalapeno. But we also went to Merriam-Webster and found out that it is an alternate pronunciation, just not as widespread as jalapenos.
7: It is.
8: So I didn't
7: it's
8: feel
7: an
8: quite...
7: an alternate pronunciation.
8: Didn't feel
7: if you're
8: quite
7: attending
8: as dumb.
7: A
8: I know.
7: potluck at a Lutheran church.
8: Oh, yeah.
7: You got your hot dish,
8: you just
7: which
8: want
7: has...
8: me to do the Minnesota thing, you know. Yeah. You
7: right.
8: know, I never talked that way, Jeff, but I did have coaches, when I first got into radio, try to teach me how not to say bought and caught, because apparently in Minnesota you say caught, and I did that.
7: Sure.
8: I had that part of it. Well, yeah.
7: Well, when I went to broadcasting school in Missouri, they a lot of times are warning you, it is, you don't do the whoosh, you do the wash.
8: Oh, you had to learn that, you know, or unlearn that, yeah.
7: You got to unlearn that kind of stuff. Exactly. Yeah. They want you to have what they call a neutral accent.
8: Yeah.
7: So you can't do the whoosh. You do the wash.
8: Or the hot
7: and
8: dish and the courts and the boats and the jalapenos and jalapenos. If you're in Minnesota, it's a jalapeno, I think.
7: In your hot dish.
8: In your hot dish. No, that's Minnesota. They don't put anything like that in a hot dish. It's got to be pretty bland to be Minnesota. Yeah.
7: Yep, exactly. That's what we've come to expect. Wendy Wild in the WHO Radio Newsroom. Dwayne Murley, he's talking farm this morning at the Hertz Farm Management and Real Estate Services Farm Desk. Good morning, Dwayne.
11: Hey, good morning, Jeff, and thank you. We continue to see the grain complex lower this morning. September corn down 5.25 at 437. The December's down 5.5 at 460. March down 5.75 at 470. 5.75. May corn down 5.5 at 485. August soybeans down 6 at 1149. September down 8.5 at 1150.25. November down 9 cents at 1168.75. And January beans down 9 cents at 11.84 and a quarter. Soybean meal is down 250 a ton at 315.90. 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
7: You will recall that I have been telling you for quite some time that the National Democratic Party took away the first in the nation status from Iowa Democrats because they refused to vote for the establishment-approved candidate. You remember, Iowa Democrats gave the win to Barack Obama over the establishment-preferred Hillary Clinton. And Iowa Democrats have voted for Bernie Sanders twice as the winner in the Iowa caucuses. The Democrats nationally do not believe they can win critical races by being socialists. But it turns out that they were only forestalling the inevitable, as socialists are, in fact, taking over the Democratic Party. And there's no further evidence than you need than what happened last night in Michigan. Now, look, you and I are not surprised if you got a socialist winning in a blue city in New York or a blue city in California. But this is working class Michigan. And I cannot understate how amazing the win is by representative or by the socialist candidate, Abdul El-Sayed. He was running against Representative Haley Stevens. Haley Stevens was the establishment candidate. The establishment wanted Haley Stevens to win this race and run against Mike Rogers, the Republican, for the seat of outgoing Michigan Senator Gary Peters. Gary Peters endorsed Haley Stevens. Michigan Governor Gretchen Whitmer endorsed Haley Stevens. Stevens and her allies outspent Al-Sayed's side by nearly 9-1 in advertising dollars. The establishment was completely on board with Haley Stevens. But Bernie Sanders and Alexandria Ocasio-Cortez showed up on behalf of Al-Sayed. They promoted democratic socialism. Al-Sayed is your winner. And the big loser, the democratic establishment. Now, we're going to see if ultimately the biggest loser of all is Democratic candidate for governor in Iowa, Rob Sand. Rob Sand is doing all he can to run away from his party right now. And he runs around talking about how, well, Republicans love me. I'm the gubernatorial candidate for all. Republicans are thinking about voting for me. And it's driven me crazy. You know, I research a lot of news before I come before you in the mornings to talk to you. And the Iowa media has uncritically adopted Rob Sand's talking points. I can't tell you the number of times in the last couple of weeks I've seen headlines going, Republicans thinking about voting for Rob Sand. They're doing that because Rob Sand tells them that that's what he wants them to report. We don't know if that's true, because ultimately Rob Sand's got to run away from the socialist takeover that is going on in his own political party. Does this ultimately hurt him? Or does Rob Sand turn out to be a unicorn and win in the fall while the Democratic Socialists lose, and then he gets to say, look, I'm your new standard bearer for how we're going to win again in the Midwest? That is one of the more intriguing political storylines in the nation this fall, and it is happening right now in Iowa. We're coming up on 640 on this Wednesday morning. Lots of rain this morning, thunder, a little bit of hail. Let's check in with the WHO Traffic Center and see how the morning...
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29: John Polk was my nemesis. I knew in order to live a rich and fulfilling life, one where I was equal under the law and could be happy and fulfilled, I needed to defeat the message that John Polk was peddling.
30: I'm John Polk. For years, I was the poster boy of the conversion therapy movement. The ex-gay who married an ex-lesbian and traveled the world telling my story of how I changed my sexuality from gay to straight. I wore the label of ex-gay with pride. That was all until, well, we'll get to that part.
29: He's like a car wreck and then people can't keep their eyes off him. He evokes a reaction. He did with me.
31: I remember it being a major blow to the evangelical community to see one of their brightest, hottest stars go down.
32: John has never been anything but gay, but he really tried hard not to be.
30: But you've never heard the real story.
29: I hated him. I hated John Polk because he was very good at what he did.
30: So join me as I peel back the layers and expose what happened to me in the midst of conversion therapy. 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
0: In the history of cinema, few films have been as successful as The Godfather. Francis Ford Coppola's gangster epic set a new standard not just for movies about the mafia, but for movies in general. Although, if you talk to the people who made it, The Godfather's prospects for success were far from assured. In fact, before its release, they were pretty bleak.
1: And they said, we're finished, this is over. The movie's not going to work. You gotta get rid of those guys, it's a disaster.
0: Then Leave the Gun, Take the Cannoli, my co-host Mark Seale and I strip back the varnish of movie history and talk to never-before-heard-from sources to get at what really made the process so arduous. Leave the Gun, Take the Cannoli is based on my co-host Mark's best-selling book of the same title. And on this show, we call upon his years of research to help unpack the story behind The Godfather's birth from start to finish. We sift through innumerable accounts, many of them conflicting, and try to get to the truth of what really happened. Leave the Gun, Take the Cannoli features new and archival interviews with Francis Ford Coppola.
2: Yes, that was a real horse's head.
0: Robert Evans.
4: They called me the Godfather's Godfather.
0: James Caan.
5: To me, they want you to come and test. I said, test what? You got a Porsche you want me to drive around a block?
0: Al Ruddy.
6: Mom said, I got a call from these attacks.

0: opponent, Haley Stevens, the governor of Michigan, endorsed Haley Stevens. This is a big upset. And I will tell you, that I'm gonna set aside ideology for a moment, Wendy. This really looks like the political year of the outsider. If you really can firmly establish yourself as an outsider in the eyes of the voters, you got a chance.
1: Well, and it's not really the year. I mean, remember, this kind of got an earlier start in Minnesota, where we have a congresswoman who raises eyes in a lot of different ways with right. similar background. And we now have a New York mayor, Mamdani, who also is kind of fitting into the same sort of category. So this is now three different states where we've seen kind of similar scenarios.
0: Exactly. And you start to watch the patterns. That is Wendy Wild in the WHO radio newsroom. Our guy, Dwayne Murley, he's at the Hertz Farm Management and Real Estate Services Farm Desk this morning. Good morning, Dwayne.
2: Good morning, Jeff, and thank you. The corn contracts trading lower. September corn down 6 cents at 436 and a quarter. Diesel down 6 and a quarter, 459 and a quarter. March is down 6 and a half at 475. August soybeans down 6 at 1149. September down 9 and 3 quarters at 1149. November down 10 and a half at 1167 and a quarter. January down 10 and a half cents at 1182 and three quarters. December soybean meal is down 270 a ton at 315.70. Live cattle, feeder cattle, and hogs all closed higher Tuesday. That trade will resume here at 8:30 this morning. And I want to remind you that it's a Clean Water Wednesday on the big show today, and Bob will be on the road. He'll be with the folks from the Great Outdoors Foundation. 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All that coming up here at 11 o'clock when we kick off the big show. 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
0: Thank you, Dwayne. We've been tracking this cyclospora outbreak here at the WHO Radio Morning News. And the reason you can call it an outbreak, in 2025, Iowa had a total of 69 cases of this intestinal discomfort that is caused by this parasite, 69 in 2025. So far in 2026, we have 226 confirmed cases of the parasite disease caused by cyclospora. That is nothing compared to what is going on in Michigan. State health officials there have linked more than 11,000 cases to the outbreak and nearly 200 hospitalizations. And unfortunately, we now have had two people die in Michigan in connection with this outbreak. Officials saying both people had serious underlying health conditions. So it is important to note that. But they also suffered this intestinal illness and dehydration linked to the infection. This is an ongoing story this summer. And on my social media poll this morning, I'm asking if you are changing your eating habits because of what you're hearing on the WHO Radio Morning News. Need to Know with Jeff Angelo is the Facebook page. On Instagram, I'm at Jeff Angelo Radio. 651 at the Voice of Iowa. A lot of rain around the area this morning affecting your morning commute. Let's head into the WHO Traffic Center and check on the morning drive.
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14: President Trump hosted the kickoff celebration of the Great American State Fair. Speaking from the National Mall Wednesday night, Trump touted the virtues of the U.S. and declared that America is back.
15: There has never been anything like the United States of America, and together we are making it bigger and better and stronger than ever before.
14: Trump did turn political, telling the crowd that things are much better since he came back into office. People flocked to the mall for the event that featured a series of military flyovers, the U.S. Army and Marine Corps bands, singer Lee Greenwood, and a gigantic Ferris wheel. It was billed as a patriotic opening ceremony to launch Freedom 250's first-of-its-kind world fair. And President Trump defending his decision not to sign the bipartisan housing bill. The bill, meant to help buyers with the goal of lowering prices, sailed through the House and Senate and was set to be signed by Trump on Wednesday. Trump canceled the signing, posting that he won't sign it until the Save America Act voting ID bill gets passed. That's politics. I'm Mark Mayfield.
16: Currently, rain and 63 degrees at the Vero Health Center in West Des Moines. 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
5: Cy Young winner Tarek Skubal lost his first start for the Dodgers. Skubal, acquired by L.A. from the Tigers last week, gave up 2 runs in 6 innings in the Dodgers' 5-1 loss to the Cubs. The sizzling hot Red Sox stayed on a roll, blasting the White Sox 14. Boston has won 24 of 27, their best stretch in franchise history. NFL camps continue. The first preseason game is tomorrow, with the Panthers and Cardinals meeting in the Hall of Fame game. I'm Matt McCoy.
16: Thank you, Matt. It is a Wednesday, August the 5th. That means, checking it carefully, 8 days to your great Iowa State Fair. Here's a countdown for you.
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18: Mindy Williamson with me from the Iowa State Fair. And Mindy, there's a very special morning at the fair. It's called the Sensory Friendly Morning, and it really does provide an inclusive experience, doesn't it?
19: We'd love to hear from families who maybe weren't able to go to the fair in the past, because the whole scene of the fair is busy and loud and smells. All your senses are on fire at the Iowa State Fair. And so we ramp it back on a Wednesday morning for what we call Sensory Friendly Morning. And we're not the experts at this, so we partner with our friends at ChildServe, iAble, and Drake to make this an event where families who may need the fair a little quieter, a little slower, a little more grace that morning, that's what we do.
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16: Wild story out of Washington, D.C. this morning. President Donald Trump's been blasting away at U.S. Attorney Jeanine Pirro. You're probably familiar with Jeanine Pirro from her constant appearances on Fox News. He's mad at her because she keeps dropping charges against folks who have been accused of vandalizing the Lincoln Memorial reflecting pool. So apparently yesterday, Jeanine Pirro showed up at the White House with a big box of evidence trying to convince President Trump that the damage to the reflecting pool is being caused by poor construction work, not vandals. And according to CBS News, the meeting got a little heated after Trump had publicly criticized Pirro for dropping criminal charges. Now, you and I talked this over, and I was saying to you, look, this is the ultimate in Trump derangement syndrome if you're vandalizing the reflecting pool that he's trying to repair. But it does look like it might be, in fact, bad construction. 7 o'clock, and the news continues.
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16: It's 7 o'clock on a Wednesday, August the 5th. We now, unfortunately, have 2 deaths tied to Cyclospora, a parasite that's spreading across multiple states, including Iowa. How concerned should you be? We'll address that this hour. Plus, Michigan voters may just have shown us the Democratic Party of the future. Many Democrats, including Rob Sand, not happy about that this morning. We'll update you as the 7 o'clock hour progresses, but first and foremost, we head into the WHO Radio Newsroom. Wendy Wild is there, and she's got your top stories of the day. Good morning, Wendy.
20: Good morning, Jeff. And we start out talking about the weather, because we do have thunderstorms moving through Iowa, kind of the southern half of the state now, more kind of lining up along the I-35 corridor, all of it south of I-80, and also kind of just south of the Iowa City, Cedar Rapids area. Some of the heavier of those thunderstorms just to the southwest of Des Moines as well. And then there are a few also developing in the northeastern corner of the state right now. Not heavy, but still, they're there. A few others just popping up in Nebraska, not really kind of just on the edge of Kansas and headed this way. We'll keep an eye and we'll keep you updated throughout the day here on News Radio 1040 WHO, 64 degrees. Here's what's trending on WHO. President Trump says the Strait of Hormuz will be reopened soon.
21: The only thing that matters is action, and they want to make a deal. We'll see what happens. If they don't make a deal,
0: It's going to be too bad.
20: The president's in Las Vegas after speaking at a Republican National Committee event in California, where a man was arrested in Los Angeles, appearing to be monitoring security and planning before the president's arrival there. The man was reportedly found with a loaded gun and hollow point bullets, and police say when they searched his home, they found more guns, more ammo, and body armor. Abdul El-Sayed is the projected winner of Michigan's Democratic U.S. Senate primary, the progressive El-Sayed defeating the establishment-backed incumbent Congresswoman Haley Stevens. President Trump says he had his eye on the Michigan race.
0: A communist versus a socialist, that's the way I look at it. You have a communist versus a socialist.
20: El-Sayed will face Trump-supported Republican candidate Mike Rogers in November.
21: And so, Mike, and I know you're listening, Mike, we are coming for you.
20: El-Sayed in his victory speech. Jeff Angelo analyzes the Michigan primary results this half hour on the WHO Morning News. The new workforce Pell Grant's expanding, and Iowa has the first program in the nation to use it.
22: For the first time ever, Americans can use Pell Grant dollars to fast-track into the workforce in as little as 8 weeks.
20: That's U.S. Secretary of Education Linda McMahon at Iowa Central Community College in Fort Dodge announcing the program yesterday. 7:02 at News Radio 1040 WHO, checking your money. So fees are often a way of raising prices without raising prices. Airlines, we all know, charge sometimes for checked baggage, but now here's a new one, charging a fee for overhead bins. An Australian airline, Jetstar, the first to do it. They say passengers can have a small carry-on as long as it fits under their seat, but if they want to use the overhead bins, they got to pay for it. According to the BBC, pricing starts at $25 a flight, but a long flight to Tokyo would be about double that. And because I like to read the comments, one person asking if they're going to start charging to use the toilets soon, too. And if you need a little extra cash for your luggage fees, Powerball tonight, Jeff, is worth $786 million, more than three-quarters of a billion. I'd like to say that word billion.
16: What drives me crazy about your airline story is that when you go on the web and you're trying to compare airline fares and you pick one, you're like, okay, this one seems reasonable, I'll pick that one. Well, then there's a fee for this, and there's a fee for that, and there's a fee for the other thing. And, yeah, pretty soon they're going to, if you would like to be seated for the entire flight, they're probably going to charge you a fee for that.
20: And so, if you want to breathe.
16: Look, I'm not much of a.
20: Got to pay for the oxygen that you're going to breathe.
16: Government guy, but I'm going to tell you that if we had some kind of bill that said, look, the price C is the price you're paying, I'd be happy with that. But right now, boy, the airlines are making a lot of money on those fees.
20: You know, I don't know if all hotels do it, but the one that I tend to use the most often does, where you can actually say, here's the price, and now you can say, show me the total price with all the fees and taxes.
16: Yeah.
20: And then it'll show you what it's really going to cost. I wish everybody could do that. I mean, it seems like a no-brainer. You know, they're making hospitals start to do that. You know, show us the price. What's
16: exactly
20: the cost?
16: Transparency. Yeah. Absolutely. Wendy Wild in the WHO Radio Newsroom. Well, unfortunately, we've been talking for some time about this Cyclospora outbreak, and we now have at least a couple of deaths attributed to this fast-spreading parasite. Tanya J. Powers of Fox News Radio is on the Davison Family Dentistry Newsmaker line this morning with the very latest. Tanya, welcome back to WHO Radio.
23: Hey, thanks for having me on.
16: Tanya, what's the very latest on this? I know a lot of people think that we're talking about this on the radio because, you know, it's got some gross aspects to it. But I tell you, this is becoming a very serious health outbreak across this nation, including Iowa.
23: Yeah, it has been kind of serious because, you know, I mean, anytime you have something like this, it causes this sort of an illness and, the risk of dehydration. I mean, that's not something to play around with, especially in the summer. But you have a couple of people who have died in this outbreak in Michigan. That is according to state health officials earlier this week. These are the first deaths in the U.S. that have been confirmed related to this parasite. The Michigan Department of Health and Human Services did say that both people had underlying health conditions that, you know, may have been affected by this illness, as well, like I said, as the dehydration. They didn't give a lot of other additional information about the deaths, but we do know that, you know, if it's not treated, you know, this can go on and on. It can, you know, make you dehydrated. The number of cases is really kind of mind-boggling. In 2019, that's when apparently we saw the most reported U.S. cases of this, about 4,700. Compare that to now, the CDC says it's aware of more than 18,000 confirmed or suspected cases in this current outbreak. And because of the fact that state numbers or the CDC numbers can lag behind state numbers, that number actually could be more than 20,000, and those are just the ones that have been confirmed or suspected. Those aren't even, we're not even counting the people who haven't reported it.
16: Tanya, what do we need to know about the cause of the outbreak? Have we nailed that down right now? And I'm asking you because I think in real practical reality, people right now are going out to eat and they're foregoing a lot of the fruits and the vegetables because we're just unsure about what's happening here.
23: Yeah, I think you've kind of summed it up the best right there. Federal health officials had identified the Mexico, the lettuce from Mexico that was served at Taco Bell locations in nine different states as the source. You know, and kind of hats off to Taco Bell. They were out in front of this before the federal officials said, you know, this is what's going on. The Taco Bell was you kind of have to hand it to them. They were not waiting around for hoping it would go away. They were on social media talking about this early on. And then, you know, you've, of course, had a lot more cases. Dozens of people have been hospitalized through this. As far as, like, one particular, yep, do we know where it's coming from? That's a really good question, and I think that seems to be the thing a lot of people are, you know, it makes you very hesitant to, like you said, you know, go out and, you know, add lettuce to everything or have your summer salad. I mean, this is the time of the year we're trying not to turn on the oven, right? We're having more salads, we're eating more fruits and vegetables because this is when they're the seasonal, you know, this is when they're, you know, the time of the year to get all those things, you know, and it's kind of making a lot of people sort of, hesitant to do that.
16: Tanya J. Powers with the very latest from Fox News Radio. Tanya, appreciate the update this morning. Here in Iowa, we're over 200 cases, 223 in Iowa, after just being in the double digits the past few years. So it's definitely an outbreak and something we're keeping our eye on. Coming up on 710 of the Voice of Iowa, News Radio 1040 WHO. We're also keeping our eye on the traffic this morning. Here is the...
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20: And Lucas counties, Decatur and Wayne counties, but they are along the I-35 corridor, very heavily trafficked area, and flash flooding does mean that there is a high risk, or possibly even confirmed, we don't have a confirmation yet, standing water on the roadways. And so that's why this warning has been issued for very heavy rain. And this was, we were talking a little earlier with Jeff Angelo here on the WHO Morning News about some of the heaviest of these storms were just south of the Des Moines metro area, and this is the result of those very heavy storms with the heavy rain. Not in the immediate Des Moines metro area. Again, the far southern part of the metro. A flash flood warning for Clark, Decatur, Lucas, and Wayne counties. Jeff.
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16: Wendy, just updating you about that flash flood warning to the south of the Des Moines metro area. I'm in West Des Moines this morning, broadcasting from the Vero Health Center. And yeah, we have had frequent bouts of heavy rain, thunder, lightning here in West Des Moines. Even heard a little bit of hail outside of the Vero Health Center this morning. So weather on our minds as we're going through the morning. And the WHO Radio Morning News, a traffic update, is about 4 minutes away. But first of all, we head back into the WHO Radio Newsroom. Wendy Wiles got your headlines. Good morning, Wendy.
20: And good morning to you as well. President Trump says the U.S. is in talks with Iran. And in fact, he just recently updated by saying, we talked all day Tuesday. And the president is saying the Strait of Hormuz will be reopened very soon. He says if Iran does not follow through this time, his words were, too bad. The Senate Homeland Security and Governmental Affairs Committee is going to take a vote tomorrow on whether to hold Dr. Anthony Fauci in contempt of Congress, the former White House health advisor invoking the Fifth Amendment 111 times last week as we were listening in on a hearing about the COVID-19 pandemic. And a strange story, a Des Moines man facing four child endangerment charges. Police say he picked up four kids at a skate park and then drove them to Illinois in his convertible. They say he was speeding, weaving in and out of traffic. These kids ages 10 to 13 years old. Police saying this 23-year-old man had never met the kids before. Doesn't know the kids, doesn't know their parents. But the kids are safe. The man now in police custody, Jeff.
16: Thank you, Wendy. And could you give me the counties again on that flash flood warning? I know it's not the metro area, but as you were saying, you got the I-35 corridor going through those counties.
20: Well, and two of those counties are technically in the Des Moines metro area for us, and that would be Clark and Lucas counties. But they are in far southern Iowa. And then the two counties right on the Missouri line, that would be Decatur and Wayne. But I-35 runs through Clark and Decatur counties, one of the most heavily trafficked roads in the state of Iowa, I-80. I-35. So this is the I-35 corridor down there also, and Osceola affected by this flash flood warning.
16: Absolutely. Wendy, thank you so much for keeping us up to date on that this morning. We're also talking about the election results in Michigan. And you may say, why Michigan, Jeff? Why are we talking about Michigan and Iowa radio this morning? Well, it's because the socialists are taking over the Democratic Party. There was a huge upset last night in the primary to replace outgoing Democratic Senator Gary Peters in Michigan. And the establishment candidate, the Democratic establishment candidate, was Haley Stevens. Haley Stevens spent her opponent, Abdul El Sayed, outspent him by 9-1 on advertising. And she had the establishment party's backing, including the outgoing senator. Gary Peters was backing Haley Stevens. Governor Gretchen Whitmer was backing Haley Stevens. Who was backing El Sayed? Alexandria Ocasio-Cortez and Bernie Sanders. The socialists are taking over the Democratic Party. Now, why this is significant for Iowa voters is you have a Democratic candidate for governor, Rob Sand, who's pretty much run away from his party right now. Can he run away from the socialism tag? Can he run a new kind of campaign where he says, no, I'm all about everybody and Republicans are going to vote for me? We're going to be talking that over as we make the turn toward the fall right here on the WHO Radio Morning News. 7:20 right now, with all of the weather going on in the area, we are frequently checking back in with the WHO Traffic Center to find out.
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6: In the NFL, we found out yesterday that the Falcons made Bijan Robinson the highest paid running back in league history with a 3-year extension worth up to $75 million, 51 of that guaranteed. The bad news for Atlanta yesterday is that second-year linebacker Jalen Walker is feared to have torn his ACL in practice. In Chicago, the Bears are extending right tackle Darnell Wright with a 4-year extension worth $116 million, with 93 of that guaranteed. And in baseball, Tarek Skubal pitched 6 innings in his Dodgers debut, but LA dropped its 5th straight, losing 5-1 to the Cubs. Luis Arraez was immediately effective for the Phillies, starting his debut off with an RBI single and adding another RBI double later in a 5-0 win over the Nationals. And Yankees top prospect George Lombard Jr. homered in his second plate appearance in his New York debut, helping the Yankees beat the Cardinals 2-0. I'm Andy West with your iHeartRadio Sports Report.
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16: Currently, we've got rainy skies, 63 degrees at West Des Moines. I'm at the Vero Health Center this morning. We've been having some important conversations during these broadcasts about pain and addressing pain. And I wanted to welcome back to the microphone Dr. Josiah Fitzsimmons. He's the founder of Vero Health Center. Did you dodge the raindrops this morning, Dr. Fitzsimmons, or man, did you get soaked as well too?
7: I got a little wet, but not too big a deal.
16: A lot of the staff was wandering in this morning, getting ready for the morning. Doors have opened here at the Vero Health Center, and looked a little wet. I understand that. Absolutely. We did get some pretty major thunderstorms through this morning. Hey, I want to talk to you about the topic of pain. I know we've been helping a lot of people with these conversations. That makes me feel good. I know it's really gratifying for you. And a lot of what you do, Dr. Fitzsimmons, has to do with addressing joint pain. I'm a patient here. You've been addressing my knee pain, feeling great because of the treatment that I get here. This is a real passion for you.
7: Absolutely. You know, knee pain, joint pain, shoulder pain, hip, elbow, all your different joints are obviously so vital, especially trying to enjoy the summer weather that we have. Get outside, be mobile, move around, enjoy life. And your quality of life is really diminished when you have joint pain, when it's hard to move around, when it's difficult to go up and down stairs or walk on uneven ground or to use your shoulders to pick up your grandkids or just do basic functional activities. And so we really want to get people to get the control of their health, not having to use drugs or having to just delay till surgery. I just talked with a patient yesterday whose doctor told him, you know, nothing you can do about it. Just wait until you have to have surgery. And he didn't like that answer. He wanted to figure out what he can do to actually get to the cause of the issue and get long-lasting correction.
16: Well, and how much of this is attributable to age? I mean, I think there'll be a lot of listeners that say, well, you know, joint pain, that's just because I'm getting older and I got to put up with it. Do I have to put up with it?
7: You know, that's a great question. I always talk about, you know, cars. You know, you just if you're a big fan of cars, over the 4th of July, had the Good Guys car show in town at the State Fairgrounds, and you go see a, you know, 1960s Camaro, you know, that looks like it's brand new, right? And then you go and you might see a 2020 car driving down the road, looks like it's about to fall apart. Well, big difference in age, but how come one of them looks brand new and one of them, you know, is not working very well? You know, it's all about how you take care of your body and what you do. Obviously, age is definitely a factor. You know, degeneration, arthritis can start to occur, slips, falls over more time. You're more susceptible to have accidents, injuries, stress, you know, that adds up and can cause, you know, irreversible health issues. But at the same time, you know, our bodies were made to heal. That's how God designed our bodies, to heal from the inside. And that's really what we want to take advantage of, is your body has that incredible ability to heal from the inside. And we can want to try and maximize your ceiling of health potential. As you age, there's definitely going to be things that we can't reverse or go backwards from. We can't make him 20 years old maybe again, but let's shoot for 29 or 39 or wherever, you know, you want to get back to. There's definitely a gap still from where you're living your life at currently and where your health could be. And that's our entire goal at Vero Health Center, is to do that full evaluation on the front end. We do a full neurological assessment, measure at 1/10,000th of a degree all the different levels throughout your nerves. We measure a muscle assessment, just like an EKG for your heart, how your muscles are working. We measure 60 different points down to 1/100th of a millimeter to see how the structure of your entire body is functioning, because we want to figure out how we can enable your body to heal from the inside. I always say God didn't mess up and say, oops, I forgot to make drugs when he created the world. You know, same thing with your body. It has the inside ability through your nervous system to communicate and heal, whether it be knee pain, shoulder pain, back pain, sciatic pain, you know, whatever it might be that you have going on. We want to figure out how we can maximize your health potential.
16: Okay, so tell people how to get a hold of you. I understand you do have a special for WHO radio listeners. I appreciate that.
7: Yeah, absolutely. 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We're in network with most major insurance companies, do a benefits check. Normally that's a couple $100s, but only $37 for WHO. So give us a call, 515-435-8376. That's 515-435-8376. If you've been living with knee pain, shoulder pain, sciatic pain, neuropathy, you know, any type of condition that you're just tired of living with or taking medications. You know, I was just talking with Bob Quinn on the big show and telling him that we had a patient come in on 81 different medications.
16: Wow.
7: That's the record. And it's just unbelievable, the people that are just masking their symptoms, and doctors are keep pushing medications and surgeries when there's so much opportunity to improve naturally. And that's our whole focus here at Vero Health Center.
16: His staff calls him Dr. J. Thanks very much.
7: Thanks for having me, Dr. Jeff.
16: I appreciate you. From the Vero Health Center in West Des Moines, my name's Jeff Angelo. Let's move you into the WHO Radio Newsroom on this fine Wednesday morning. Wendy Wild has your top stories. Good morning, Wendy.
20: And good morning to you as well. 64 degrees. We do still have kind of scattered and patchy, if you will, thunderstorms across Iowa, especially the southern half of the state, southeastern half of the state. We also have a flash flood warning that's now been posted, and that'll be in effect until 1 o'clock this afternoon because it takes a while for the water to drain away. But the flash flood warning for four counties to the south of the Des Moines metro area, Clark, Decatur, Lucas, and Wayne counties, significant. It includes Osceola and the stretch of I-35 through two of those counties at the far southern end of the state. Here's what's trending on WHO. President Trump says the United States is in talks with Iran. He says they talked all day yesterday and the Strait of Hormuz will be reopened very soon. And the president says gas prices will come down.
3: Matters is action, and they want to make a deal. We'll see what happens. If they don't make a deal, it's going to be too bad.
20: And the president says he wants to see $2 and $3 a gallon gas. The president says if Iran doesn't make a peace agreement in talks this time, the U.S. will hit Iran hard. On the projected Michigan Democratic primary win by progressive Abdul El-Sayed for the U.S. Senate election in November, the president doesn't mince words.
3: Go back 1,000 years with different names, anybody doing what they're doing and what they're espousing, everything turns out to ashes and junk and filth. You know, one thing I said the other day for the first time ever, never thought of it. You go to these cities that are taken over by the socialists and the communists, they're always filthy, dirty. They're disgusting.
20: Democratic Congresswoman Haley Stevens, who was running for that Senate seat, appears to be out. El-Sayed, the Democrat, will face Trump-supported Republican candidate Mike Rogers. The Senate Homeland Security and Governmental Affairs Committee voting tomorrow on whether to hold Dr. Anthony Fauci in contempt. The former White House health advisor invoking the Fifth Amendment 111 times last week in a hearing about the COVID-19 pandemic. A toddler hit by a car in Coon Rapids, northwest of Des Moines, has died. The city of Coon Rapids posting online that 15-month-old Mia Mauricio was taken to Omaha Children's Hospital but didn't survive. A family GoFundMe page says the toddler's organs are being donated and that will save 8 to 9 other lives. The Iowa Hawkeyes making the preseason LBM coaches poll top 25 this season.
10: The Hawks come in at 22nd for this year's poll after not making the list last year and being ranked 25th in 2024. Iowa will face off against Ohio State, the highest ranking team on the coaches poll, on October 3rd. I'm Elaine Lee Irvin.
20: 732 News Radio 1040 WHO. As we check your money, the opening bell will ring this morning about an hour from now after stocks closed sharply higher on Wall Street yesterday. We're talking more than 2.5 points, almost 2.6% for the NASDAQ composite percentage points. The S&P 500 up nearly 1.8 percentage points. The Dow Industrial up a little more than 1.7. A popular salad chain across the southwestern United States is going out of business. It's called Salad and Go. They say business was already down, but Cyclospora pretty much did them in. The company's now filed for bankruptcy, and Salad and Go will permanently close all 70 locations after today. Jeff. Salad.
16: Well, not a good name in the first place, Wendy, but after the big outbreak, look, some marketing firm got paid thousands of dollars to say, you know what would be a really good name for your place? Salad and Go.
20: Well, you know, they probably, you could probably go through the drive-through or walk in and carry out and you could get your salad and go.
16: Yeah.
20: They didn't realize that when you have Cyclospora, you also get your salad and go. Just a different
16: okay,
20: kind
16: here's
20: of
16: some advice
20: go.
16: For future salad places. For example, if you sell spinner salads, you should not call it explosive salads. I don't think that would be a good idea. Or how about a salad and run? I don't think that would be a good idea.
20: You didn't do that.
16: See,
20: you
16: in my marketing firm, Wendy, I am eliminating names for you. I will come to you, and I don't really have a name for you, but you should not be explosive salads or salads and go.
20: I think you should charge a lot for that. I think you should really charge a lot for that.
16: A lot. Charge a lot. By the way, Wendy, you've been. Thank you for keeping everybody up to date on the flash flood warning that's going on to the south of the metro area. You know, I'm broadcasting to you this morning from the Vero Health Center here in West Des Moines, and I am looking at the radar even as you and I speak. We're about to be hit again here in West Des Moines with another round of heavy rain and thunderstorms. We're going to have a significant amount of rain by the time this system passes Wendy?
20: I'm seeing that. There is a line of pretty heavy rain and storm activity, so maybe some more flashes of lightning and booms of thunder. You know, every time that you're live someplace, you end up out in the rain, Jeff. I don't know.
16: Exactly,
20: the next time we have a drought, we're going to send you out someplace to do a live show.
16: Okay, so Wendy was referring to the fact that I was... Now, here's the difference. I am high and dry in the Vero Health Center this morning. My last live broadcast that Wendy is referring to was in the middle of the storm in the Principal Charity Classic. I was actually out on the course trying to dodge lightning and raindrops and broadcast live. That was quite the experience, Wendy. I will tell you that.
20: I was really worried because you were holding electrical equipment. I'm like, Jeff, have you ever heard of a lightning rod? You know, it's like you might as well just climb the 50,000-watt WHO tower, you know?
16: Exactly. That was the day I wanted to call the program Radio and Go, to be honest with you. So
20: a different kind of go again.
16: Exactly. Wendy Wild in the WHO Radio Newsroom. We are talking about the Michigan Senate primary on the WHO Radio Newsroom and news program. And the reason for that is this is putting the Democratic Party's future on full display. Here to talk it through with me on the Davison Family Dentistry Newsmaker line is our friend WHO White House correspondent John Decker. John, good morning. Welcome back to WHO.
4: Thanks for having me on today, Jeff. Always appreciate it. Good to be with you today. Yeah, this was certainly for a lot of political watchers, the race to watch yesterday in Michigan. And the reason being is because it pitted someone who describes themselves as a progressive Democrat, Abdul El-Sayed, against someone who would describe herself as a centrist Democrat, and El-Sayed appears to have won this race. That's according to a number of networks who've already called it, winning by about 2 percentage points, and he'll go up against former Congressman Mike Rogers in the general election.
16: Well, and John, I would think that this has a significant thing to say about where the Democrats are going. You know, of course, I'm a recovering politician myself, and I look at what was the establishment candidate, Haley Stevens. She outspent El-Sayed in advertising alone, John, 9-1. There is something going on in the Democratic Party, at least among the grassroots. I'm not sure the establishment is so happy about this. What's your take on that?
4: Well, I think that establishment Democrats felt that Haley Stevens was the better general election candidate, we're talking about winning over the entire state, and we're also talking about which side can energize their base more than the other, and that's what this midterm election is going to be all about. Now that we know what the race is going to be, we'll see if a progressive Democrat can win statewide in a state like Michigan, which is considered purple. But it is an off-year election, and it's often difficult for the party in power to hold on to power during midterm elections.
16: He is our WHO White House correspondent. That is John Decker. John, thanks for joining us this morning. John's got a podcast on that free iHeartRadio app. It is called The White House Briefing Room with John Decker, and John updates it every day. Check it out at the free iHeartRadio app this morning, 7:40 at the Voice of Iowa. With all this rain going on, lightning, thunder around central Iowa, let's head into the
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21: 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A black man from the projects comes forward with information about the case.
23: He says the police are his friends.
21: But out of nowhere, he goes from star witness to prime suspect.
23: 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They turn on him.
21: The system is hungry for a conviction. Lee Harris is sentenced to 90 years.
24: I get 90 years for killing somebody I have never seen.
21: Behind bars, Lee finds an unlikely ally in his cellie, Robert. The pair are like chalk and cheese. There's no way their paths would ever cross on the outside. But as a fellow inmate, Robert sees through the lies and vows to do the unthinkable. Clear Lee's name.
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16: Currently, we've got more heavy rain and thunderstorms moving into West Des Moines. That's where I'm at this morning, broadcasting From the Barrow Health Center, 64 degrees is the temperature. Wendy Wild's been keeping us up to date with all the headlines this morning. And, of course, there's always breaking news to talk about. In this instance, breaking weather. We've had a flash flood warning for south of the metro area. Wendy, on top of it all, she's got your headlines. Good morning, Wendy.
0: Hey, good morning to you as well. Yeah, still some kind of heavy thunderstorms moving through Iowa, mostly southern Iowa. Most of it south of I-80. There is a patch just north of Ames, kind of along the I-20, I believe it is. That's I-20 up there, just south of I-20 moving toward Waterloo, but not as heavy as what we're seeing along the I-80 and south of the I-80 corridor, Jeff. So we'll keep an eye on those. We do have a flash flood warning in effect for the four counties due south of Des Moines, right down there on the Missouri border. The counties that are included in that flash flood warning: Clark, Decatur, Lucas, Wayne counties. Till 1 o'clock, very heavy rain there a little earlier this morning. President Trump says the Strait of Hormuz will be open very soon. He says he was in talks with Iran all day yesterday, and he believes that they are going to come up with a peace agreement. Iowa applying for a presidential disaster declaration for the storms and flooding we had here in early July. Some very severe flooding, many families out of their homes in an apartment

0: when you're trying to put on a hot air balloon event.
1: Yeah. Well, they actually did have to cancel some of their flights, but then they did resume Monday. So that was kind of over the weekend. So, you know, the weather, a big impact.
0: It does have a big impact. Wendy Wild keeping you up to date. Wendy, thanks very much. We've also been keeping you up to date on this Cyclospora outbreak. 223 cases reported so far in Iowa, and that's following years when we've been in the double digits as far as outbreaks. But in Michigan, stunning numbers. State health officials have linked more than 11,000 cases to the outbreak, nearly 200 hospitalizations, and unfortunately this morning, two deaths now from this outbreak of Cyclospora in Michigan. They are really struggling with it. Now, health officials do say that the folks who died did have serious underlying health conditions, but you do get with this parasite intestinal illness and dehydration, and that can really complicate things if you already have serious underlying health conditions. So the CDC is telling folks that they shouldn't stop eating fruits and vegetables altogether, but they should pay attention to any recalls and any food safety alerts. On my social media this morning, that's my poll. Have you changed your eating habits and how because of all of this news of Cyclospora? My Facebook page is Need to Know with Jeff Angelo. The Instagram account is Jeff Angelo Radio. As we approach 7:50 on this Wednesday morning here at the Vero Health Center, let's go into the WHO Traffic Center. 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
4: Thank you, Craig. 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My name is Jeff Angelo. We are broadcasting live today from the Vero Health Center. I'll have another conversation with Dr. Fitzsimmons coming up in about 30 minutes. 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
5: Cy Young winner Tarek Skubal lost his first start for the Dodgers. Skubal, acquired by L.A. from the Tigers last week, gave up 2 runs in 6 innings in the Dodgers' 5-1 loss to the Cubs. The sizzling hot Red Sox stayed on a roll, blasting the White Sox 14. Boston has won 24 of 27, their best stretch in franchise history. NFL camps continue. The first preseason game is tomorrow, with the Panthers and Cardinals meeting in the Hall of Fame game. I'm Matt McCoy.
4: Thank you, Matt. Believe it or not, on this Wednesday, August the 5th, 8 days to your great Iowa State Fair, here's another great countdown segment with Mindy.
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4: Mindy Williamson with me from the Iowa State Fair. And Mindy, there's a very special morning at the fair. It's called the Sensory Friendly Morning, and it really does provide an inclusive experience, doesn't it?
7: We'd love to hear from families who maybe weren't able to go to the fair in the past, because the whole scene of the fair is busy and loud and smells. All your senses are on fire at the Iowa State Fair. And so we ramp it back on a Wednesday morning for what we call Sensory Friendly Morning. And we're not the experts at this, so we partner with our friends at ChildServe, iAble, and Drake to make this an event where families who may need the fair a little quieter, a little slower, a little more grace that morning, that's what we do.
6: The Iowa State Fair begins Thursday, August 13th, and we're counting it down on the Voice of Iowa, News Radio 1040 WHO.
4: Another wild political story this morning. You know, President Trump has been furious over the damage that's been done to the Lincoln Memorial Reflecting Pool, and he thinks it was caused by vandals. His U.S. attorney, Jeanine Pirro, that used to see all the time on Fox News, she's been dropping charges against those accused of vandalism against the reflecting pool. And Trump's been blasting her, saying she folded like an umbrella. Well, we are told that yesterday, Jeanine Pirro showed up at the White House with a big box of evidence trying to convince President Trump that damage to the Lincoln Memorial reflecting pool was caused by poor construction work, not vandals. According to CBS News, the meeting did get heated, and Trump, of course, continued to criticize Pirro for dropping these criminal charges. Now, you and I, when we talked about it, we said, okay, this is Trump derangement syndrome, right? These guys can't even stand that he's actually repairing the reflecting pool. So now it's a political headache because his own U.S. attorney is saying, no, no, this is just poor construction. I did go, as promised, and see the new Spider-Man movie, Brand New Day, yesterday. I will tell you, it was wonderful. You know, here's the thing. After all these years, Spider-Man is still my favorite superhero. And what I'm just gratified about with these movies is that the character that Marvel created all those years ago in the 60s, just this awkward teenage kid with normal life problems, trying to be a superhero, trying to do the right thing, is still the absolute most appealing story out there for Marvel to explore. And they do just a great job in this movie. First of all, you know, Tom Holland is just an amazing Spider-Man. This movie is very, very emotional. They continue to find new great stories for everybody to enjoy. And everybody in my family walked out of the theater and said, man, that is a great movie. So the success of Spider-Man Brand New Day is well deserved. Marvel gets this one right. Again, it's funny. It's always winking at you, the movie is. Look, we know this is a superhero movie, and we're going to have a whole lot of fun, but we're going to surprise you with a whole lot of emotion as well. Spider-Man, Brand New Day, it is a wonderful watch. 8 o'clock, and the news continues.
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4: 8 o'clock on a Wednesday, August the 5th. Police say these cameras are catching criminals. Critics say they're just watching you. The battle over flock cameras is exploding nationwide. We're going to dig into it in 5 minutes. And the Democratic Party keeps moving on left. Rob Sand keeps insisting he's different as he runs for Iowa governor. Can a moderate Democrat survive in today's modern Democratic Party? We're going to be talking about that in this 8 o'clock hour as well. We are also, about 4 minutes away from your latest chance to win $1,000 in cash. Our latest cash contest is called Inflation Vacation. But first of all, at 8:01 on this Wednesday morning, let's move back into the WHO Radio Newsroom. Wendy Wild's been tracking all of your top stories this morning. Good morning, Wendy.
8: And good morning to you as well. I'm just double-checking the radar, Jeff, and we do actually have another line of patchy thunderstorms that are approaching the southern end of the Des Moines metro area, some of them riding right along I-80 just to the west of Des Moines. Looks like they're moving maybe through the Widdershed. I'm not zoomed in real close on the radar right now. Let me try to do that real quick. Yeah, just moving through Widdershed and approaching Norwalk and Indianola, West Des Moines, maybe at the edge of one of those storms as they are moving in. So we'll keep an eye open on these storms. There could be some heavy rain. And as a result of that heavy rain, we have a flash flood warning in effect for the far southern end of the I-35 corridor. And that does include a couple counties that are counted in the Des Moines metro area. Those counties are Clark and Decatur, also Lucas and Wayne counties. Those four counties under that flash flood warning. Some of the rain totals, Jeff, are coming in right now. Holy smokes, no wonder they have a flash flood warning. In Atlantic, we're seeing 4.3 inches of rain. Now, that's due west of Des Moines. In Corning, we're seeing 4.5 inches. In Creston, 4.58, and Osceola, which is in the heart of Clark County, where that flood warning's in effect, 4.6 inches of rain now being reported. 64 degrees, not raining in Des Moines proper right now, but there may be more just edging into the Des Moines metro area. Here is what's trending on WHO. Abdul El-Sayed is the projected winner of the Michigan Democratic U.S. Senate primary. The progressive El-Sayed defeating establishment-backed Congresswoman Haley Stevens.
9: I think they should should have a new party, the Communists of America. It will do well. It'll get about 10% of the vote.
8: President Trump commenting on that race. The DNC, the Democratic National Committee, reportedly is concerned that an El Sayed victory will pull the party further to the left and maybe hurt their midterm hopes to regain control of the U.S. House and the Senate. President Trump is saying the Strait of Hormuz will be open very soon. The president telling Fox News that if it's not, Iran's going to be hit very hard. Iowa is applying for a presidential disaster declaration for storms and flooding we had in July here in central Iowa.
10: The request covers Jasper, Polk, Story, and Warren counties, which saw heavy rainfall and flash flooding July 1st through the 4th. Damage from the severe weather is estimated at more than $6.5 million. I'm Elaine Lee Irvin.
8: It's 8:03 at News Radio 1040 WHO, checking your money. Jeff this morning is talking about the cyclospora outbreak. We've got 226 confirmed laboratory cases in Iowa. There are tens of thousands across 41 states. Two confirmed deaths in Michigan. Cyclospora is a microscopic single-cell parasite, but now there is another food poisoning outbreak. A different kind of bug. This one is a salmonella outbreak at Chipotle restaurants with 110 cases confirmed in Minnesota. Salmonella is a bacteria. It's a major cause of food poisoning worldwide. Chipotle is replacing their jalapenos with product from another supplier. Jeff, it's really hard to change how we say jalapenos to jalapenos. Jeff and I were razzing a little bit about
4: it. I was saying, we had a little tomato going on between Wendy and I. I was saying jalapeno, and you were saying, how are you saying it?
8: Well,
4: I can't even duplicate it.
8: It's jalapeno. So, jalapeno. So, with a long E sound instead of a long A sound, and Merriam-Webster's dictionary says both are correct, although the way you said it is more, and probably, honestly, more correct and authentic to
4: I don't know. Mexican, I'm not willing Spanish to say it's more correct, because that was your Minnesota accent coming through. We don't get to hear the Minnesota dialect all that often anymore.
8: But I
4: think you would.
8: Yeah.
4: Jalapeno versus jalapeno.
8: Trent Rice.
4: I don't speak Minnesotan very well.
8: In the newsroom also has some Minnesota connections. And he and I talk hot dish, you know, sometimes there. You know, going to go up and visit the folks. And I'm hoping mom's going to make that tater tot hot dish for us. You know.
4: Exactly. I'm going to have you do a newscast sometime entirely
8: in Minnesota?
4: In Minnesota dialect.
8: It's only if you bring us some jalapenos, Jeff.
4: Jalapenos, Wendy. Wendy Wild in the WHO radio newsroom this morning. Whether you want to say dollar or dala, it's time for you to win a little cash. This cash contest is called Inflation Vacation.
11: Of living.
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4: Now that we've had the magic introduction, you can win cash in our latest cash contest. Here's how it works. I'm about to give you a keyword. You take this keyword, go to whoradio.com, enter it. You're part of a nationwide contest where somebody this hour wins $1,000 in cash. The word this hour is preset, P-R-E-S-E-T, preset. Well, there's a lot of buzz nationwide and in Iowa about these flock cameras. I'm not a fan. You know that about me. And there's a new uproar across the country about these cameras. My friend Jeff Manasso, Fox Radio News, is on the Davison Family Dentistry Newsmaker line this morning with the latest update. Good morning, Jeff.
14: Hey, buddy. Flock cameras are like Kleenex. We call them flock cameras, but flock safety really is just it's one of over a dozen competitors behind these controversial cameras. Though flock alone has 120,000 cameras in cities across the country. There's been several controversies involving these license plate reader cams around the U.S. with cases of, misread license plates, where if the car is dirty, license plate's dirty, if there's snow or rain or glare, you know, the 8 can look like a B, the 0 can look like an O, or the S can look like a 5, for example. And in Roseville, California, records show about 71% of flock-generated alerts involved plays that were misread or otherwise unusable. In Sherwood, Arkansas, a few months ago, a flock camera reportedly misread one character on a family's license plate, causing officers to stop that vehicle, the family, get them out at gunpoint, thinking that that car was flagged as stolen, wasn't. With mistaken stops in Minnesota, Nebraska, other states, there's also data-sharing lawsuits in California that a state agency improperly shared info with an out-of-state agency in violation of state law. The Institute for Justice also documented multiple cases nationwide in which police officers allegedly used automated license plate reader databases, including flock systems, for personal reasons, tracking girlfriends, things like that. Many of those officers fired or criminally charged.
4: And in the middle of all of this, Jeff, and really, that is a great update. That is a great overview of the uproar over these cameras. But Jeff, law enforcement say they're keeping us safe on the other side of this argument, aren't they?
14: Yeah, police call them an amazing crime-fighting tool that helps them catch bad guys, including wanted individuals. If there's an Amber Alert, man, if that's just somebody you know or you care about, you're happy that thousands of flock cameras are up looking for that license plate, looking for that type of car. And that's just, you know, one example. But you know, the privacy concerns are real. There was a recent ruling in Virginia in which a judge essentially said that these cameras don't automatically violate the Constitution, but if the network becomes large enough to track nearly everywhere you go, that could be a different story. On the flip side, we've all got phones in our pockets, and we're being tracked no matter what.
4: Absolutely. Great overview. Our friend Jeff Manasso reports on behalf of Fox Radio News. Jeff, thanks very much for the update. Jeff appearing on the Davison Family Dentistry Newsmaker line. 810, speaking of traffic, boy, we've had to deal with rain, lightning, thunder this morning. Let's head into the...
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4: Rain and 64 degrees currently at the Vero Health Center in West Des Moines. That's where I'm broadcasting this morning. Thanks for kicking off your Wednesday with the WHO Radio Morning News. On my social media today, I'm polling you. Has all of this news of the Cyclospora outbreak changed your eating habits? Need to Know with Jeff Angelo is the Facebook page, Jeff Angelo Radio on Instagram. Wendy Wild is in the WHO Radio newsroom. She's got your headlines this morning. Good morning, Wendy.
8: And good morning to you as well. So we have a flash flood warning for the four counties due south of Des Moines, right on the Missouri border and just above those two. That would be Clark, Decatur, Lucas, and Wayne counties. And that flash flood warning in effect until 1 o'clock this afternoon. But interesting to see these rain totals coming in. The town of Murray, which is in Clark County, 5.27 inches of rain this morning. That is a heavy rainfall. We have other readings of 3 and 4 inches. Osceola, which is also along the I-35 corridor, which has been included in this flash flood warning, Osceola with 4.62 inches of rain. And we do still have some patchy thunderstorms, a couple of them just skimming on the southwestern edge of the Des Moines metro area. We'll keep an eye on those as they come through. Thunderstorms and the potential for some heavy rain. Iowa, Jeff, is the first in the nation to use a new federal workforce Pell Grant program. And it was announced just yesterday at the community college in Fort Dodge. We'll have a little bit more on that coming up in our news at 8:30. And so you know, we talk about all these things that are going to happen, and I like to be at the forefront of things you might not even know about. So here you go. 2029 is the year, Jeff. A new asteroid is going to skim past the Earth on April 13th. And guess what? It's a Friday, 2029. The asteroid is named 99942 Apophis. It's about the size of a house, and it's going to skim within about 20,000 miles of the Earth on that day, on Friday the 13th. Now, remember that the moon is 200,000 miles away. This is going to be 20,000 miles from the Earth. So they don't say if we'll be able to see it. I know.
4: That was my first question. They haven't said yet whether or not we'd be able to see it, but that's awfully close. As you said, you're comparing it to where the moon is located. So would we see it? Would we see it on Friday the 13th? Would that be amazing? Would all kinds of strange things happen on that day?
8: Well, there's that, too.
4: I know. Looking forward to 2029, so there woo-hoo! You go.
8: They're saying 2 billion people in some parts of Europe, Africa, and Asia will be able to see it with the naked eye. It'll just be a really fast-moving light. Zoom. So, and it'll be gone. But they say it's not going to hit us. That's what they say.
4: But if it ricochets off the moon and heads our way, we'll be here. We'll give you updates.
8: Did you hear that a spent rocket went a little bit rogue? It wasn't supposed to, but it ended up whacking the moon overnight last night.
4: I did see that. We crashed into the moon. That's not how we wanted to return.
8: It's not what they were planning.
4: This is it. Again, Wendy, this is news in the 2026 year. It's just so amazing to do this show with you and just, you know, we had a rocket just crashing in the moon. That wasn't supposed to happen.
8: Is it big enough to even mention?
4: Off we go to other stories.
8: I know. Do I even mention it? It's like, it's just one more thing.
4: Just one more thing. It's just one of those news cycle.
8: Big, weird space age things. Yeah.
4: Wendy Wild in the WHO Radio Newsroom. Thank you, Wendy. Well, we've been talking some time that the number one theme coming up in the upcoming election will be affordability. And now you get to decide. Do you think socialism is the answer to the affordability problem in America? Look, you expect socialists to win in these blue enclaves like New York City and, you know, in towns in California. But last night in Michigan, there was a socialist running. His name is Abdul Al-Sayed. He was opposed by the entire Democratic Party establishment, with the exception of Bernie Sanders and Alexandria Ocasio-Cortez. He was outspent by the Democratic establishment's favored candidate, Haley Stevens, 9-1, and he won. Haley Stevens was running to replace the outgoing Democratic Senator Gary Peters. Gary Peters had endorsed her. The governor of Michigan endorsed her, Gretchen Whitmer. Nope. Your candidate against our friend Mike Rogers, the Republican in the race for Michigan Senate, is going to be Al-Sayed. And I say Mike Rogers is a friend of this program. He's been on WHO Radio multiple times talking about international affairs, foreign policy. This may be a flip for the Republicans this fall. And look, it's the midterms. Everybody expects that the Democrats will do well in the U.S. House and the U.S. Senate in the midterms, but they keep running socialists, and it may flip the script in favor of the Republicans this fall. We're going to be talking you through with you right here on the WHO Radio Morning News. As we approach 8:22 on this Wednesday morning, let's head back into the WHO Traffic Center and check on
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4: We've got rain in West Des Moines at the Vero Health Center, 64 degrees on a Wednesday morning, August the 5th. We are broadcasting live today the WHO Radio Morning News from our friends here at Vero Health Center. Dr. Josiah Fitzsimmons is with me, founder of the Vero Health Center. And amongst the important conversations we've had, Dr. Fitzsimmons, we've been talking to people about neuropathy and maybe giving name to something that they didn't have a name for before. Or in getting treated for the condition, I'm going to use my quotation fingers, treated, they weren't being treated at all. And one of the things that's been wonderful in talking to you about all of this is the success stories that you're able to relate to me, and your patients themselves come to me while I'm sitting here at the health center to talk about it. You have had a lot of success in addressing neuropathy.
6: Oh, yeah. Jeff, I mean, we have people that come up from all over the state for our neuropathy programming. We have people from all over the Midwest, actually from different states. One of the best things about our neuropathy protocol is 75% of it can be actually done from the comfort of your home. So even if you live a long ways away, someone just scheduled an appointment from St. Louis last week. We have people from Kentucky, Tennessee, Wyoming, Montana, all over the state of Iowa as well. But one person that just sticks out in my mind is named Dennis. He was a tough Iowa farmer, couldn't feel his feet for over 20 years. He actually couldn't even drive his car because he had no feeling in his feet. And only 6 weeks in, he felt his feet for the first time in 20 years. I had another lady named Jane, who's one of my favorite patients, comes about an hour and a half one way to come here from Centerville, Iowa. And she had a walker at the time when she came to us, had really severe balance issues, had to use a walker. After she did our protocol, not only did she get rid of her walker, she started taking ballroom dance classes at 92 years old. So those are pretty fun. And then another one that just comes to mind is Sharon had neuropathy in her hands.
4: Yeah.
6: And so she was a really big baker and cook and always loved to do fun activities in the kitchen. And she had given that up for years and years. And after she went through our protocol, she got all the feeling and sensation back. And now she makes over 30 pies a week for her local farmer's market to sell at the farmer's market. So these are people of all different backgrounds and ages and locations, you know, that have just gotten incredible results and be able to do activities that maybe they never thought they could ever do again. And that's really the whole goal with our neuropathy protocol, is to give people hope, you know, get their body to function the way God designed it to and heal. You know, if you have numbness, tingling, aching, burning sensations in your hands, legs, or feet, oftentimes you just prescribe gabapentin and Lyrica, Cymbalta, a lot of these medications that do nothing more than mask the symptoms of neuropathy but give you a lot of awful side effects along the way. And so we really want to improve the blood flow, recreate that coating around the nerve, get long-lasting results with neuropathy so you don't have to keep living with condition and hampering your quality of life.
4: Tell me about the process of being diagnosed for neuropathy.
6: Absolutely. I'm glad you brought that up, because so many places, you know, medical clinics just poke you with a sharp stick on your hands or feet and say, can you feel this? Can you not feel this? We actually do 8 different individual tests to calculate the exact percentage of nerve damage. So if you actually, the science, I get a little nerdy behind it. If you cut a nerve in half, you know, and look at a cross section of a nerve, 80 to 90% of your nerves, you know, are actually functionary in nature. So only 10 to 20% of our sensory, so actually can feel. You can actually lose up to 60% function of an organ and have no symptoms whatsoever.
4: Okay.
6: So oftentimes you could have underlying issues with neuropathy going on for a long, long time. There's all different types of nerve sensations, hot, cold, sharp, soft touch, all these different types of nerve fibers can be affected. So we want to test each of them individually to figure out exactly where you have the most damage occurring to your nerve. So that way we come up with an individualized game plan for each person.
4: Sold. No, wait a minute. I'm already a patient. So, Dr. Fitzsimmons, tell the listener how they can contact you.
6: Absolutely. You know, we have a great special for our neuropathy protocol. Normally, it costs a couple hundred dollars to come and do all those 8 different tests. We're in network with most insurances, do a benefits check, meet with one of our doctors one-on-one. 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So, really a no-brainer.
4: Yeah.
6: Give us a call, 515-435-8376. That's 515-435-8376. 8376. If you've already been diagnosed with neuropathy, or if you do have numbness, tingling, aching, burning, electric shock-like sensations, balance issues, you know, with your hand, issues with your hands or your feet, you know, there's really no reason not to give us a call and see exactly what's going on, because neuropathy is, Jeff, a progressive degenerative condition. Like we've always talked about, it's just going to keep getting worse and worse. You really want to get on top of it sooner rather than later.
4: Dr. Josiah Fitzsimmons. He is the founder of the Vero Health Center, and that's where we're broadcasting today. Dr. Fitzsimmons, always great to talk with you. Let's talk again soon.
6: Yeah, thank you for having me.
4: We're coming up on 8:33. Let's move into the WHO Radio Newsroom. Wendy Wild. All of those top stories. Good morning, Wendy.
8: And good morning to you as well, Jeff. I'm zooming in on the radar looking right now. We've got a line of patchy thunderstorms, and they are stretching kind of along and just south of the I-80 corridor around Des Moines. So to the west of Des Moines, we're seeing thunderstorms moving from Stewart into Dexter, Earlham, Van Meter, coming closer to Des Moines, just south of Des Moines, coming right along the I-35 corridor. Martinsdale, just skimming to the north of Martinsdale. You're probably about to see that. Spring Hill, Norwalk about to get some of it. Indianola, Ackworth. It's just kind of like all bouncing along just south of I-80 and then going south from there. Lacona, Melcher, Dallas also. And there's another patch of large thunderstorms. These would be, and I want to zoom in here, just to the south of Iowa City and a little bit east of Grinnell. So Sigourney getting some of it, Kelowna, Washington, Columbus Junction. Looks like Wapello is going to get some as well. And yet another patch. And I'm going to mention these because all of these are in or just on the edge of the Des Moines metro area as well. We're looking at Corydon, Seymour, Sutter, and also Ottumwa, just on the edge of all of that. So not in Des Moines proper, but just skimming along I-80 and to the south of I-80. Some very heavy rain with some of these storms. We do have a flash flood warning still in effect till 1 o'clock this afternoon. They had as much as 5 inches of rain, many places 4 or more inches of rain, including Osceola, Murray, Creston, Osceola, 4.6 inches of rain, Weldon, Lorimer. So lots of heavy rain coming along with some of these thunderstorms as well this morning. Now, we will break in if there's anything severe that develops in our area. Here's what's trending on WHO. Abdul El-Sayed, the projected winner of Michigan's Democratic U.S. Senate primary, the progressive El-Sayed defeating the establishment-backed Democrat, Congresswoman Haley Stevens. President Trump was watching, keeping an eye on the Michigan race.
9: A communist versus a socialist, that's the way I look at it. You have a communist versus a socialist.
8: El-Sayed says he is ready to take on Trump-supported Republican candidate for the U.S. Senate in Michigan, Mike Rogers, in November.
10: And so, Mike, and I know you're listening, Mike, we are coming for you.
8: That's El-Sayed in his victory speech. Jeff Angelo continues analyzing the Michigan primary results and what it means for the Democratic Party, Democratic candidates in Iowa as well, coming up next on the WHO Morning News with Jeff Angelo. 65,000 people evacuated from their homes because of wildfires in Spokane, Washington. Shea Bloom says she helped her grandmother escape as the flames were approaching her home.
11: I tried to grab whatever was important, so I started just tearing her needle points off the walls like a mad woman.
8: More than 700 homes, businesses, and other buildings have been destroyed in the Spokane area. A man has been arrested, accused of setting one of those fires. A new workforce Pell Grant, it's a federal grant, is expanding, and Iowa is first.
12: Students and workers are seeking faster, more flexible ways to gain the skills employers need. And that's why I'm thrilled to announce that the Iowa Central EMT program is making history as the first approved workforce Pell program in the nation.
8: U.S. Education Secretary Linda McMahon was in Iowa to announce that yesterday at Iowa Central Community College in Fort Dodge. It's 8:36 at News Radio 1040 WHO, checking your money. A popular salad chain across the southwestern United States is going out of business, and they're blaming in part the Cyclospora outbreak. Salad and Go says business was already down, but Cyclospora pretty much did them in. The salad chain has filed for bankruptcy, and they say all of the 70 Salad and Go locations will close after today. Not a good name for a Cyclospora outbreak, Jeff. Salad and
4: I think
8: go.
4: That they need to sue their marketing firm, because that was never a good name in the first place. But if you're going to have an outbreak of intestinal issues, Salad and Go is not the name that you want to go with.
8: No, Salad and Run.
4: Salad and Run, absolutely not that one. No. Salad and disappear for hours at a time in your bathroom, not a good name as well.
8: You know, it probably worked for a business where you like maybe go through the drive-thru, grab a salad and take it to work, right? Salad and Go. I get where they came up with it, but man, talk about an unfortunate choice of names. Yeah.
4: Exactly. Mm. It's done them in. It has done them in. Wendy Wild in the WHO Radio Newsroom. Now, we opened this hour with another winning keyword in our latest cash contest, which is called Inflation Vacation. If you missed it, I'm about to give it to you again. And yes, you can still win $1,000 in cash this very hour. Here's what happens. I'm going to give you the keyword. You go to whoradio.com. You enter the keyword. You are part of a nationwide contest where somebody this very hour wins $1,000 in cash. The word is preset. P-R-E-S-E-T, preset. Well, as Wendy was reporting a massive upset in Michigan, socialist Abdul El-Sayed has defeated the establishment's choice to run for the U.S. Senate on the Democratic side. Her name is Haley Stevenson. El-Sayed was outspent in the race 9-1. The establishment backed Haley Stevenson. Now, here's the context for all of this. Senator Gary Peters is a Democrat from Michigan, and he is retiring. He endorsed Haley Stevenson. Haley Stevens. And the governor, Gretchen Whitmer, also endorsed Stevens. Outside groups spent tens of millions of dollars helping the Stevens campaign. Sayed didn't have much money, but you know who had the backing of? Bernie Sanders and Alexandria Ocasio-Cortez. And the establishment Democrats are trying to prevent socialist Democrats from running in the general election. They are failing. Another big aspect of the story. Look, the socialists, you would expect them to win in blue areas, like staunchly liberal areas, like in California and New York. This is Michigan. This is a problem for the Democrats. Now, the question is, in Iowa politics, is it a problem for Rob Sand? Rob Sand is running for governor on the Democratic ticket. He knows that this is a Republican state. So he says, look, okay, I have the Democrat after my name. It doesn't mean anything. He is absolutely running away from that label and says he'll be governor for all the people, and he's going around the state telling people that Republicans are going to vote for him. Maybe. Or maybe if you're the opposing campaign, you say, I'm not sure about this Rob Sand. I mean, he does have the Democrat attached to his name. And maybe he is a secret socialist after all. I mean, there's all kinds of ways that you try to tar and feather Rob Sand with the national Democratic image right now. As you heard the president saying during Wendy's newscast, they are a socialist party at this point. So does that hurt Rob Sand, or is he the unicorn in the race? Because, look, if the socialists lose this fall and Rob wins, and that's a real possibility. He's a good candidate. I'm not demeaning his candidacy. He's a good candidate. Does he become the standard bearer for the party in the future to say, look, this is how you win, not the Bernie Sanders way? We'll be talking about it right here on the WHO Radio Morning News. 841 at the Voice of Iowa. Why don't we head into the WHO Traffic Center right now? We've had a lot of thunder, a lot of rain.
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0: in West Des Moines, 64 degrees. I know our friend Wendy has been reporting this morning over 4 inches of rain in places like Creston and Osceola, those areas under a flash flood warning. And there is not a rain gauge here at the Vero Health Center in West Des Moines, but significant and periodic heavy rain has been coming through all morning throughout the WHO Radio Morning News program. So I know that we have gotten a significant amount of rain here in West Des Moines. And, of course, even to the south of the metro area, they are experiencing some flash flooding this morning. Wendy Wild is in the WHO radio newsroom and has the headlines for the morning. Good morning, Wendy.
1: Good morning, Jeff. And just to repeat, especially for our

0: So we do have a surprise election result in Michigan. They're looking at the U.S. Senate race there. And there was an established, well-known name, congressional candidate who lost. And the progressive candidate, Abdul El-Sayed, won that Democratic, it appears to be the Democratic primary, and will run against Trump-supported Republican Mike Rogers in November. And the Senate Homeland Security and Governmental Affairs Committee tomorrow taking a vote on whether or not they will hold Dr. Anthony Fauci in contempt. Jeff.
1: Thank you, Wendy. We have been talking as well on the WHO Radio Morning News about this cyclospora outbreak. Now, current numbers in Iowa are up over 220 cases reported this year, but Michigan, stunning numbers there. This outbreak has exploded in Michigan. State health officials have linked more than 11,000 cases to the outbreak and nearly 200 hospitalizations. And unfortunately, health officials in Michigan now say two people have died in connection with this massive outbreak. Now, they do say both people had serious underlying health conditions, but they also suffered intestinal illness and dehydration linked to the infection, and that has led to their death. So this continues to be a very serious situation across the nation, and we're keeping you up to date on it. That is my social media poll, by the way, of the morning. I am wondering, have you changed your eating habits because of the news of this outbreak? You can locate me on Facebook, Need to Know with Jeff Angelo, or on Instagram, I'm at Jeff Angelo Radio. As we approach 8:51 this morning, rain, thunder across central Iowa. Let's check in with the WHO traffic.
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6: What's happening, fellow sports fans? It's Andy West. Let's take a look back on this day in sports history, August 5th. We'll start off today in 1973. Atlanta Braves pitcher Phil Niekro no-hits the San Diego Padres, and the Braves win 9-0. It's the first no-hitter for the franchise in Atlanta. Jumping ahead today in 2001, down a dozen runs to the best team in baseball, the Mariners, the then Cleveland Indians pull off the largest comeback in Major League Baseball history. They scored 3 in the 7th, 4 in the 8th, and 5 in the 9th to send it to extra innings. Then in the 11th, a Holbert Cabrera base hit won it for Cleveland. And today in 2007, left-hander Tom Glavine becomes only the 23rd pitcher in Major League Baseball history to reach the 300-win milestone. The pitcher best known for his years with the Braves got the milestone as a Met in an 8-3 win over the Cubs.
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8: Currently at the Vero Health Center in West Des Moines, 64 degrees. My name is Jeff Angelo, broadcasting from the Health Center and watching it rain on this Wednesday morning, August the 5th. Let's take a look at sports.
9: The preseason college football coaches poll is out, and Ohio State is number one, with Oregon, Georgia, Texas, and Notre Dame rounding out the top five. The injury bug has bitten the Atlanta Falcons. Second-year pass rusher Jalen Walker suffered a knee injury that the Falcons believe is a torn ACL. From baseball, Yankee GM Brian Cashman says there's no guarantee that slugger Aaron Judge will return this season. Judge has been out since May with a fractured rib. I'm Matt McCoy.
8: Here's a wild Washington story that's making headlines this morning. Apparently, D.C. U.S. Attorney Jeanine Pirro showed up at the White House yesterday with a big box of evidence trying to convince President Trump that damage to the Lincoln Memorial reflecting pool was caused by poor construction work, not vandals. According to CBS News, the meeting got a little heated after Trump had publicly criticized Pirro for dropping criminal charges against those accused of vandalizing the reflecting pool. In fact, earlier, he had said that Pirro had folded like an umbrella by dropping these cases. It's a political headache because the Interior Department has been forced to admit that they now have further information which would indicate that these were not vandals. But, of course, people like me and the president, we were talking about Trump derangement syndrome, saying, look, my goodness, the guy's trying to improve the reflecting pool and you've got all these people vandalizing it because they hate Trump so much. Well, it turns out it might have been poor construction work and the evidence isn't there that the reflecting pool was apparently vandalized. Coming up next in the WHO Radio Morning News, it's the Sean Hannity Minute.
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12: A lot of the big Democratic donors that don't like the radicals, they're now beginning to walk with their feet. you know, Democrats like to talk about welcoming Democratic socialists in their big tent, et cetera, et cetera. But top DNC officials are working to stack the deck against potential DSA candidates in the presidential primaries. The Democratic National Committee has set up a challenge for the DSA, scheduling their early 2028 primaries in states like South Carolina and Virginia and New Mexico. Well, why are they bypassing Iowa and screwing Iowa over in the Iowa caucus? Why are they bypassing the Live Free or Die state of New Hampshire?
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13: It's 9 o'clock, 64 degrees. I'm Wendy Wild. We do have a line of thunderstorms, kind of patchy storms running along I-80 to the west of Des Moines, through the Des Moines metro area, and then into southeast Iowa. A flash flood warning remains in effect for four counties in far south central Iowa, Decatur, Lucas, Wayne, and Clark counties until 1 o'clock this afternoon. Here's what's trending on WHO. In Michigan, the projected Democratic U.S. Senate primary winner is progressive Abdul El-Sayed.
14: That's $11 to $1. And yet we're still standing.
13: He says his opponent outspent him. President Trump doesn't mince words about progressive and socialist leadership in the U.S.
15: You go to these cities that are taken over by the socialists and the communists. They're always filthy dirty. They're disgusting.
13: And Syed says the election's not about political labels.
14: We are a state in need of a movement to take our politics back.
13: A toddler hit by a car in Coon Rapids, northwest of Des Moines, has died. A family GoFundMe page this morning says the toddler's organs are being donated, and they say that will save another 8 or 9 other lives. The new Workforce Pell Grant, it's a federal program, is expanding, and Iowa is first in the nation.
16: Students and workers are seeking faster, more flexible ways to gain the skills employers need. And that's why I'm thrilled to announce that the Iowa Central EMT program is making history as the first approved workforce Pell program in the nation.
13: U.S. Secretary of Education Linda McMahon in Fort Dodge at the Iowa Central Community College yesterday, now 9:02 at News Radio 1040 WHO. Traffic, weather, and Greg Henson next.
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13: Thanks, Claire. We do have scattered thunderstorms, 64 degrees, a little misty as well. I'm Wendy Wild. 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
1: All right, good morning. 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
1: 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Type in the word green and you could win $1,000. All right, good morning, welcome. Lots going on today. They've just called the race in Michigan for far-left progressive Abdul El-Sayed, who is not a member of the Democratic Socialists of America, but he is endorsed by them. And, you know, there's a lot of hand-wringing by conservatives today, and my thought is, this is great. It's great news that he won. Because it's fascinating. I can give you a little more insight than most, because I did spend a lot of my life in Michigan. I grew up there, born and raised. I just came from there after I worked on the west side of the state. And you have to understand, Michigan has not had a Republican congressman since 96. That's the last that was this 30-year run that the Democrats have gone on. Since 96, they've held both Senate seats. El-Sayed likely cannot beat Mike Rogers. I mean, it would be a shocking upset. Here's why. A couple things. Number one, Michigan's a moderate state. It's not crazy. It's a swing state. It's split almost 50-50. What you're going to have here is the people who voted for the more moderate, the socialists, not the communists, they like to say, is that Haley Stevens voters, the woman who just lost, will vote, either not vote or they will vote for Mike Rogers. They're not down in Michigan. This isn't a coastal city. So conservatives should be happy that this happened today, because this is probably going to block out, Maine essentially will block out probably the Democrats from winning the Senate. This will put it over the top, because they're not going to vote in Michigan for an avowed socialist, a guy who believes socialism and believes it's the cure for all the ills. He's too far left. If you look at some of the voting, all the college towns overwhelmingly voted for El-Sayed. Ann Arbor, where the University of Michigan is, Lansing, where Michigan State is, Ottawa County / Allendale, which is where a Grand Valley State University is. That's the third largest college with 20-some thousand kids. Ottawa County is deep red Trump country. It's on the west side of the state. That just went for Sayed by 15 points. That's because this college kids are being taught socialism is the way. If you look in the very north of Michigan, way in the extreme north, Marquette, blue, because northern Michigan is there. Any school, Kalamazoo, Michigan, El-Sayed. And that matters when it's such a small sample, little over a million votes in the primary. There's almost 5 million people in Michigan, I believe. And the ones that turned out will be, for instance, in Ottawa County, which is deep Trump territory, that will be red come the midterm. These kids are going to flock to, the polls, but they'll be drowned out by the moderates who vote the Republican way. And because of it, if you look at some of these cities, there are areas around those cities that will vote hardcore Mike Rogers. So if you see this today and you're thinking to yourself, oh no, a socialist won in Michigan, a far left socialist who is backed by AOC and Bernie and Elizabeth Warren and all those folks, don't worry about it. I'm telling you right now, I would be stunned. I'd pull my last few hairs out of my head if he was able to beat Mike Rogers in the general. This is, I believe, at this moment in time, is great news for conservatives slash Republicans, because I think for the first time in 30 years, you might just get a Republican senator out of Michigan, which keeps the Senate firmly in Republican hands and keeps any nonsense from happening. It's I think it's good news. When I saw it last night, I was going, yes, keep it up, keep it up. And then Haley Stevens closed the gap to like 2 points, and I was like, oh crap, here comes the Detroit vote, here comes the establishment vote. But the east side of the state couldn't pull it off. There are three major counties in the Detroit area that all voted for her because they're union workers and they're, you know, solid Clinton conservatives. They're not nuts. And those people are not going to vote for El Sayed. So I know everyone thinks this is a big deal today, and it is a big deal that the Democrat Party has slipped so far to that side. But this is not in a million years going to hold. So I got a text here, and you can text us. By the way, the phone number is 515-284-1040. 585-284-1040. You can also text us, 81530. That's 81530. This one's from Bob and Clive. He says, Greg, I was going to ask you about this fair thing this morning with the elections from last night. Do you think voters in other states will tend to do the same thing and not vote for a crazy socialist progressive candidates and thus help Republicans win the midterms? Bob, I'm only speaking for what I know as a guy who was born and raised in Detroit and, you know, has been in and out of the state my whole life. I think the primaries are going to serve up a lot of far left candidates who are going to lose in the general. And that's what I think we're seeing. And I think it's great news. Haley, if you look at the polling, for instance, if you want that seat, the Senate seat in Michigan, Haley Stevens had a chance and was polling ahead of Mike Rogers. El Sayed pulls 3 to 4 to 6 points behind Mike Rogers. So it's a good chance for the right to grab a red seat in a normally blue Senate city or state. Because, as I said, I was born and raised in Detroit. I didn't leave till the mid-2000s. And I'm going to have to Google who the last Republican senator was, because for 30 years, it's been solid blue. So this is a great chance right now for Republicans to grab that seat. Because I don't think anybody... I think it's fun and adorable in these primaries to vote for the far-left guy. And don't kid yourself. There was a significant portion of people who crossed over and voted yesterday for El Sayed, knowing he was likely to lose to Mike Rogers. And here's the other thing. There was a candidate, Mallory McMorrow, who was a moderate, who dropped out of the race months ago. She got almost 4% of the vote, which means that would have put Haley Stevens over the top. And that would have made it much tougher for the Republicans to grab that seat in Michigan. So I think it's a good thing. I think it's great that El Sayed won. I don't think he can beat Mike Rogers. I could be shocked. Michigan could shock us all. I just don't see that state voting like the coast. They never have. It's a very, very down to earth. It's like Iowa. I think Iowa and Michigan are very parallel. There's a lot of parallels. I don't think Iowa's crazy when they vote. Michigan's not crazy when they vote. It's not the coast. It's not New York. It's not California, Oregon, Washington. It's just not that way in Michigan, just like it's not that way here. Very smart voters who will think through the issues and say, we're not going with a guy who wants to do away with the Senate, or who wants to get rid of the Electoral College, or who wants to do Medicare for all. You're not going to vote for that in a Midwestern state. And you're going to see that putting him in against Mike Rogers as the Democrat nominee for that seat is a bad idea for Democrats. And they keep making mistakes. They keep cutting their own noses off, you know, despite their face. And it's an issue. It's going to be an issue for them in this midterm. They should walk with this midterm. They should walk away with it just based on how angry everyone is with some of the things Trump's doing, especially in the Middle East. And they should walk away with it. But because they're going to find themselves in a bad way come the midterms. We'll discuss this. We'll take your phone calls. 515-284-1040. 515-284-1040. You can also text us 815-30. And make sure you start that with WHB. Oh, your phone calls, more discussion about the Senate primary last night in Michigan and what it means next on the Greg Henson Show. I was just telling you to bring the music up.
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0: All right, Greg Henson Show, talking about what happened in Michigan last night. A far-left progressive candidate has won by one percentage point. They just called it, which is a whole nother issue in and of itself. I don't know why it took all night to count the votes. But that seems to be the norm in some of these blue cities, because I'm pretty sure it was probably Wayne County that took forever, because Wayne County always takes forever to count their votes. Wayne County's Detroit, by the way. I got a text here. It says, for Democrat socialists to abolish the Senate, Supreme Court, etc., they'd have to abolish the Constitution. Why doesn't anybody ask them that? Because they don't have to. People believe it. They you know, just yesterday, they were talking about abolishing the Electoral College. Buttigieg said it. Kamala said yesterday, just yesterday, Kamala Harris said, but we have to revisit the Electoral College. And I thought, go ahead and revisit it. It's not going anywhere. I asked AI about it. And they said eventually it might get abolished if people believe, if there are too many people who win the presidency without winning the popular vote. But, you know, you got to have a majority in Congress vote for it, and you have to have four-fifths of the states, which is never going to happen because there's only really, truly about 12 blue states, if you look at the map, both coasts and Illinois. And they would need to grab Texas. They would need to grab, you know, a half a dozen to dozen other states to even be close to abolishing it. You're not ever getting rid of the Electoral College, at least not in the lifetime of anybody who's alive right now. As far as the Senate, they want to pack the Supreme Court. Or as far as the far left, they want to pack the Supreme Court. And that was tried under Roosevelt, just so you know, and there was extreme backlash. I don't know that it would be so extreme in 2026 because people are so unhinged about what's going on right now. But that is more likely to happen than anything. So I don't put much stock in them talking about these things, because Buttigieg yesterday, who, by the way, still one of the darlings of the Democrat Party, even though he's got no future, he said, I don't think it's that outrageous to think that the person with the most votes should win the election. And it's just so dumb and so maddeningly dumb that they say things like that, knowing that it was set up. You know why there was an Electoral College, right? Because when they did the convention, the very first convention of the states, Rhode Island said, no, we're not going to join this union and let Philadelphia and state of Pennsylvania run the show. Because at the time, that was the capital. They said, if we all agree to this, we'll have no say. Pennsylvania, because of Philadelphia, will run the whole country. That's why they did it. And if you think about it, it was brilliant. Brilliant at the time of the founding fathers to say, well, we kind of got to make it work for all the states if we're going to become the United States. So in a nutshell, that's kind of how that all went down. So to say that the popular vote should win is just ignorant. And it maddens me that Democrats say that, and they know it's because the people listening aren't educated on the issue enough to know why the Electoral College is in place. So for Pete Buttigieg and Kamala Harris to say it, they're really preying on, okay, let's face it, the dumb in their party. They're preying on people to not know what they're talking about, why the Electoral College exists. The Electoral College exists so that Nebraska and Iowa have the same say, for the most part. It's weighted. We don't have the same electoral votes as New York, but at least New York, California, and the coastal countries cannot run it themselves. It's maddening. It is. And for her to say that yesterday, because I believe she'll probably get the Democrat nomination, but for her to keep saying that, knowing there's nothing she can do about it, that's the same thing that Mondami did in New York. He just said things he knew he couldn't do, but people would like. Hey, ice cream for everyone. Free! It's crazy. Here's a good text. Check this out. It seems weird that you are fine with people's votes being determined by random electors rather than actual votes. We live in the 21st century, and it's not ignorant to go by the popular vote. Yes, it is. Republicans hate DEI, and that is what the Electoral College is. No, it's not. Stop being hypocrites when something is good for you. Number one, the Republicans won the popular vote, so that doesn't worry any Republican. But number two, the 21st, this is not a straight democracy. What don't you guys understand about that? It is representative republic, and they're not random electors. The electors are in your state, and the electors are given according to the state's wishes. So what the candidate that Iowa votes for hands their electors to that candidate. It has nothing to do with popular vote. If you think the popular vote should be determined, should determine the presidency, you're the one who's ignorant. Don't call us ignorant. And it's not DEI. The Electoral College is to make sure that it's weighted properly for all states. Because I'll tell you what, if you were to theoretically, which will never happen in any of our lifetimes living right now on this planet, I can't speak for the future. If you got rid of the Electoral College, you would see states want to secede because they would be essentially blocked out. They would have no say in anything that went on in this country. It would all be up to California, New York, to a smaller degree, Texas and Florida. So, yeah, the popular vote, that's not a thing at all. And it shouldn't be. All right, coming up next, another potential threat on Trump's life. We'll tell you what happened and where next on The Greg Henson Show.
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2: It's 9:30, raining and 65. I'm Craig Michaels. Here's what's trending on WHO. Abdul El Sayed is the projected winner of Michigan's Democratic Senate primary, according to NBC. The progressive candidate defeated the establishment-supported Congresswoman Haley Stevens in Tuesday's primary. Des Moines police are searching for two suspects they say robbed a business on East 14th Street early this morning. Officers say they chased a vehicle identified by the business owner's security camera footage, but the suspects fled on foot after they crashed. Iowa's applying for a presidential disaster declaration for storms and flooding in Jasper, Polk, Story, and Warren counties in early July. Damage from severe weather is estimated at more than $6.5 million. Raining in 65, I'm Craig Michaels. Our next update at 10. Breaking news and severe weather as it happens on Des Moines News Weather and Traffic Station, News Radio 1040 WHO.
3: Here's a look at the morning market. September corn's down 4.5 at 437.75. Deese is down 4.25 at 461.25. March down 4.5 at 477. August soybeans down 3.25 cents at 1151.75. September down 3 at 1155.75. November down 4.25 at 1173.5. December soybean meal is down 2.20 a ton at 316.20. Oil down 0.25 a pound at 67.25. Wheat is up 11.25 cents at 649.75. August live cattle up 70 cents at 232.65. October up 40 at 228.30. August feeders down 130 at 349.90. September down $1 at 345.10. August lean hogs down $1.20 at 96.65. October's down 173 at 82.60. That's a look at your morning markets. I'm Dwayne Murley.
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13: All right, so there's an interesting case going on right now in California at Donald Trump's golf course. If you haven't heard, they've arrested a guy who was doing like these amateur security sweeps of his golf course where he was planning to speak. I think he was there yesterday. So they sent on a July 31st security assessment, getting ready for the president's Los Angeles appearance. The agents spotted a suspicious individual they later identified as the man they arrested, according to an affidavit. Agents said he was walking through the golf course wearing an earpiece and taking pictures and videos of federal agents' attempts to plan out security before leaving the area and driving away. They say that just 2 days later, he was back at the club, was seen by golf course staff who notified federal agents still there performing their security sweep. Teal then approached the agents. This guy's got a set on him. Approached the agents and said, I'm from the State Department, and I'm doing security detail on your behalf. Okay, buddy. They wouldn't say, can we see some ID? How about that? The individual admitted that he had a loaded firearm in his parking lot. Federal agents then reached out to LA County Sheriff's Department, who then turned up at the club. Cops found a loaded magazine in, is it Taylor's pants pocket, before, that's Taylor's the last name of the suspect, before searching his car in the parking lot and discovering a loaded pistol with more ammunition. On Monday, Taylor's residence was searched and they found even more weapons and ammunition, including illegally modified AR-15 rifle, a 45 caliber pistol, body armor, and high-capacity magazines. They also claim to have found notebooks that feature concerning statements as well as two radio devices. He was arrested under suspicion of carrying a concealed firearm, possession of illegal ammunition, including hollow point bullets. Okay, so this guy was definitely loaded for bear. They said they're investigating them. They don't really know what's going on yet. The guy who was arrested claims to be a Marine Corps vet and has been seen several times around the golf course the past 2 months, but it wasn't clear that he was aware Trump was visiting. So it sounds like the guy, he could be sentenced to 10 years in prison. It sounds like he had ill intent, and I don't know why you go wandering a golf course with surveillance equipment and a gun unless you're looking to set up a crow's nest and take some shots at somebody. Now, it begs the question, though. We've normalized this, haven't we? There are people who have normalized that it's okay to either threaten to kill the president, attempt to kill the president, openly speak about wanting to kill the president. We've seen celebrities do that. I mean, Kathy Griffin stood there with the president's head in her hand. And, you know, the thing that's got to happen here is they're going to have to make an example of somebody. It used to be, before Hinckley, right, before Hinckley shot Reagan, that if you took a shot at the president, that was treasonous, and you were sentenced to death. I mean, all the conspirators who were involved in Lincoln were sentenced to death. We don't do that anymore. As a matter of fact, John Hinckley is wandering the streets of Virginia right now. I mean, he's not literally homeless, but he was living with his parents upon his release in Williamsburg, Virginia. Look it up. He sells paintings on eBay. John Hinckley, the guy who shot and attempted to kill Reagan. This stuff has been normalized. It's only going to get worse, particularly from one side. I mean, we've already seen three attempts on President Trump's life. And you have to ask yourself, how does this stop? When does it stop? 515-284-1040. 515-284-1040. And it's also shined the light on Secret Service, because Secret Service has failed three times under President Trump. You know, they let him get shot in the ear by some kid from 160 yards away. They let a guy wander around his golf course in Florida till they finally shot him dead. Did they shoot that guy dead? No, he's the one who went to jail. Thomas Crooks is the one they shot dead in Pennsylvania. And they let that guy run right through the hotel at the White House Correspondents' Dinner and get off some shots. He didn't get any shots off at Trump, but he shot a Secret Service agent who lived because he had body armor on. Something's got to be done, man, for him and all future presidents, because it seems like people right now think, it's nothing, I'll just go shoot the president. This used to be a major deal. I mean, when Reagan was shot, that was all-encompassing for a few years. How Hinckley got so close. How close was Reagan to actually dying? At the time, we had no idea that he was close to dying. That came out many years later. I was in middle school when that happened, but I remember it like yesterday. But Hinckley avoided going to the death penalty because they found him crazy, which he was. But he now walks amongst you. He's a free man. That should never happen. And I believe the guy in Florida who was on the golf course did get life. But, I mean, every time you see a story like this, you got to ask yourself, have we normalized this? Is that where we are now? Where it's okay to shoot a president, or to attempt to shoot a president, or plan to shoot a president, or even someone who's not a president, like Charlie Kirk, political assassinations overall. And they all seem to go one way, am I right? By the way, you can use the talkback on the iHeartRadio app as well. Just go to WHO, click on the icon with a microphone, give us your feedback. We play them on the air live. You can call 515-284-1040, or you can just text us. It's easy at 81530. Start your text with WHO. President Trump could have been in danger again. He was going to California. They found some nutbag case in the joint. Arrested him. But he got on that golf course two or three times. And then walked up to federal agents and said, yeah, I'm from the State Department. I'm here to work with you. Okay, dude, we'll just take your word for it. We don't need any ID. I mean, what did he think he was going to do? That's what I'm saying. There's so many people out there who are just insane. And they have pictures of this guy. He looks fairly normal. They got pictures of him with his kid. And he thought he was going to pull a fast one on Secret Service, who were out there scope of the joint for Trump's visit. Yeah, I'm with the State Department. I'm here to help you, boys. What do you need? Here's everything I've collected, all my surveillance. It's insane that this now become mainstream. It's now just okay. And the thing that should concern you is it seems to be spawning copycats. I mean, no one's been deterred as far as I can tell, because this is now like potentially the fourth attempt on the president. Used to be you got an attempt every 30 years. I'm not kidding you. It went from Kennedy to Ford, right? That was like a 15 to 20 year period from 63 to 75. Then 75 to, what was Reagan, 83? That was 10 years. Now we're getting them annually, sometimes two a year. Stuff's got to be fixed, man. It's got to be stopped. These people have to be punished. Examples need to be made. Otherwise, we're going to continue to have these issues. And it'll continue through all presidencies. Because believe me, you have one, you get copycats. Trump gets shot three times, you're going to have some nut who's going to want to go out and extract his ounce of revenge when a Democrat gets in office. Got to put a stop to it now, man. It's just out of control. 515-284-1040. It's the Greg Henson Show.
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3: It's going to be another rainy day. Today, showers and a chance of thunderstorms with a high of 74, and tonight partly cloudy with some patchy fog and a low of 58. On Thursday, sunny with some more fog expected and a high of 81. That's your forecast. I'm Claire Burnett from News Radio 1040 WHO.
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It's the Greg Henson Extravaganza Experience Show on a Wednesday. Hope you're having a great one. We're talking about this threat, potential threat, against Donald Trump at his golf course in California. He was scheduled to speak there yesterday, but last week they found a guy casing the joint. And then when they went to his house, they found some quote-unquote disturbing writings, modified AK-47s, and other paraphernalia. They don't know what the intentions were. Right now, he faces 10 years in prison. If they find out it was a threat to the presidency, he faces a lot more time than that. A couple of texts, 81530. They need to bring back the death penalty for a lot of things and have public hangings. Okay, I don't think we're doing that or the guillotine. But you have, I believe, and I'll look this up, I believe a threat against the president, or actually taking a shot at the president, is a federal crime punishable up to death. So I don't think they need to bring it back. You need to use it if somebody takes a shot. However, Thomas Crooks was killed by a sniper, so he got the death penalty, technically. The guy who ran onto the golf course, I think he got life in prison. I can't remember things. I think he got life. And then the dude who recently took shots at Trump, or tried to get to Trump, at the correspondents' dinner in D.C., nothing's happened to yet. WHO text line, Hinckley shot Reagan to impress his left-wing celebrity, Jody Foster, we know. And celebs are still expressing the desire to see the president killed. Some nut will get it done. You know, it's like, when they talk about it, it's almost emboldening some people, particularly those people who might worship a celebrity. Like Madonna, she did it right after he won his first term. Nothing happened. Ashley Judd, she's an actress too. She wished him dead. Nothing got done. You know, people on social media, if you're on Twitter, if you're on TikTok, are always calling for his assassination. James Comey, 8647. This has become normalized by opponents of Trump. And you can't deny that. Opponents of Trump openly call for his death, and nothing ever happens. It's like everything else in Washington. Nothing happens. Fauci, nothing happens. Hillary, nothing ever happens. Epstein list, nothing ever happens. It's just one big swamp, I guess, is the best way to describe it. Nothing ever happens to anybody.

0: It's insane. And then you wonder why it keeps happening. Anyway, Trump is not in any danger. He was there yesterday. Nothing went down. But don't think that we're not close to something else happening again. Like I said, this used to happen every 10, 15 years. Now it's happening every year. Another text here says, there's tough talk on both sides, but the bullets only fly from left to right. Well, that appears to be the case. Because I'm thinking, when's the last time a right winger shot a president? A Democrat president. Wasn't John Wilkes Booth. Lee Harvey Oswald was a leftist nut. Squeaky Fromm was nuts on the left. She was more of a Manson nut, right? Hinckley was... I don't know that that was as political as it was just he wanted Jody Foster to notice him. Yeah, I can't think of one time that bullets flew from right to left. But nothing ever happens. They never... You know, the Secret Service, what the failures in Butler, PA, I mean, those were egregious. Nothing came of it. It should shock everyone. All right, so I get home yesterday, and my wife says to me, well, what do you have to say for yourself? And she handed me a letter from the state of Iowa. I have gotten a $75 ticket from a police camera. Not a flock camera, a police camera. And it was right outside the radio station. And I always notice when I drive that route that everyone goes from 75 to 62 real quick. And it also it can be dangerous because there are times where you're just driving along and everyone slams on their brakes. And I did not know there was a police camera there. I got a $75 ticket in the mail. And I said to my wife, I'm not paying that. I'm not. That should be illegal. I'm not paying for a speeding ticket from a camera outside the radio station. I said, this has got to be illegal, right? It's got to be. And so I called down there and they said, oh, no, sir. We're allowed to get you on the speed camera. And I said, I just moved here. Can you wipe this one out and I'll be good from now on? I'll be a very good boy. I promise. Said, oh, no, you're just going to have to pay the $75. So then my wife says, well, this was in July. How many more times did you speed? And I said, I have no idea. I do the same thing every day. You have to understand, I don't pay attention to my speed. I have no idea how fast I'm going. Now, though, I use my Waze app, and it'll pop up a mile before the speed camera, so I know not to speed. But do I have another 15 tickets coming? Because I was flying down the highway listening to music or, listening to Simon or somebody on the radio, not paying attention, getting caught up in what I was listening to. Because that's what happens to me. I have a 30-minute drive to Adele every day. And I just cruise. Have you been caught by that police camera? Or by a police camera? 515-284-1040. You can hit us up on the text line as well. 81530. They don't have speed cameras where I come from. Take your feedback. Coming up next, it's the Greg Henson Show.
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3: It's 10 o'clock, raining and 65. I'm Craig Michaels. Here's what's trending on WHO. Pretty heavy rain rolling through the metro right now. A flash flood warning has been issued for areas down around Osceola until 1:15 this afternoon. A divisive Democratic primary in Michigan is over. NBC News is projecting that progressive Abdul El-Sayed will be the Democrat nominee for the state's U.S. Senate race in November.
4: The former public health official ran on a populist platform, campaigning on Medicare for All and abolishing ICE, and touting endorsements from progressives, including Bernie Sanders.
3: NBC's Ryan Nobles reports that El-Sayed defeated establishment-supported Congresswoman Haley Stevens in yesterday's contest. El-Sayed will face Trump-supported Republican Mike Rogers in November. Two people still on the run after an early morning burglary in Des Moines.
5: Report of a robbery in progress, Central Iowa Vapors. Two people broke into the front door, Great Nissan Sentra. They have the cash register with them.
3: Des Moines Police dispatch audio. Police were called to a business on East 14th Street just after 3 this morning, where the owner provided a description of the suspect vehicle from security camera footage. Officers say the driver sped away when they located the vehicle, finally crashing near a wooded area where the two suspects fled. Some of University of Iowa Healthcare's specialties have dropped in a recent survey. Only ophthalmology and obstetrics cracked the top 50 in the U.S. News & World Report's Best Hospitals ranking for this year. UIHC had 7 specialties in the top 50 a decade ago. For 2026-27, ophthalmology maintained its number 6 ranking. Obstetrics and gynecology ranked 39th. Chipotle is voluntarily removing jalapenos from its restaurants nationwide. This comes after a Minnesota salmonella outbreak linked to peppers sickened over 100 people. It's raining in 65. I'm Craig Michaels. Our next update at 10:30. Breaking news and severe weather as it happens on Des Moines News Weather and Traffic Station. 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
0: All right, good morning. Greg Henson Show. Talking about my speeding ticket. It's my first one that I got by a camera ever in my life. Came in the mail. My wife met me there. She had her the ticket in one hand and the rolling pin in the other. She was like, "Are you paying attention?" And I said, "I'm just driving, man. I'm not going egregiously fast. I'm not going egregiously slow. I'm going about 70. Well, it said the ticket I was going 72, which is 1 mile over what you're supposed to go before the camera will bust you. And, you know, I usually go by, if it's 8, you're great, 9, you're mine, which is what cops say. If you're 8 over, you're fine. If you're 9 over, you're getting a ticket, or you're getting pulled over and warned. And that's normally what I do. This day, I must have been a little bit more lead-footed and gone to 72. Got a text here that says, if you're driving and you're not paying attention to your speed, you're a menace. What other traffic laws do you choose to ignore? Passing school buses? Yep, that's me. I see those red lights go on and I gun it. Are you out of your mind? Why are some people so angry? We're having a discussion here about getting busted by a speeding camera. and you automatically call me a menace and tell me that what do you choose to do? Just pay attention to the laws you want to pay attention to? Look, I'm a law and order guy. Never had a ticket other than speeding. Never been arrested. Try to do the right thing every day. So do me a favor, Mr. Angry, calling me a menace, or Miss I don't know who you are. Relax. Just chill. Brad, you're next up on news. If I can get my mouse to work on the Greg Hansen Show. Hi, Brad.
15: How you doing, Greg?
0: Good, man. How are you? Why are people so angry today?
15: You know, they are all the time. I have absolutely no idea. I mean, I had the same experience. My wife handed me a letter. I think it was Monday. We're sitting across the table from each other. She handed it to me. She said, "You better open this."
0: Oh boy!
15: And I did, and it was a ticket. I went off. I hate those speed cameras.
0: I do too.
15: I don't think that they're fair. At least let me know they're there.
0: You know what, Brad? I'm old school. I think the cop should be behind a billboard to catch me, not on a camera.
15: I'm right there with you. I'm absolutely right there with you.
0: And then the best part is your wife's mad at you now, too.
15: All right. So, you know, it doesn't go against your record.
0: No.
15: They don't know who was driving the vehicle. It's a money grab.
0: It totally.
15: That's what it is. I mean, Jeff Angelo was railing about this for quite a while there, a few months ago, when they did away with all the speed cameras, and they made the new rules here in Iowa that you have to have, you have to go through the DOT to get them, to get the speed cameras up there, because the state agrees it's just a money grab.
0: It's a total money grab.
15: Several of them.
0: It's a total money grab, because, like you said, you don't get points. Doesn't affect your insurance. They're just asking for $75. Why don't you just ask me for a donation?
15: Good luck.
0: All right.
15: Good luck with that. Okay, but welcome to Iowa. Really happy to have you here.
0: All right, man. I appreciate that. I love it here. Thank you. All right, man. Take care, Brad. Yeah, and not only top it off, my wife was joking. She was only half mad. She's like, "Well, I'll put your ticket in the budget for next month." And I'm like, "Okay, rub it in." And then my air conditioner went out on my car last month, you know, of course, when it was 100 degrees. So I was driving my son's car. And one day I got to the zone where the camera is, and I was like, "Oh no, was I going too fast in that zone? They're going to email a ticket to my kid?" Because I completely forgot, and I looked down and I was going 70 in a 65, because it's a 60. I was going 70 in a 60, so I had Googled how fast I could go, and I believe, and this texter agrees, you can go 71. This texter said, "I just paid the $75 plus fees, which makes it $78 and change. I just went by the camera. They only charge you if you're doing 71. They're giving you a 10-mile-an-hour courtesy. I'm driving it 10 years for my job, and this is the first time I got caught going a mile over the 10-mile-per-hour courtesy." That's the thing is, now I set my whatever, because there's areas on my drive home, there are areas where the speed limit changes three or four times. It goes from 60 to 65 to 55, and then when I get on Hickman, it goes from 65 to 55 to 45 to 35 to 25 in succession. And last night I was there, and there was a cop sitting right there. So I feel like I was really aggressive at watching their speeders. Here's the funny part, too, is I come from a state where people are maniacs and no one ever gets busted for speeding. In Michigan, the cops don't bother. They do in Ohio, Illinois. They're aggressive. I was visiting... I was going through Illinois about 3 months ago. I got pulled over going 8 over, and the guy gave me a warning. I looked at him. I go, "What about 8 is great?" And he said, "What?" He had no idea what I was talking about. Another one said, here on the text, said, "Wife got a ticket from one that's gone now, but the ticket came from a place in Kentucky." I said, "Nope, we aren't from there. Just ignore it," and nothing happened. Well, that's a good point, because if it's not going to go on your record anyway, why would you worry about it? Another texter. I guarantee your angry texter sits at home all day on Facebook and on the internet just bullying people. The old keyboard jockey. Another one. Texter says, they live in their mom and dad's basement. They just bully people. I just don't understand the anger. I mean, I'm not out here breaking the law, man. Oh, angry texter's back. Says, you're the one with your panties in a bunch over ignoring the social contract. Laws are to be obeyed even when no one is watching. Okay, Mr. Angry. Whatever you say. Dan, you're next up. News Radio. Or I should say on the Greg Henson Show, right? Yeah. Hi, Dan.
16: Hey, if it makes you feel any better, if you'd have gotten a cop's autograph along with that, would have been $200.
0: And points. But he would have had to have caught me, Dan. You know what I mean? Like,
16: well,
0: do you use
16: it? You got to look at the bright side.
0: Well, that's true. I mean, I'm not angry about it. It's just annoying.
16: I know.
0: Do you use Waze or Google Maps or anything?
16: I'm an old timer, so I don't use anything but looking straight down the road.
0: Here's the best part: you're not going 55 in a 65 in the right lane, are you?
16: No.
0: Okay, good, because I see a lot of that.
16: Although I do go 65 in a 65 mile an hour left lane on the freeway, which really irritates a lot of people.
0: Are you doing it on purpose? No, I use Waze, and 9 times out of 10, Waze will have you. Will show you where the cops are. It's awesome. Like
16: that's
0: I could have got busted last night because, like I told you on Hickman, where it goes 65, 55, 45, 35, 25, I slowed down there because I know, and damned if he wasn't sitting right there. He was sitting right there where it goes from 45 to 35. So, I feel like Iowa, you guys are aggressive with your tickets.
16: Yeah.
0: All right, Dan, you have a great day. What's that?
16: We love cameras, though. They're everywhere.
0: I know. It's crazy. Just don't break the law and you won't have to worry about it, right?
16: That is true.
0: All right, man. Take care, Dan. Appreciate you.
16: Bye-bye.
0: All right. It's rolling toward the big show at 11 o'clock. We're going to discuss more about these.
17: We have a cash sounder that we need to do.
0: Oh, did we forget about the oh,
17: yeah,
0: go ahead,
17: let's
0: do it.
17: That keyword.
0: Do it. Gas prices. Thanks, Noah. Prices. See, you're on the ball.
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0: All right, it's your inflation vacation. 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B-A-N-K, bank. And you could win $1,000. All right, more on the police camera. 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I was going 72 in a 60. Busted. 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
18: All right, it's the Greg Henson Show on a Wednesday. We're talking about, I got a ticket from a police camera. I was going about 72, I believe it said, in a 60. And they give you that 10-mile-an-hour kind of leeway. So you can go 70. You hit 71, you're busted. Not happy about it. Didn't know it existed. And because where I come from, they don't have speed cameras yet. And I heard Jeff talking about flock cameras this morning. Those are a different thing, I guess. And I don't know who's watching me on those either or where they are. Okay. I got another text here. This one says, speed cameras are definitely nothing more than a money grab. I have four daughters, so we're driving through Des Moines every single day. One of them got more than one speeding ticket in an entire summer. They would then hide them from us, so we didn't know anything about it. When we filed our taxes, the state of Iowa took every single one of those $75 tickets out of our taxes. We still ended up owing another $150. I have to be honest. When I moved here, I noticed that people drove the speed limit. It was like I'm driving and I'm like, in Michigan, we do it this way, right? We go about 75 and a 60. We're good. You get here and you notice everyone's going 60 or 65 on the freeway, wherever. You think, whoa, this state is really, really just a bunch of putzy drivers. So then one day I'm driving to work and there's a cop on an overpass. He's taking speeding. You know, he's got his radar gun and he's taking your speed. And then he's radioing to a cop to pull you over. And so the cop pulled me over and I said, you caught me going 70, you know, in a 60? And he said, nope, the guy in the overpass did. And then he let me go with a warning, which is the first time that's ever happened to me. Normally they see balding guy, you know, bald guy, fat guy, and they just bust me everywhere. Never get off on a ticket. My wife always gets off and then claims she never gets tickets. So, yeah, I did notice it. I should have taken heed that everyone was going the speed limit, but I didn't. Texter said, I wonder if angry Texter is a Democrat who believes in open borders. Well, I will tell you, I do know the most angry people that I meet lately tend to be Democrats. Another text says, I love the angry speeder who's forced to slow down a bit when they approach the speed limit driver who's passing. The slow driver. I was that guy my first couple of weeks here where it was like, oh, why is this guy in the left lane going exactly 60 or 65? And then I realized he's saving me from getting tickets. He really was. Because I kind of like, I was exasperated because the guy pulled over from the right lane in front of me and I'm like, oh crap, I had an open shot and here he is. But now if I see people going speed limit, I slow it down because I don't want any more $75 tickets. And that's honestly between the speeding cameras and the amount of cops on the road here, they got it nailed down here. The speed limit thing here is real deal. You don't get that in many other places. Like I said, other places I've lived, it was like a speedway. I mean, in Pittsburgh, speedway. Dallas, no one cared. Detroit, no one cared. It was like, you know, you go to Philadelphia, are you kidding me? It's bumper cars. Those are all cities I've lived in, and not once did I get a ticket for speeding. Here, I got a ticket from a camera, and I got pulled over by a cop. It's my own fault. I take full responsibility. But I hate being busted by a camera. Because the first thing that came to my mind was cash grab. When I found out it wasn't going to affect my insurance, I wasn't going to get any points on my record. Then you go, oh, they're just going to get rich off people speeding. And my thought is, government shouldn't look for revenue opportunities. They should live within their budget. And this is just a revenue opportunity. And, you know, that's why when I hear politicians talk about, oh, we got to find ways to increase revenue. No, you don't. You have to find ways to cut. And so the police department funding itself on speed cameras just doesn't sit well, does it? Text here says, when going westbound in Des Moines, you can see the cameras on the bridge in the eastbound lanes. I'll have to look for those. Because I think there's only the one on my path home to and from work. I think, and it's right by the radio station. All right, the number's 515-284-1040. Brad in Lakeview. Hi, Brad. Do I have you, Brad?
9: Are you there?
18: I am there. Are you there, Brad?
9: I'm here.
18: What's up, man?
9: I'm driving, so...
18: Slow down.
9: Just a quick comment. No. I want people to speed up, because if they're willing to break the law, then they could pay for all of our infrastructure. And I mean this. I'm completely serious. I want a speed camera on every corner for this purpose. Cities cannot use the money to fund irresponsible spending. It has to be for infrastructure. And then the people that are not breaking the law wouldn't have to pay for it with our taxes. It's so easy of a concept, and people just don't understand.
18: I got you. All right. So Brad says put the pedal to the metal, pay for the infrastructure. Brad, I don't make enough to pay for the infrastructure, but thank you. Good suggestion. All right, more of your phone calls, more texts. 81530 is the text line. The phone number, 515-284-1040. It's a Greg Henson Show.
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20: It's 10:30, rain in 63. I'm Craig Michaels. Here's what's trending on WHO. Iowa and Nebraska being added to the list of states where the CDC says cyclosporiasis, or the explosive diarrhea bug, has hit outbreak status. NBC News projecting the winner of Michigan's Democratic U.S. Senate primary is Abdul El Sayed. The progressive defeated establishment-backed Congresswoman Haley Stevens in a closely watched contest. Both candidates running for Iowa governor think the state should set minimum requirements for new data centers. Rob Sanders and Zach Lane say, though, they favor local control and disclosure about building plans, jobs, energy usage, and water sources. Chipotle voluntarily removing jalapenos from its restaurants nationwide. This comes after a Minnesota salmonella outbreak linked to peppers sickened over 100 people. Rain and 63. I'm Craig Michaels. Our next update at 11. Breaking news and severe weather as it happens on Des Moines News Weather and Traffic Station, News Radio 1040 WHO.
21: Here's a look at the mid-morning market. September corn is down 6 cents at 4.36 and a quarter. December's down 5 and 3 quarters at 4.59 and a half. March down 6 and a quarter at 4.75 and a quarter. Soybeans, August down 3 and a quarter, 11.51 and three quarters. September down 6 and 3 quarters at 11.52. November down 7 and 3 quarters at 11.70. December soybean meal is down 3.60 a ton at 3.14.80. Oil down about a half a penny a pound at 67.05. Chicago wheat's up 7 cents at 6.45 and a half. August live cattle up $1.02 at 232.97. October up 75 cents at 228.62. August feeders up a nickel at 3.51 and a quarter. October unchanged at 3.46.15. August lean hogs down $1.12 at 96.73. October down 1.95 at 82.40. That's a look at the mid morning markets. I'm Dwayne Murley.
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22: 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Josh points out that managing water in the field is key to keeping nutrients in place.
23: Absolutely. Our goal is to retain as much water in the field profile at a safe level throughout the year, because as summer comes on and we maybe are not getting as much rain as we'd like, we want to be able to retain and keep that profile as wet as possible. because as it dries out, if we're trying to drain that entire profile, if we do get a late summer rain, you know, we have a lot of preferential flow straight to the tile and out to the system. So adding control structure in these practices really allows us to add that big lever to the system that allows us to control it and hold it where we want it for as long as it's available.
22: And as Josh points out, controlling water movement in the field controls nutrient movement out of the field. 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
0: Iowa farmer Brandon Gingrich.
1: 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Ashley Henson's working to eliminate the death tax, to save Iowa farms, and to make sure that this way of life is protected for the next generation.
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2: From the WHO Traffic Center.
3: With all the rain coming down, we do have standing water on area roadways. We're actually hearing some chatter about possibility of putting up some barricades to close some roads with water over the roadways. Never try and drive through that water that's over the roads. You never know how deep it is. Right now, southbound I-35 from Ankeny to the East Mixmaster in an 8-minute travel time. Headed south on 141 from Grimes to the Urban Loop will take about 5 minutes. With Des Moines' most frequent traffic all day, I'm Tim Gilbert on News Radio 1040 WHO.
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7: It's going to be another rainy day. Today, showers and a chance of thunderstorms with a high of 74, and tonight partly cloudy with some patchy fog and a low of 58. On Thursday, sunny with some more fog expected and a high of 81. That's your forecast. I'm Claire Burnett from News Radio 1040 WHO.
8: Man, heavy thunderstorms going through the area right now. I have to drug my dog. I have three dogs, and one of them needs CBD to get through thunderstorms. Am I the only one? I just tried it, and it seems to work. I used it on the 4th of July, and I use it during heavy thunderstorms. We're talking about the speed cameras. Wendy Wild just sent me a text. She said, ask Simon about them, because he sued in Cedar Rapids. And I don't know what happened. I'll have to get the verdict on that from him. But they seem like they should be illegal. It feels like entrapment. It feels like a money grab. I got one. I won't get another one because I now set my, cruise control. I set my cruise control at 69 in a 60. I set it at 72 in a 65, you know, just a few mile an hour over each time. A texter said, ask the state treasurer about those speed cameras. The company that owns them gets 50% and the state gets the other 50. Why? Because they set up a camera? At least I want my money to stay here. Crazy. George in Washington County, you're next up. The Greg Henson Show. Hi, George.
9: Top of the morning. How we doing?
8: Hello, Georgie. What's happening?
9: Well, I want to make a remark on your speeding ticket.
8: Yeah. You want to pay it?
9: I'd like to share with no, sir.
8: Darn it.
9: I'd like to share with you my first and only speeding ticket I ever got in my driving career.
8: Okay.
9: It was in 1965.
8: What were you driving back then?
9: A 1956 Olds Delta 88 with a 320 Rocket 88 engine in it.
8: That sounds sweet. Is that a huge engine? I'm the only kid from Detroit, nobody, George, who knows nothing about cars.
9: It's a V8, and it's,
8: okay,
9: that baby was hotter than a pistol.
8: Nice. Rocket 88.
9: Anyway,
8: wait, is that what Chuck Berry was singing about, the Rocket 88?
9: Could have been.
8: Okay.
9: Could have been, but I'd been working out of town, and I was on my way home to see my very favorite girlfriend.
8: Okay. I'd speed too, George.
9: The county mounted clocked me doing 75 in a 70-mile-an-hour zone.
8: Five over?
9: Yes, sir.
8: Was it?
9: That was before
8: the freeways.
9: 1960. No, sir. That was a two-lane highway.
8: I was going to say before freeways. 70. Yeah.
9: That was 1965. Yeah. Yeah. So I'm 78 years old, and that's the first and only one I ever got, mainly because I had to borrow money from my sister.
8: Oh, no. How much was it?
9: Oh, I don't know. It was like $25, something like that. But back then, that was a lot of money.
8: Yeah, it was. You know what, though? It seems like 70 seems like a fast speed limit for a two-lane highway. Where were you?
9: In Adair County.
8: Okay. Okay, a little west.
9: I was testing the motor out, and in between two pretty good-sized hills, there's a nice level straightaway where you could see traffic coming.
8: Yeah. Have your hair greased back, did you, George?
9: No.
8: You weren't a greaser?
9: No, I wasn't a greaser.
8: That's awesome.
9: So I put the hammer down going downhill just to see how fast that Rocket 88 would go.
8: Yeah.
9: And I hit the bottom of the next hill, and I just let it coast up the hill.
8: Nice. Yeah, to slow you down.
9: Went up on top of the hill. Sure. And that's where he got me.
8: Can I give you props?
9: 5 miles an hour.
8: I'm going to give you props for your use of CB lingo. County Mountie, hammer down.
9: 10-4, good buddy.
8: and
9: you, flipper, right?
8: But now you got to watch for the bear in the air, too.
9: Oh, yeah. Well, ever since then, I've been a whole lot more alert.
8: Yeah, behave.
9: Paying attention to my driving.
8: You know what, though? Sure. When we're all kids, how many dumb things did we do in our cars when we were kids?
9: Oh, I mean, listen.
8: We used to run over garbage cans in our junkers. Just idiots.
9: It's a miracle I'm still alive.
8: You know, and that's the funny thing. Like, my wife, I have young 20-year-olds, you know, and my wife always panics about them driving. And I said, do you have any idea what I was doing in my car at their age? They're not doing that. They're not doing that. Trust me.
9: Yep.
8: There's,
9: that's
8: you know,
9: a good thing.
8: You know, because it was nothing back in the day, right, to have a six-pack in your car with you. No one cared.
9: Oh, shoot. No.
8: Yeah. No one cared. Now, any alcohol in your car, and you're tempted fate there because, now, I'm even talking about not open stuff. Who would even think to open a beer in the car now?
9: I wouldn't.
8: Because I always tell the story that if I had beer in my car and I was going to a party, if the cop pulled you over, and thanks for the call, Georgie, and the cop pulls you over, you know what he's going to do? If he likes your beer, he's going to take it home and drink it. If he's not a drinker, he's going to make you dump it out. That's what they used to do to us all the time. They never hauled us in for anything. And I was like, you're going to take my... Because, you know, you had to work hard in high school to get beer, right? You couldn't just walk in and buy it. Your parents were going to buy it for you. You had to have an older brother and older sister, which worked for me. And if you got caught with it, it was like, oh, all the work and money that went into getting that Stroh's 30-pack. Because I had a deal with my stepbrother. I buy a 30-pack, he gets the first 6 beers, and I still have a case. So it was good, right? They don't do 30-packs anymore. The cop one time pulled me over. I was on my way to a party. I was not drinking, and I didn't drink and drive back then because my parents would have killed me. Pulled me over, and he proceeded to dump my beers out after all that work. He just, why don't you dump those out for me? And he made me stand there and watch. And they said, have a nice night. And I'm like, well, now I won't. You took all my beer. Tech says, just follow the rules and you don't worry about it. That's true. That's always true. But there's a difference between unintentionally following the rules and intentionally breaking the law. When I was speeding, I didn't intentionally break the law. I don't even remember what I was doing, what I was thinking about. I wasn't going at an egregious speed. I was going 12 miles over a 60, which means I was going 2 miles over what they would have charged me had I... If you stay at 70, I think you're fine. The minute you go over 70 and a 60, those cameras will bust you. But you're right. Follow the rules. And I do mostly. I only fracture rules I don't like. No, I'm kidding. Never broken the law. Except for speeding. It's the only time I've ever broken the law. At least the only time I've ever been caught breaking the law. And that's all that matters, right? If you get caught or not. Texter says... speed limit used to be 70 during the day years ago. I think I remember that because in the 70s, Jimmy Carter lowered it to conserve energy to 55. Then they raised it back up. Another texter. I thought they had to put a sign, cameras ahead, where they placed cameras. They do. But I never noticed it until I knew it was there. It's a little sign. It doesn't blink. It's nothing flashy. It's not yellow. It's black and white. It's on the side of the road. And if you blink, you'll miss it. But yeah, technically there's a sign there. Come on, man. It's a cash grab. They don't want you to know that you're about to get a ticket. They want your money. All right. The number is 515-284-1040. You can text us 81530. Coming up next. You hear what the Smithsonian director said? This is why Trump is putting up warning labels on the Smithsonian. I'll tell you why. Coming up next, it's the Greg Henson Show.

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2: It's going to be another rainy day. Today, showers and a chance of thunderstorms with a high of 74, and tonight partly cloudy with some patchy fog and a low of 58. On Thursday, sunny with some more fog expected and a high of 81. That's your forecast. 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
5: All right, this may be something we have to get to tomorrow as well. The Smithsonian Institute has a director there. She's the one who decides what goes in, how it's presented. You know, she's the curator. And you remember, I think, in early in July, they did some hearings with her about the Smithsonian because Trump had complained that it had become, you know, ideologically imbalanced. Okay, so she said in there that that Congress was alleging that they were, you know, they were pushing the woke culture, and she denied it. Said that she really doesn't take that into account when it comes to the museum. And that she said it's history as a practice is a prime tool of social justice. That's what she was quoted as saying on camera. So let me back up. In the hearings on Capitol Hill, she defended the Smithsonian's record of objectivity and nonpartisanship. However, a video surfaced yesterday, and she did a presentation at UCLA in February of 25, and she described a number of ways in which the National Museum of American History is taking an equity-based, justice-forward, community-driven, and humble approach to public history and to service. Later in her presentation, she asserted that the United States' long and violent racial history continues to be present in our reckoning, if you will. She said that during her testimony, she contradicted herself. And she began her talk by acknowledging that the land they were sitting on was stolen. We'll talk more about this, because this is the kind of thing. So when you say Trump is a lunatic because he wants to... He wants, for better or for worse, warning signs saying this is not always an accurate depiction when you go into the Smithsonian. This is not always an accurate depiction of American history. Now, that is awful. We can't, you know, have people thinking there are two different versions of American history. You have to tell it all. You know, it's got to be, you got to be slavery, the real history of slavery. You've got to have Jim Crow. You got to have all that stuff in there. It can't be one-sided on either side, which probably was one-sided in the slavery instance for a long, long time, and needs to be balanced. But I don't think we should be tipping the scales of history by adding things that don't necessarily belong. Because she says she's taking a proactive multilingual strategy to support language justice. I don't even know what that means. It said She also went on to say that since the fall of 2019,

0: all exhibitions and signage and digital products should be at least bilingual in English and Spanish, and a number of them in more languages depending on the communities of origin. I don't know how I feel about that. I feel like we're an English-speaking country first. I don't know that we should be not assimilating people who come here. For instance, in Dearborn, Michigan, if you go into a Home Depot, this video came up last week, there are signs in Arabic. And I know there's a large Arabic population there, but I think that they should be encouraged to learn how to read English if they're going to be in an English-speaking country. And that is what this is, by and large, white Anglo-Saxon country. For now, at least. I don't know how quickly that changes. But she's doing these things to serve an audience that reflects the full racial, class, gender, ethnic, and geographic demographics of the United States. The problem is we're supposed to be one. And by entertaining different languages on signage, different slants to history based on, as she said, the communities involved, I don't think that's right. I don't think we should be catering to anyone, and it should be right down the middle. This is what happened. Like when you talk about the Civil War, yeah, the guys who started the Civil War were treasonous, and they should be remembered in history. Should they not? They tore all the statues down in Richmond, Virginia, of General Lee. And it was General Lee, A.P. Hill, Jefferson Davis. They took all those statues down while I was living there during the BLM stuff. And my thought was, why? Leave them up, put up plaques, tell both sides of the story, why they did it, why they felt they were right, and then conclude that they were wrong at the end because they lost. I mean, it was a whole road full of second place trophies because they lost. And they just tore it down and tried to whitewash it or blackwash it, whatever way you want to put it, instead of saying, look, this happened. It wasn't a great period of time in United States history. Hundreds of thousands of people died because of it, and we're better off for it, for putting an end to it. Lincoln kept the Union together. And that's how I feel like it should be in a place like the Smithsonian. If you go in there, you should get the full picture, good and bad, not slanted, not the settlers were evil. They weren't evil. They came here with some beliefs that, 250 years later, it's easy to look back and say, boy, that was stupid. I mean, when you look back on the lens of history, we all learned something. Isn't that just like growing up? Same thing you think now, you probably didn't think when you were 20. And so when you demonize the settlers who came here and conquered this land, and that's what it was a conquering, just like every other conquering that's ever gone on through history. When you demonize them as evil when they were simply doing, at the time, what everyone was doing. That's a good conversation, though. Maybe we'll revisit the Smithsonian tomorrow and what they're doing and why Trump is actually injecting himself into it. Thanks for all the calls. The text was fun today. We will see you again tomorrow morning, 9 o'clock, right here on The Greg Henson Show. Have a great day.
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4: It's 11 o'clock, raining in 63. I'm Craig Michaels. Here's what's trending on WHO. Flash flood warning in effect for counties south of the Des Moines Metro until 1:15 this afternoon as the rain keeps coming. NBC News is reporting that the Centers for Disease Control are adding Iowa to the list of states where cyclosporiasis has reached outbreak status as the bug continues to spread.
5: The CDC now confirming more than 10,000 cases of cyclospora infections across 47 states. And they're looking into another 12,000, some of which federal officials say are linked to the recalled iceberg lettuce supplied by Taylor Farms.
4: Ann Thompson of NBC News. 226 cases have been reported in Iowa as of July 30th. The Des Moines Public School District says it'll provide free breakfast and lunch for all students when kids return to classes in 2.5 weeks' time.
6: The district says the 2026-27 school year will be the fifth in a row with free meals for all students. The district says the initiative is possible due to USDA funding. Families will not have to apply for eligibility since every student will automatically qualify. I'm Elaine Lee Irvin.
4: Both candidates running for Iowa governor think the state should set minimum requirements for new data centers.
7: Both Democrat Rob Sand and Republican Zach Lane want to eliminate tax breaks for data centers, mandate they pay all costs, including their electric bills, and ensure they protect Iowa's water supply. Both favor local control and disclosure about the building plans, jobs, energy usage, and sources of water. I'm Eva Basinger.
4: It's raining in 63. I'm Craig Michaels. Our next update at 11:30. Breaking news and severe weather as it happens on Des Moines News Weather and Traffic Station, News Radio 1040 WHO.
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0: 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Today we're going to head out and catch up with Bob right now. He is just across town right now with the folks from the Great Outdoors Foundation. And Bob, sounds like you got a little wet this morning when you were setting up.
1: I'll tell you what, Duane, we had off and on rain showers. I should say off and on monsoon rolling through sections of central and southern Iowa. I looked at some of the rainfall amounts now that you brought that up. And this morning, you get down those lower tier of Iowa counties, and there were some 4-inch plus rainfall amounts that rolled through. So, yeah, it's going to be one of those days where we're going to see some buildups, and then things kind of cool down for a little bit, and then build up again. So if you're out there, pay attention to what's going on. I know we have some flash flood warnings already posted for a lot of the southern half of the state of Iowa. But, yeah, welcome to midsummer, I guess. And welcome to the Great Outdoors Foundation, our host today, along with the Iowa Ag Water Alliance. And Hannah Inman is back with us. And Hannah with the Great Outdoors Foundation.
2: Yeah, great to see you again.
1: You know, I was coming in your office. Your office is in West Des Moines.
2: Right, yes.
1: About 50th in West Des Moines, across from Lowe's.
2: Yep.
1: And I came up to your office, and you have these oars or paddles.
2: Yes,
1: kind of as, decoration through
2: uh-huh.
1: there. And I thought, that might be transportation for us today.
2: It might be.
1: And out of there.
2: We tried to prepare for every situation at the Great Outdoors.
1: You know, we say clean water in Iowa starts here. We got a lot of clean water.
2: Yes.
1: Coming in right now. Well, all kidding aside, you guys do a lot of wonderful work.
2: Well, thank you.
1: With clean water projects and funding, and
2: yes.
1: helping people find funding for a lot of the clean water projects that are working out there. Fly at 50,000 feet, Great Outdoors Foundation.
2: Yeah, so we are a 30-year-old plus organization. We exist to advance conservation through innovation, collaboration, and stewardship. And really, we are sort of behind the scenes. We work with a lot of great organizations, and we exist to be what we like to call an impact orchestrator. So there's a lot of great organizations that are doing great work, but maybe they have some barriers, whether it's funding or lack of resources. And so we come in behind the scenes, and we help to align funding, remove barriers to make bigger projects happen. And so we really value our collaborators, and a lot of times you may not know our name, but our partners, you would know their names.
1: You have a program we're talking about, the Watershed Program. What's that all about?
2: Yeah, so Athene Watershed 26 was our first conference that we did. And it really is a continuation of how the Great Outdoors Foundation works. It's our working model. How we go in and attack problems or work with our partners and create opportunities is we assemble the best people doing the best work. We assemble the resources that are needed, and then we amplify that. And then in the end, we activate. And it's kind of a circle, and we go back to assemble and amplify and activate all again. And so the Athene Watershed 26 was the physical form of that. And we brought all sorts of friends in with us, from the government sector, federal, state, local level, funders, whether, that's national foundations or corporate partners. And then we also brought in our boots on the ground, people that are actually doing the work, whether it's agronomists, farmers, mm-hmm. producers, and we put it together. And we had some great cross-sector conversations. And out of that, we came out with a shared action plan that I think we're going to talk about. But it was really a great opportunity for all the people that we work with in the different sectors to come together. We had some great programming. One of the favorite, most popular, was Ask a Farmer. So anyone from a funder to a financier uh-huh. or anything could ask the questions they always had, and it was one of our more popular.
1: What were some of the questions they were throwing out there?
2: You know, I wasn't in that one, but I think it was just, how does the business work? What are your biggest barriers? What are you looking for right now in solutions?
1: Yeah.
2: I think that it was really an opportunity to have an education and pull back the veil. What happens on a day-to-day when you're making decisions in the field? What are you weighing? And so I think that was some of the most fascinating discussion. We're certainly going to do that one again. But we get questions all the time. When you're making a decision on the farm, and in the field, how are you weighing all the competing agendas that are going on in your mind? Productivity, future generations, all of that. It's not always an easy decision, right? And so those were where a lot of the questions sort of centered around.
1: Well, when you talk about things with a lot of the clean water practices, we know a lot of practices at work, but the heavy lifting is with funding. And
2: correct.
1: That's one thing you guys do. That's kind of your sweet spot.
2: Yeah, we know that for a farmer to make a decision on the field, by the time they get to that point, there's so much more that needs to happen. First of all, the onus is on the farmer to do it, right? So we're trying to make it a little bit easier, and then assemble the right funding. But more importantly, start to remove some of the red tape. It shouldn't take 36 months to permit a saturated buffer at the end of a tile outlet. That should be something that we can get done pretty quickly. And so that's really where we work. Besides assembling the funding, how do we remove the red tape to make the process not as expensive and not as onerous on those involved?
1: Well, throughout the program today, we want to find out how farmers can interface with you guys.
2: Yes, yeah.
1: And get together on that. So keep that thought in mind throughout the show today. We're talking Clean Water Wednesday. Clean Water in Iowa starts with us, of course. And we need to find out what's going on in some farm news. The Duane and let's get Duane out on the farm beat today.
3: Now, here's the latest from the farm beat.
0: USDA meteorologist Brad Rippey takes a look at the crop progress and condition report for corn across the country as of Sunday night.
4: Our first look at corn dented. So for the week ending August 2nd, 6% nationally. 5-year average is 5%. We were at 5% this time a year ago. And for most of the Midwestern states, we are at low to mid single digits, 1 to 5%. But Missouri, where you have corn that's being grown in the boot heel, things move a little faster. It's more in the south. So 15% of Missouri's corn now dented. That is well ahead of the 5-year average of 6%. And if you exclude Missouri, the trivia question of the week is which Midwestern state has the most corn dented, and that would actually be Minnesota. It's been a little hotter in the Western Corn Belt. Crops are moving along a little quicker. So a little bit of an anomaly there. Minnesota 5% dented. The 5-year average is only 2%. All other Midwestern states are below that, either not yet started denting or 1 to 4%. Corn silking 90% nationally by August 2nd. That is 3 points ahead of the 5-year average of 87%, 4 points ahead of last year at this time. And then as we move to corn reaching the dough stage, big jump of 18 percentage points during the week to reach 43% nationally on the 2nd of August, well ahead of the 5-year average of 38% and also ahead of last year's 40%. You've got several states that have double digits ahead of the 5-year average for corn reaching the dough stage. That list includes Kentucky, Colorado, Michigan, Minnesota, and Tennessee. Minnesota, with the heat previously, really jumping ahead on progress, 46% already to the dough stage. In that state, 28% is Minnesota's 5-year average. As we look at the corn condition, we did see a further decline in the overall condition, now 61% good to excellent, down 2 points from a week ago, 14% very poor to poor. That is up 2 points from a week ago. So the declines in condition, not as sharp as a week ago, but we saw some further declines before the rain moved in. Compared to last year, we are quite a bit lower. We were at 73% good to excellent at this time in 2025, and just 7% very poor to poor. Now, we still have quite a list of states with double-digit, very poor-to-poor ratings. Most of the big numbers are outside the Midwest. For example, North Carolina, 48% very poor-to-poor. But we do see some larger numbers now creeping into those Western Corn Belt states, which are quite dry, at least until recently. North Dakota, 30% very poor-to-poor. That's up from 18% a week ago. South Dakota, 1/4 of the crop rated very poor-to-poor. That is also up from last week's 23%.
0: Again, that is USDA meteorologist Brad Rippey.

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5: The different color noises, white noise, brown noise, pink noise. Brown noise is deeper, has lower frequencies, it's got more bass, minimalizes that higher frequency. Mm-hmm. And I didn't really know this, but apparently you can liken some of these to sounds in nature. And apparently brown noise is more akin to like a river rapid or a heavy rainfall or thunder.
6: Because there's also white noise and pink noise, you think brown noise is just named after the color brown. Wrong. There was a scientist named Robert Brown from Scotland.
5: White noise is used, aside from just sleeping, a lot of times with like noise-canceling headphones and stuff, mm-hmm. masking other sounds.
6: Pink noise is a little different. It's kind of like the compromise between white noise and brown noise.
5: As far as which one is best for sleep, there have been some very middling studies over the years. But at Oxford in 2017, they said that they fell asleep 40% faster listening to white noise, but their overall sleep was about the same.
6: Okay.
5: There was a study in 2017 from Northwestern of 13 older adults, and they said pink noise provided deeper sleep overall and improved ability to recall words.
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9: People frequently say to me, you know, I enjoy your newsletter, but I'd like to hear you say it into my ear. 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
2: Hey, 11:23 on a Big Show clock. We're speaking farm today. Clean Water in Iowa starts with us today. Clean Water Wednesday here on The Big Show, and we are being hosted at the offices of the Great Outdoors Foundation. And a special guest with us, Rana Baranobis. Did I get it? Did I hit it pretty good?
3: Bingo. Perfect.
2: Good deal. And you're with Athene.
3: Yes.
2: So we have been talking about this Athene Watershed 26 program. Give me about 20 seconds on Athene. What do you guys do?
3: Yeah, Athene has had significant interest and we believe responsibility when it comes to environmental sustainability. And for the last 5 years, I've been working closely with the Great Outdoors Foundation and the ICON Project to bring some of these, the vision to life on how we can help make a difference along with other partners in the community. But Athene is an annuities organization that is one of the best at what we do, located right here in West Des Moines, Iowa.
2: Yeah, you are. You're located in West Des Moines. Of course, this is like the annuity capital of the entire world, and you guys are at the top of that. We have worked with you in the past on some projects, but to get involved in water quality, I mean, what was the impetus? What was your driving deal?
3: It's multi-pronged, really. One of the pillars of our community giving is environmental sustainability. In Iowa, at the core of environmental sustainability and the important responsibility that we all have is water quality. And the watershed work and the conservation work that Great Outdoor Foundation has done partners well with our level of responsibility as a employer. Our employees live here. We believe as a major employer that we have a responsibility to do better, be better, and help make things better in Iowa. So it's just a perfect partnership. We really value the partnership that we have with Great Outdoor Foundation and think that as partners, we can do great things together.
2: Well, I'll tell you, we've been talking about a lot of projects with Hannah and the folks here, and welcome aboard. I mean, we appreciate all the outside help and interest that you can get for a lot of these projects, speaking on behalf of the folks who do a lot of the projects out there. Hannah, I'm going to ask you again. So how'd you find these folks? How'd you work with them? And you know, how do you work together?
4: Yeah, so specifically with Athene Watershed 2026, we find ourselves working with great partners that have aligned vision and values, right? We value collaboration. We have the vision that we can't do this all alone, that it has to be done together, and that we want to be good stewards of the land and water here in Iowa. And so that creates a natural synergy with these great partners, and we rely on them so much, and we admire the work that they're doing. So we had over 30 organizations throughout the public and private sectors working together on putting together not just the shared action plan, but Athene Watershed 26. And you know what Rana was talking about, that's really the essence of what it was. You know, it's people that really feel the responsibility, understand that this is a shared vision, a shared action, and a shared responsibility, and we come together from diverse perspectives and unique roles to make sure that we can tackle these issues and leave Iowa better than we found it.
2: Are you targeting any certain kinds of practices?
4: You know, we depend on the science and our partners, whether that's at IDOLs or within the counties or within the co-ops. So we're not the ones usually dictating that. We really rely on the Iowa Nutrient Reduction Strategy and the experts, you know, at Iowa State and Iowa. So we oftentimes will target conservation, or we'll target wetlands or saturated buffers or bioreactors, cover crops, all of those things. But we leave the science experience and the expertise up to them. What we're here to do is create infrastructure, and in a different way of gray infrastructure, right? We're talking about thought and action and funding
5: gray infrastructure.
4: Yeah, not concrete, not, you know, tile lines or anything, but we're creating the funding infrastructure, the way that we can align vision together to accelerate the great work that these partners are doing. We know bioreactors work. We know wetlands are great. How do we do more of them? How do we get the funding? How do we get the permitting? How do we get them at the scale that we need in the places that we need them?
2: Well, and we've talked about things like the water trail as well.
4: Yes. Yeah. Water trails exemplifies this, you know, example as well. It's, you know, 17 different jurisdictions that are involved, and the plans where we're putting water trail access in, it's really built off of what the cities, the counties want, the state DNR, as well as the watershed management authority plans, the stormwater management. So a lot of times it's accelerating some of that work that we need to do, but providing outdoor recreation at the same time.
2: Well, certainly great to be with you today and talk about some of these projects and the folks from Athene as well. We're going to continue talking with those folks throughout the program today. We are talking Clean Water Wednesday here on the Big Show. A big thank you to the Great Outdoors Foundation for hosting us today, and of course the Iowa Ag Water Alliance. We're going to check markets coming up, and Duane also has a look at what's going on weather-wise. We have plenty of that going on. In fact, the southern two tiers of Iowa counties, I think, are under some sort of either a flood watch or a flash flood warning. We've had some very heavy rainfall out there. We'll keep you posted on that as well. I know that here in West Des Moines that the amounts are really varying, but we picked up about an inch and a quarter at the farm, which I think is about 20 miles away as the crow flies, in probably an hour this morning. So we had some very heavy rainfall going on in the state of Iowa. We're going to talk about that ahead. News just around the corner here on The Big Show.
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6: I'm Sarah Walters. It's 11:30, a wet 64 degrees in Des Moines. Here's what's trending on WHO. The heavy rain central Iowa has been experiencing, it's going to stick around.
7: As far as how much extra rainfall from here, we could see spots get upwards of another half inch to three quarters of an inch in places that we've already seen pretty heavy rainfall to this point.
6: Joe Farrell, meteorologist with our TV partner, Local 5 News. The National Weather Service expects the highest totals will be concentrated in southern Iowa. A flash flood warning is in effect until 1:15 this afternoon for Clark, northern Decatur, southwestern Lucas, and Wayne counties. Iowa is now among the states linked to that outbreak of cyclosporiasis tied to shredded iceberg lettuce, Claire Burnett reports.
8: NBC News cites the Centers for Disease Control as more than 22,000 confirmed or suspected cases have been reported nationwide. The Food and Drug Administration says most illnesses have been traced to recalled Taylor Farms lettuce served at restaurants including Taco Bell. 226 cases have been reported in Iowa as of July 30th. I'm Claire Burnett.
6: Another food safety alert is affecting a major restaurant chain. Chipotle is voluntarily removing some jalapenos nationwide following a Minnesota salmonella outbreak. Ann Thompson reports.
9: At least 110 cases have been identified so far, according to the state's health department. In a statement, Chipotle saying they, quote, proactively removed the jalapenos in question and replaced them with products from different growers.
6: The supplier of those jalapenos has not been named. It's 11:31, traffic, weather, and the Big Show next.
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1: Yeah, we're still dealing with these rain-soaked roads, so give yourself extra time. Watch your speed on that soaked pavement. Right now, traveling east on I-235 from the West Mixmaster to Keough Way in downtown Des Moines. Still running around 7 to 8 minutes. I-235 westbound from the East Mixmaster to 2nd Avenue in downtown Des Moines. 6 to 7 minutes on this rainy Wednesday. With Des Moines' most frequent traffic all day, I'm Tim Gilbert on News Radio 1040 WHO.
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3: It's going to be another rainy day. Today, showers and a chance of thunderstorms with a high of 74, and tonight, partly cloudy with some patchy fog and a low of 58. On Thursday, sunny with some more fog expected and a high of 81. That's your forecast. I'm Claire Burnett from News Radio 1040 WHO.
4: It is 11:35. Welcome back to the big show for your Wednesday. 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
5: Hey, Dwayne, how much rain did you pick up so far today?
4: I got 6 tenths, and that's over the last day and a half, Bob. So definitely nowhere close to what you experienced this morning. In fact, you probably had as much in the back of your pickup as what we've got here over the last day and a half or so. But, 6 tenths is what I'm going to call it here.
5: Where we are sitting in West Des Moines, about 9 tenths, and that's this morning, okay?
4: Yep.
5: And then down at St. Charles, about an inch and a half.
4: Okay.
5: Fell, and an inch of that must have fallen in within an hour. I mean, the sky just opened up, and we're talking about southern Iowa, 3+ inches. Some of the rainfall gauges have been overflowing there, so that's what we're talking about when we say, you know, there's some watches and warnings being posted out there. So be careful when you're out around the countryside. You may come up upon some roadways, things like that have been covered in water. As we continue talking about clean water, in Iowa starts with us, starts with all of us, right? Being hosted by the Iowa Ag Water Alliance with our Clean Water Wednesday pieces and the Great Outdoors Foundation today. On the telephone line with me is Molly Hansen. And Molly, thanks for joining us on the telephone line a little bit. But talk about the shared action plan. We kind of touched on it a little bit with Hannah here a little bit ago. But that's kind of your area of, how can we say, expertise today. So what can you tell me?
6: Yeah, good morning. Hi. Really appreciate the opportunity to chat about this today. So we're talking about the shared action plan that came out of the Watershed 26 conference. And I got to help with a specific track of the conference that was called Emerging Voices. And so those are some of the pieces that I was familiar with. I got to facilitate a panel of some individuals who kind of fall in that category for us. And when we talk about some of the issues that we're facing, we know we want to be really creative when we think about how we address some of these issues. And so when we think about emerging voices, it's not just next generation, which is super important for sustainability of keeping this going, but also what I would call our unlikely allies. People want to help, and figuring out how we can plug in different skill sets and ideas and talents to address this just really makes our team stronger.
5: You know, you mentioned something there, and I wrote this down, unlikely allies. And that's a great way of putting it. But who are some of the folks you're talking about with in that group?
6: Sure. So I had the fortune of facilitating a panel all of women, and they worked in sectors that overlap and that we experience every day, but you might not typically think of in the water quality or conservation or agriculture space. So on that was a local farmer who has taken over her family farm and is raising cattle, more traditional, of course. But also we talked with the folks who there was a nurse on our group who deals with the public health side of things, but also is part of Black Outdoors Iowa, just getting people outside and recreating. Experiencing the resource for the first time or in a new light can help create future stewards. We also had folks who work in the technology space who are trying to think of innovative technology solutions. We had an individual who works with our Department of Natural Resources up in Northeast Iowa and looks at like soil and water management issues. And then we also really looked at this from all sides in terms of how can folks in the nonprofit space, in the government space, and in the private business space all plug in and participate, because we want to make sure that there's pathways for everybody.
5: Well, I will tell you that water issues in particular, clean water is kind of the buzzword in the state of Iowa right now. Whether you're on the agriculture side or not, but if you listen to the folks who are going to want to represent you, whether that's in the Iowa State House or in the governor's office next year, that's what they're talking about as well. So I think you're spot on when you say unlikely allies, but boy, there's a lot of folks out there now that talk about clean water and clean water issues, and that's something everybody, you know, bottom line is, everybody can identify with. Talk about, you know, developing that next generation of conservation leaders. Where do you start?
6: Yeah, I appreciate that. You know, I got my start in environmental education, and that's really the fun part of all this, right? It's getting outdoors, taking people paddling, taking people on hikes, taking them out to collect seeds in the prairie, really getting to know the land that is Iowa, because it's more diverse than we think it is when we just drive on the interstate, right? There's a lot out there to explore. And the first thing to do is really encourage people to get out and experience it, because I think that's what connects us all. You know, nature's good for us. We have a surprising amount of nature in Iowa to be explored. You know, when we talk about rivers in Iowa specifically, we've got, of course, the Mississippi and Missouri on either side of us, but we have over 70,000 miles of rivers and streams on the interior of Iowa. And I don't know about you all, but, you know, most of us have some sort of a memory of being younger and, you know, splashing around in a creek or skipping rocks or learning to fish or, you know, jumping off a dock or something like that. And so what we've really found is kind of the common ground that gets people started is this idea of storytelling. So it can be memories, it can be nostalgia, it can be a place that you really love, but this idea of storytelling and how people got out and experienced things or learned something, because, you know, whether you're trying to convince your legislator to care about a thing that you care about or you're problem solving with your team on an issue that requires technical expertise, we all have this common ground of, you know, we either drink water or we play in water or we care about water or something. And so for us, that first level is getting out, experiencing it, and then sharing stories, because I think that's our common ground that we can start with. Those are our building blocks, our foundation, and then we can move out from there once we have some common ground established to really start thinking about, you know, the job pathways that we want to create and the this idea of maybe transitioning to what we would call like a regenerative agriculture, something that feels a little bit more sustainable for soil and water.
5: Well, Molly, thank you for what you're doing there. We certainly like to have you involved with these things and part of the conversation moving forward as well. Molly Hansen with us. We need to get Duane out on the farm beat.
7: Harvest for subcrops. Highlight USDA's weekly crop progress report, the latest edition issued Monday. Meteorologist Brad Rippey says for the period ending August 2nd.
8: Our first look at rice harvest. Big jump in harvest progress for Louisiana, now reaching 51% complete, well ahead of the five-year average of 22%. Shows you what hot, dry weather can do for the maturation and harvest of rice. The winter wheat harvest will be wrapping up in the north in the next couple of weeks. Nationally, 86% complete on the 22nd of August, equal to the five-year average, 1 point ahead of last year at this time. Spring wheat harvest getting underway, especially in some of our western and southern production areas. Nationally, 5% complete. Five-year average is 8%. Last year at this time, 4%.
7: In addition, other crops note benchmarks in their progress for this season, such as the first core denting report and the initial report on cotton bolls opening.
8: 88% of the crop blooming on August 2nd, well ahead of the five-year average of 84% and last year's 84%. And then in terms of setting pods, almost two-thirds of the crop now, 62% setting pods on August 2nd, also well ahead of the five-year average of 55% and last year's 56%. In terms of setting pods, we're getting at or above 90% in some of our southern states, including Louisiana, 95%, both Arkansas and Mississippi at 90% setting pods on the 2nd of August. Soybean condition on August 2nd. Unlike corn, we saw no further erosion in conditions. Steady conditions from a week ago. 63% good to excellent, 9% very poor to poor. But even there, we're seeing numbers lower than this time a year ago when the crop was rated 69% good to excellent, just 7% very poor to poor. Just like corn, we are watching some of those western Corn Belt states for lower condition. In particular, South Dakota this week coming in 21% very poor to poor. Last week, we were at 20%.
7: I'm Rod Bain reporting for the U.S. Department of Agriculture in Washington, D.C.
9: Grain crushing data for Monday showed 466.71 million bushels of corn used for ethanol production in June. Now that's going to be down 1.5% compared to a month ago and 4.3% larger year over year to a record June total. Marketing year production now sits 76 million bushels above last year at 4.595 billion bushels.
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9: Yeah, this segment is being brought to you by the Pond Coach. Always appreciate the great work they do, and you hear Bob talk about the Pond Coach quite often here on The Big Show. Weather-wise, showers and thunderstorms continuing here for another couple hours or so. Then we could see some mostly cloudy skies. The high today around 74 degrees. And then patchy fog tonight and the overnight hours otherwise partly cloudy with the overnight low of 59. Then tomorrow, areas of fog early in the morning, otherwise mostly cloudy. And then some sunshine with a high tomorrow around 81 degrees. We'll check back in with Bob for a Clean Water Wednesday coming up. And let's go ahead right now and take a quick look at the markets here before we take a break. September corn down 5.5 at 436 and 3/4. December down 5.25 at 460 and 1/4. March down 5.5 at 476. August soybeans down 5.25, 1149 and 3/4. September's down 3.25, 1155 and a half. And November down 3.25 at 1174 and a half. Soybean meal, December down 2.30 a ton, 316.10. Oil is down just about 0.25 a pound at 67.26. And September wheat, Chicago up 7.75 at 646.25. Live cattle, feeder cattle, and hogs, well, they're trading mixed. Live cattle and feeder cattle are higher. Hogs are trading lower. We'll check back in with Bob for a Clean Water Wednesday coming up.

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5: It's going to be another rainy day. Today, showers and a chance of thunderstorms with a high of 74, and tonight partly cloudy with some patchy fog and a low of 58. On Thursday, sunny with some more fog expected and a high of 81. That's your forecast. 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
2: 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We're talking Clean Water Wednesday in progress here on The Big Show, 11:55 and a Big Show clock. Bob Quinn in The Big Show today, and I am sharing the offices of the Great Outdoors Foundation. Hannah Inman has graciously let us take command of your office here, and you have a beautiful view of the corner of 50th and what's the crossroad here?
3: Westtown Parkway.
2: 50th and Westtown Parkway, which a couple of times this morning has become a new water trail.
3: Yes.
2: With the amount of water rolling down there. Hey, let's talk about financing some of the projects we've been talking about.
3: Yeah.
2: And you know, what a great partnership, because that's a lot of the times that's the things that are hang-ups to projects. If farmers want to

0: put in practice is financing or getting financing or in a timely fashion getting reimbursed for these things. And that's where you guys come in.
1: Yeah, that's really where we've been focusing. And a lot of what Athene Watershed 26 focused on is, you know, a lot of times when we think of financing some of these practices on the farm, we're talking about cost share at best. And it's not always reliable funding year after year, depending on what's happening at state, local, or federal levels.
0: Boy, there's a statement.
1: Yeah.
0: I'm going to write that one down. Yeah.
1: And so we've been concentrating on what are the tools out there that allow us to provide sustainable funding that allows farmers to plan and implement at the level. And if it can be better than cost share, that would be fantastic too, right? We look beyond. Certainly, we provide investment and we provide flexible capital to our partners to allow nimble financing when it needs to be there to fill in some of those gaps that maybe state and federal can't or shouldn't pay for. But also, how do we form partnerships with corporate partners or banks or financiers to figure out how we can provide more consistent flow of capital so that farmers can plan year after year?
0: I'm going to quote Molly Hansen here just a little bit ago. She says, you have unlikely allies.
1: Yes, I would say that's true.
0: And have put unlikely allies together.
1: Yeah, that's my favorite thing to do. I think that we're all more similar than what we think.
0: Yeah.
1: I think we have a shared vision. We might just have different plans on how to get there. And so if you start with the vision and the goals and then try to put the pieces together, it works. And financing certainly shows that. You know, a lot of our investors, Athene was just here, and we have a lot of corporate partners. Why are corporations investing in water quality in Iowa? And sometimes it could be securing the supply chain, right? Sometimes it could be that's what their local employees want. But the motivation matters less to us than achieving the goal of what we all have that shared vision for.
0: Well, I think listening to Rana, one of her biggest statements is that's what we're supposed to do.
1: Yeah.
0: I mean, that's kind of the thing to do, right?
1: Right. It's that corporate responsibility. Yeah. And that's where that shared value and that shared vision and the alignment of those values comes in. We're working with people that want to do the right thing, and that's what they feel, that responsibility. And so when you're starting there, you can make most things happen.
0: Well, and I want to talk to you how you interface with folks. Our boots in the ground, eyeballs out in the field coming up. And we'll do that here before we get done with the big show today. Talking with Hannah Inman right now with the folks that we're sharing space with today, the Great Outdoors Foundation, and also on behalf of the Iowa Ag Water Alliance. Clean Water Wednesday in progress. We're going to check in with the marketplace, and Duane has an update on weather as well. Of course, we're talking about a lot of rainfall in the southern half of the state. That's all ahead here on The Big Show.
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6: It's 12 o'clock. I'm Dave Bull.
7: And I'm Eva Basinger. It's 64 degrees and cloudy with light rain.
6: Here's what's trending on WHO. A band of thunderstorms that dropped heavy rain and prompted flash flood warnings in southern Iowa will be moving out of the area through the afternoon.
8: We've just got a few more hours to go with some of the heavier pockets of rainfall, but the clear conditions will be with us overnight.
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7: Those thunderstorms dropped more than 4 inches of rain near Atlantic, 3.5 inches near Creston. A flash flood warning is in effect until 1:15 this afternoon for Clark, Decatur, Lucas, and Wayne counties in southern Iowa.
6: Michigan Democrats now have their U.S. Senate nominee. Abdul El-Sayed is the winner of the state's Democratic Senate primary.
9: The former public health official ran on a populist platform. campaigning on Medicare for All and abolishing ICE, and touting endorsements from progressives, including Bernie Sanders.
6: Ryan Nobles reporting.
7: El Sayed defeated establishment-supported Congresswoman Haley Stevens in yesterday's contest. The race has divided Democrats, with some worrying that El Sayed's victory could pull the party further to the left and damage efforts to gain control of the House and Senate. El Sayed will face Trump-supported Republican Mike Rogers in November.
6: A threat from Madison, Wisconsin's interim independent police monitor.
10: I will burn this city down. I will burn it down.
6: Footage posted to Facebook shows Aramik Glass involved in an altercation with Madison police who were trying to clear demonstrators from the street in the Willie Baldwin Streets area.
7: Glass says she was injured by police and showed off her hand, which was bleeding. Glass released a statement saying police had been obstructing her investigation by not releasing evidence related to the police shooting death of Corey Ruiz. Madison police, meanwhile, also released aerial footage of the altercation with Glass.
6: Lawmakers continue working on the 2026 Farm Bill. Senator Chuck Grassley says the Senate Agriculture Committee is scheduled to mark up the legislation tomorrow, moving it one step closer to passage.
11: This legislation includes many of my priorities, including E15, which will lower gas prices and create $14 billion in new corn demand.
7: Several provisions were left out of the Senate's current draft, including the Save Our Bacon Act. It was introduced by Iowa Congresswoman Ashley Hinson, and it would prevent states from imposing certain livestock production standards on products produced in other states. The current farm bill is set to expire September 30th.
6: Two people are still on the run after an early morning burglary in Des Moines.
12: Report of a robbery in progress. Central Iowa Vapors. Two people broke into the front door. Gray Nissan Sentra. Don't have, looks like a direction of travel here, but they have the cash register with them. Looks like maybe a rental car.
6: Des Moines Police Dispatch Audio.
7: Police were called to a business on East 14th Street just after 3 a.m. The business owner provided a description of the suspect's vehicle using security camera footage. Officers located the vehicle about 10 minutes later, but police say the driver sped away. The vehicle later crashed and two suspects fled into a nearby wooded area. Police continue to search for the suspects and the investigation remains ongoing.
6: Urbandale voters will decide in November whether the city should build a new police station. The city council approved putting the $25 million bond referendum on the ballot. Assistant City Manager Curtis Brown says the new facility will not raise property taxes.
13: It's very important to note that we're not talking about an increase in the city's debt service levy or any levy that the city controls to construct this project.
7: Brown says the $60 million police station will be located on 4 acres on the corner of 100th Street and Douglas Avenue. The city of Urbandale has set up a website to answer questions about the project and the referendum. We have more on our website at whoradio.com/news.
6: Some University of Iowa healthcare specialties have dropped in a recent survey. Only ophthalmology and cracked the top 50 in the U.S. News and World Report's Best Hospitals ranking for this year.
7: UIHC has 7 specialties in the top 50 a decade ago. For the 2026-27, ophthalmology maintained its number 6 ranking. Obstetrics and gynecology ranked 39th. It's 12:04. Checking your money on News Radio 1040 WHO. A federal judge has set a March 2027 trial date in the antitrust lawsuit challenging Paramount's proposed merger with Warner Brothers Discovery.
14: The date is later than Paramount requested and could prove costly. If the deal doesn't close by October the 1st, the company has to pay $7 million per day to shareholders at Warner Brothers Discovery. A coalition of 12 state attorneys general believes that the $111 billion merger would reduce competition. The Writers Guild of America has filed a separate lawsuit raising concern about the impact on writers. Paramount maintains that the merger would strengthen its ability to compete with major streaming companies and ultimately benefit consumers. I'm Mark Mayfield.
6: On Wall Street, markets mixed at the noon hour. The Dow is up over 0.75% at 54,523. The S&P 500 basically flat at 77.37. And the NASDAQ down almost 0.5% at 26,476.
7: It's 12:05. There will be more places to find some shade this year's Iowa State Fair. That story and more news, sports, traffic, and weather coming up on News Radio 1040 WHO.
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6: It's 12:07, 64 degrees and cloudy. I'm Dave Bohl.
7: And I'm Eva Basinger.
6: The Iowa State Fair is making it easier to find some shade at this year's fair. Jeremy Parsons, CEO of the Iowa State Fair, says you'll find new places to keep cool and rest.
18: We've added 40 new benches this year throughout the fairgrounds. We've added a brand new shaded seating area next to the cookie building. So that will help another place for you to sit and just some other areas like that throughout the grounds.
7: That interview from the Iowa State Fair podcast, the new seating and shaded areas were paid for by the Blue Ribbon Foundation. The fair opens August 13th.
6: It's 12:07 now, lunch hour sports on News Radio 1040 WHO.
19: Despite losing a second consecutive game to the Cubs, the Dodgers' Tarek Skubal in his L.A. debut was happy with his night. Two runs on four hits allowed over six innings. He did take the loss. The Falcons confirming that Jalen Walker does have a torn ACL and his season is over. Free agent tight end Zach Ertz can continue his NFL career. He's been cleared from last year's torn ACL. I'm Frank Garrity.
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7: 12:09 at 64 degrees and cloudy. The dates for the 2027 Hinterland Festival have been announced less than a week after this year's festival wrapped up. The 12th annual Hinterland will return to a three-day festival from July 30th through August 2nd, 2027. During this year's festival, attendees were able to experience a new permanent stage and new offerings like the Hinter Market and interactive experiences. The 2027 festival lineup will be announced at a later date.
6: Astronomers believe a discarded SpaceX rocket has crashed into the moon. The multi-ton Falcon 9 rocket has been floating around the moon since last year when it was deployed to launch a lunar lander. The space junk was projected to hit the moon's lunar surface overnight at a speed of over 5,400 miles per hour. NASA says the collision will create an impact crater about 60 feet wide and 12 feet deep. The Powerball jackpot continues to grow. No one matched all six numbers in Monday night's drawing, so the grand prize jumps to an estimated $786 million. The next drawing is tonight. I'm Dave Bohl.
7: And I'm Eva Basinger. Our next update at 12:30. Breaking news and severe weather as it happens.
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0: Hi, I'm Bob Pittman, Chairman and CEO of iHeartMedia. 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
31: It is 12 minutes after 12 o'clock. Good afternoon. Welcome back to the big show for not only a Whiffles Wednesday, but also a Clean Water Wednesday as well. In fact, Bob's on the road today. He is in West Des Moines, just across town with the folks from not only the Iowa Agriculture Water Alliance, but also Great Outdoors Foundations. 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
31: 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And again, Bob is across town. He's in West Des Moines right now with not only the Iowa Agriculture Water Alliance, but also Great Outdoors Foundation. Bob, you guys are having some great conversations over there today.
36: Yeah, and we're going to talk about clean water projects and the part the Great Outdoors Foundation plays. Now, you mentioned Whiffles, though. Whiffles Wednesday is today, and we're going to get a snapshot of crop conditions across the entire state of Iowa with a gang from Whiffles coming up in just about 15 minutes or so. So look forward to that as well, getting our boots in the ground, eyeballs out in the field. We are visiting, though, from the offices of the Great Outdoors Foundation, and with me right now is Melissa Campbell. Melissa, welcome to the big show. I don't think you've been on with us before, have you?
37: Nope, first time.
36: Well, good deal. Like to have you with us. And we're talking about a lot of the projects and the clean water projects that get talked about and even funded by you guys, because that's kind of your sweet spot, is finding funding from, and the quote of the day is unlikely allies out there. And that's what we're talking about. But there's a lot of science that and data that gets collected and looked at when we talk about a lot of these projects. And that's kind of the area you're talking about as well.
37: Right. Yeah. So my background, I have more of a technical background. Mm-hmm. I've worked in water resources for 15 years or so. And a lot of what I'm looking at is just a watershed analysis, looking at soils, the best places to implement practices, looking for partners that we can potentially partner with for these projects as well. So, but we want to have the biggest impact, biggest bang for our buck in terms of water quality.
36: So is there any geography you look at in particular?
37: I would say, well, across Iowa, we want to have an impact across Iowa.
36: Okay.
37: I know there's a lot of focus on central Iowa right now and water quality, but really it's an issue that the entire state deals with across the Midwest as well. So,
36: well, we look at, especially in central Iowa, that watershed that actually feeds into your largest population area of the state, and there's a lot of projects going on within that area.
37: A lot of those
36: projects get funded, but... talk about your partners when you take projects out there. What are some of the projects you look at?
37: Wetlands, a lot of edge of field practices. So we want to look at projects that improve water quality, and I feel like wetlands are one of those projects where we have the biggest bang for our buck.
36: Why do you say that?
37: They remove a lot of nitrates, a lot of nutrients. They capture a lot of water. They can hold a lot of water compared to some of the smaller edge of field practices. We also look at stream restoration. We look at some urban practices, even grass waterways. There's urban stormwater wetlands. We're looking at any project that can improve water quality.
36: We worked talked about a project up in Ankeny, and it was a housing project, housing development. And I don't know how many, 500 and some acres. And when you think about something like that, you got a lot of concrete in there,
37: right?
36: And so when it rains, and like the water we had here today, there's a chance, of course it was raining so hard here, but a small chance, but there's a chance that might soak in somewhere. But when you're in a housing area, it doesn't. And that is
37: right.
36: it's a lot of
37: impervious area.
36: It's a straight shot right into the drinking system almost.
37: You take a housing development, you know, any big area of land, but especially in those housing developments where you've got a lot of impervious area, all of that runoff is just, it's not soaking into the ground. You know, even on lawns, you just don't get that kind of infiltration that you do in, like, you know, restored prairie or something like that, or when it's going into a wetland. And so you've got these big developments, and a lot of that water just runs off, and it enters our waterways, and... it increases the flash flooding, increases erosion. So, yep, has a big impact.
36: One of the first projects we worked on, this has been many years ago, we were building rain gardens, okay?
37: Mm-hmm.
36: And that's something anybody can do.
37: Mm-hmm.
36: And it's not necessarily a farm practice, but it could be out in your front yard.
37: Yep.
36: And one of the cities that we worked with was Storm Lake.
37: Mm-hmm.
36: Because they had a department store, a big store that had just been built, like across the street from Storm Lake. And that was one of the first things they had found out, is that, wow, when it rains, all that stuff runs into the lake. And, you know, it used to be that it would have, you know, be taken away or soak in, things like that. So, yeah,
37: right.
36: you're spot on when there's a lot of things that you can do in urban areas, or
37: you
36: should look at in urban areas.
37: Yeah, yeah. And even those small areas add up. So, and that's urban or rural areas.
36: We put in, I want to say, almost 2,500 rain gardens.
37: Wow.
36: Around. And they ranged in size from almost a giant water or a giant flower pot that caught rainwater off a house.
37: Mm-hmm.
36: Basically, as long as you're putting it through something, it works, all the way up to a couple of cities in the state ended up putting rain gardens in before the water hit their main street. They're
37: right.
36: having the same problem. So, that's all science based, stuff.
37: It's all part of the Iowa Stormwater Management Manual, and follow those design guidelines. And you might think it's a really small rain garden, but if you've got 1,000 houses with small rain gardens, the stuff adds up.
36: Oh, that's huge. We want to talk with Jen Cross as well. Jen, unfortunately, we've kind of eaten up the time.
2: That's all right.
36: You're going to have to come back.
2: I'll come back.
36: Coming back. So we've talked about things, but I want to talk about some of the benefits that you guys have.
2: Yeah. So in addition to the funding that we give out from a water quality project perspective, I think there's a lot of different layers of benefits, not just the funding or the nitrate or phosphorus removal, but you look at what the economic development could be in that small.
36: And I'm going to have to stop you right there, because
2: the big show
36: band is starting to play.
2: Next time.
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1: Wiffles Wednesday back with us. And Eric Wilson, Area Agronomy Manager with Wiffles in Eastern Iowa, is on the telephone line. Eric, haven't talked to you for a while. Bring us up to speed on where we're at in the cornfields in your neck of the woods. How are things looking?
2: So overall, Bob, things look really good. Very happy with how clean we are with foliar disease at this time of year. Some of that April-planted corn is starting to dent, and things are looking pretty good overall. Despite some of the challenges we've had.
1: How are you fixed for moisture? Are you still looking for some rain? I know we had some heavy rain in some of your area late last week.
2: Yeah, so majority of eastern Iowa, even up into late last week, was sitting in pretty good shape. I did have two small dry pockets kind of in that Pella, Ottumwa area, but looks like they did get some rain late last week, and we've got some more rain forecasted, so honestly, sitting pretty good as far as rainfall goes.
1: Overall, for application of fungicides, it seems like maybe I'm not seeing as many planes flying this year. What do you think?
2: Maybe not as many planes, but reports I'm getting from the field, a lot of applications happening, whether that's drone or helicopter or ground rig. Kind of took a survey from my district guys that I work with across the area, and many of them are telling me they're figuring 80%+, maybe even 90%+ of their customers are spraying fungicide. But I agree with you, not as many planes. I think guys are looking at different applications this year.
1: Had a chance to watch a couple of drone applications, and the technology has come light years almost. I mean, these things were flying out there and getting back and refueling or rebattering, I guess, and back up in the air. So as far as crop progress, how are we doing?
2: Good. Things are clicking right along. Some of that May planted corn, middle of May planted corn, is just completing pollination. Things look good. Haven't seen really too many pollination issues. There is a little tip back here and there, but it's honestly pretty minor for all the heat that we had. And like I said, some of that April 20th, week of April 20th planted corn is already starting to dent. So things are moving along, especially with all the heat that we've had here in the last month.
1: Well, you have a wonderful website that you can keep up on things like crop progress, reports of a disease maybe popping up, and other agronomic tips. Point us in that direction.
2: Yeah, so just get on Google and type in Wiffles Hybrids. It'll direct you to our homepage. We've got a lot of useful tools, especially as we get towards the end of the season. We've got a nice corn rootworm monitoring tool on there to see what the pressure's like in your area, as well as a GDU calculator to give you an indication of when things will be ready for harvest.
1: Eric Wilson with us with Wiffles. 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
13: 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And it's also a Wiffles Wednesday. 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And we're going to check back in with Bob coming up here in just a little bit. Market-wise, we continue to see the grain complex lower, corn down about 4.5 cents in all contract months. Soybeans anywhere from, well, 3.25 to 4 cents lower. Meals down 250 a ton at 315.90. Oil down a quarter of a penny a pound here. Wheat's trading higher, up 7.75. Oats up 2.25 cents. Live cattle trading higher right now. Feeder cattle are higher, but the hog complex, it is going in the other direction. correction right now. Yep, hogs are trading lower. Everything's well over a dollar lower right now. 12:29. Again, we'll check back in with Bob Quinn on a Clean Water Wednesday coming up on The Big Show.

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1: It's 12:30. I'm Sarah Walters. 64 degrees in Des Moines. Here's what's trending on WHO. The heavy rain central Iowa has been experiencing. It's going to stick around for a bit.
2: As far as how much extra rainfall from here, we could see spots get upwards of another half inch to three quarters of an inch in places that we've already seen pretty heavy rainfall to this point.
1: Joe Farrell, meteorologist with our TV partner Local 5 News, he says clearer conditions will roll in later today. A flash flood warning is in effect until 1:15 this afternoon for Clark, Northern Decatur, Southwestern Lucas, and Wayne counties. Vendors arriving for the Iowa State Fair are dealing with about 2.5 inches of rain at the fairgrounds. Fair officials closed the campgrounds to new arrivals at noon and expect them to reopen at 8 o'clock tomorrow morning. Concessionaires and outdoor vendors are only allowed to park or set up on hard surfaces today. The Iowa State Fair begins 1 week from tomorrow. Iowa is now among 6 additional states linked to that outbreak of cyclosporiasis. Claire Burnett reports.
3: NBC News cites the Centers for Disease Control as more than 22,000 confirmed or suspected cases have been reported nationwide. The Food and Drug Administration says most illnesses have been traced to recalled Taylor Farms lettuce served at restaurants including Taco Bell. 226 cases have been reported in Iowa as of July 30th. I'm Claire Burnett.
1: Another food safety alert is affecting a major restaurant chain. Chipotle is voluntarily removing some jalapenos nationwide following a Minnesota salmonella outbreak. Ann Thompson has more.
4: At least 110 cases have been identified so far, according to the state's health department. In a statement, Chipotle saying they, quote, proactively removed the jalapenos in question and replaced them with products from different growers.
1: The supplier of those jalapenos has not been named. It's 12:31. Traffic, weather, and the big show next.
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0: From the WHO Traffic Center.
9: Westbound on the urban loop between Douglas and Hickman, an accident is blocking the right lane. All lanes were blocked for a time, so traffic is jammed back through 141. 235 west from downtown to the west Mixmaster is a 7-minute travel time. 235 east downtown to the east Mixmaster is at 5 minutes. And with Des Moines' most frequent traffic all day, I'm Joe Sonderman on News Radio 1040 WHO.
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3: It's going to be another rainy day. Today, showers and a chance of thunderstorms with a high of 74, and tonight partly cloudy with some patchy fog and a low of 58. On Thursday, sunny with some more fog expected and a high of 81. That's your forecast. I'm Claire Burnett from News Radio 1040 WHO.
1: It's 64 degrees. I'm Sarah Walters. Our next update at 1. Breaking news and severe weather as it happens on Des Moines News Weather and Traffic Station, News Radio 1040 WHO.
12: It is 12:35. Welcome back to the Big Show. We're going to check back into Bob coming up here in just a second. 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Well, of course, we've been talking about today's Whipple's Wednesday. We heard the report from Bob and Eric, and right now we're going to head back out to West Des Moines right now. Bob, it's a Clean Water Wednesday as well. Bob's with the folks from the Great Outdoors Foundation here this afternoon.
13: Yeah, we are, Duane. And a lot of times when we do clean water projects, we're actually out at the project level talking about some of the things going on. We're talking about some folks know that take interest in these projects and provide some funding for a lot of the projects that go on here in the state of Iowa. And that is starting with the Great Outdoors Foundation. That's who we're with today. Jen Cross is with me right now. So, Jen, let's talk about some of the benefits and how do you interface with these projects? How do you get started?
14: Yeah, so it kind of depends upon the project and who's all involved. So we've been really grateful at the Great Outdoors Foundation to be able to work with so many different partners on so many different levels, whether it's the funder side, whether it's technical assistance side, whether it's city, county, local government. We are very fortunate that we always have a pipeline of projects because we work so well with other partners. We know we're not the only ones in the water quality space. And so the more we can depend on those partners to bring us in for different funding mechanisms or opportunities for financing some of those projects, the better. And that's really where the secret sauce of GOF kind of lays.
13: Now, when I talk about projects here in the state of Iowa, I think of everything from cover crops to edge of field practices to bioreactors. At that level. Do you have any certain projects you guys look at?
14: We typically focus on edge of field practices, but because there's so many people doing such great work in the space, but a lot of what we focus on has co-benefits, right? So we might be doing a focus on a wetland, but then there's also cover crops ancillary, or there is habitat benefits in addition. So it really is always a stacked benefit approach. And so we always try to take it at that level as well.
13: Now, when you talk about stacking benefits, do you work with other folks who are funding projects as well?
14: Yes. So a lot of our projects either have one or maybe two funders from a private perspective that are included, but also state level, county level, NRCS funding. So there's always a multitude of different funding mechanisms within one project, mainly because there's a lot of restrictions about what certain people can or cannot pay for. And so that's really where the private capital can be really flexible in coming in and paying for that gap funding, getting that to advance a little bit quicker down the road than normally would have.
13: Now, are you talking cost share? Or are you talking grants?
14: Grants, mostly, yes. So a lot of what GOF does is on the grant side of things. So we work on the philanthropic side with the investor. They tell us looking for nitrate removal or phosphorus or acres drained or whatever their impact measurement is. And then we take that to the project, and then we bring in that private funding to that product to be able to deliver that impact.
13: Talk to Hannah here. We're going to wrap up with her, Hannah Inman. We happen to be have taken over Hannah's office today. Thanks for sharing your space with us.
15: Yes,
13: today.
15: It's been delightful to have you guys here.
13: You know, when you're talking about things, I want to wrap everything up. When you're talking about some of your partners, who do you work with?
15: You know, there's so many. You're going to put me on the spot. There's too many to name. But we work a lot with the county conservation, county public works, IDOLS, DNR, NRCS, and then, you know, all the other sort of public, of course. Of course, Iowa Soybean and our partners here today and IAWA and ACWA, they're critical partners with us, and we don't often do much without them.
13: So what's next? What are you looking at?
15: So, you know, we're really executing with our partners the shared action plan. We're going to have metrics attached to it, but it's a living, breathing document. So we'll revisit it at the next watershed to celebrate some of our successes and see where we need to go. But we're really focusing on advancing conservation practices at the private lands level as quickly as possible, whether that's removing barriers or accelerating it with additional funding.
13: Are you looking at specific areas and specific projects?
15: Yeah, so we're statewide, but certainly Northwest Iowa is an important area for us. Also, the Des Moines lobe is critically important in Central Iowa, but we're also in Southwest Iowa and in Cedar Rapids. So really, it's an alignment of vision and impact with funding measurements is
13: so
15: where we go.
13: Step me through the process of folks here today and say, boy, we'd like to talk to these folks.
15: Yeah. So whether it's going through one of our key partners, whether that's the co-op, the county, IDOLs, NRCS, or some of our other partners, they oftentimes bring us in. But just getting on the Great Outdoors Foundation website, you can see our shared action plan. You can see some of our programming. And then contact us. You know, we always say the way we get anything done is through a cup of coffee, and we have thousands of cups of coffee every year, and that's one of our metrics of success, right?
13: I still go back to, I think, the statement is you work with unlikely allies.
15: Yes.
13: On these projects, and that's what we need. That's a solution.
15: Yeah, my favorite thing is when I show up somewhere and someone I know sees me there and they're like, we didn't think you'd be here. Well, of course I would. This is one of our partners working on the same thing. We're always there to support them and work together.
13: Well, thank you for what you do in the state of Iowa and continuing with that as well. We need to get Dwayne back out on the Farm Beat.
0: Now, here's the latest from the Farm Beat.
12: A major revision to U.S. beef export data is raising fresh questions about government reporting and adding uncertainty to livestock markets. The USDA reduced previously reported late June beef export sales after identifying data entry errors. Reuters reported that export sales were cut by nearly 90% after traders questioned unusually large purchases reportedly made by countries including Chile and Italy. Successful Farming also noted concerns from market analysts who said the original figures appeared inconsistent with normal trade patterns. The USDA reports are closely watched by livestock producers, exporters, and futures traders because they influence market decisions and price expectations. The revision comes as U.S. cattle inventories remain near multi-decade lows and beef prices continue to trade at historically high levels. Analysts say confidence in government data is critical during periods of tight supplies and volatile markets. USDA officials say they are reviewing reporting procedures to help prevent similar mistakes in future export reports. In other news, according to an updated National Farmers Union report, family farmers receive just 11.8 cents of every dollar that consumers spend on food. Now, the report tracks the farmer's share of popular cookout foods and highlights the growing gap between grocery store prices and what producers earn. The National Farmers Union said the figures come as farm finances remain under pressure, with bankruptcies rising 46% from 2024 to 2025. Record farm debt and continuing high input costs weigh on producers. Now, for 250 years, the stories of family farmers and ranchers have been woven into the fabric of the United States. Rob LaRue, president of the National Farmers Union, said that increased consolidation throughout the food supply chain has weakened competition, leaving farmers with a shrinking share of the food dollar, even as consumers continue paying higher prices at the grocery store.
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12: 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Looking at the market here right now, continue to show the grain complex trading lower. September corn down 4.25 at 438. Deece down 4.25, 461.25. March down 4.25 at 477.25. August soybeans down 3.5 cents at 1151.5. September down 2.5 at 1156.25. November down 2.75 at 1175. December soybean meal is down 280 a ton at 315.60. Oil is down 0.25 a pound at 67.30. September wheat, Chicago up 8.25, 646.75. Oats up 2.5 right now at 334. In the livestock trade, August live cattle up 215, 234.10. October up $1.40 at 229.30. Deece is up $1.38 at 228.65. And February up $1.15 at 228.55. August feeder cattle up 210 at 353.30, September up 230 at 348.45, and October is up 235 at 339.50. Now the hog complex, it is trading fully lower here. August down $1.02 at 96.83, October down 130 at 83.05, Deece down 128 at 74.50, and February down $1.28 at 78.10. We'll have a complete look at the markets coming up. We'll try and see if we're seeing any cash cattle trade yet, and we'll also take a look at the cash hog markets coming up. 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Yeah, made for this ground. 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Again, fscooperatives, and that is plural, .com, then slash Iowa. 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And otherwise, we are showing rain continuing through probably mid-afternoon or so, and then we could see some clearing skies with the daytime high today around 74, then patchy fog in the overnight hours tonight, otherwise partly cloudy with the overnight low of 59. Tomorrow, areas of fog in the morning, probably until about midday, mid-morning or so, otherwise mostly cloudy. Then we should see some sunshine before the end of the day tomorrow with a high around 80. And then as we look ahead to the weekend, we're showing sunshine on Saturday, Sunday, Monday, and Tuesday. So that's the way it looks as we look ahead. That's a look at the weather here on the Big Show.
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12: It is 12:48, and I was going to pop in here and see if we're seeing any cash cattle trade as of right now, and we did actually see some bids being offered yesterday. Looks like we are showing some trade right now in Texas, and we'll kind of dive into that a little bit more coming up here. Also, Kansas and Nebraska showing some bids as well. We'll take a complete look at the markets coming up here on The Big Show.

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7: It's going to be another rainy day. Today, showers and a chance of thunderstorms with a high of 74, and tonight partly cloudy with some patchy fog and a low of 58. On Thursday, sunny with some more fog expected and a high of 81. That's your forecast. 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
2: It is The Big Show. 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And there was some focus Monday put on the beef processing plant out in Fort Morgan, Colorado. We did get word that the Teamsters Local 450 voted on Monday to reject Cargill's latest contract offer, extending the labor dispute at the company's Fort Morgan, Colorado beef processing plant. Now, union officials said members believe the proposal did not provide a significant enough improvement over the offer that was made last May or presented last May. Following the vote, the union informed Cargill of the decision and asked whether the company was willing to continue negotiations or modify its proposal. And according to the report, the company acknowledged the vote but did not indicate it would resume bargaining. And you may remember this lockout began on May 20th. This is one of the first beef processing plants we saw kind of shutter back in May, and we've had a couple since then as well. Now, the union said the previous labor agreement over concerns related to wages, health care, and workplace safety. So that's kind of what they're holding back on here. And the union maintains that employees were locked out rather than going on strike, and says that picketing will continue while it seeks to bring the company back to the negotiating

bargaining table, and approximately 1,700 employees are affected by the dispute, with the union continuing to provide weekly financial assistance to members during the ongoing lockout. So the official vote on Monday, the Teamsters voted against the Cargill contract offer. Looking at the markets here, again, we continue to see the grain complex mostly lower here. Now, as far as the cattle trade, we're trading higher, and hogs are trading lower. We'll be closing the livestock trade here in about 10 minutes or so, and livestock are in the grain trade here in about 25 minutes. And I was going to pop in here, too. We are showing some cattle trading in Nebraska, and those cattle traded this morning mostly at $3.70, and that's going to be $2 to $3 higher compared to a week ago, and they're having a few traded at $3.71 as well. Now, some of the cattle that were sold in Nebraska were committed for delivery the week of August 17th. Okay, so I know a couple weeks ago we had some sales reported for deferred delivery the week of August the 10th, and a few of these head in Nebraska sold today. They are for delivery the week of August 17th. So we're starting to see packers defer some deliveries here. Bids of $230 to $235 currently on the table in the Southern Plains. Texas showing the bids and Kansas as well. So we'll keep an eye on that, and asking prices in the region at about $235. Now, as far as the cash hog trade, Dorchester is steady on the barrels and gilts at $68. Sow trend steady as well. Lights at $45. Heavies at $49. The Iowa-Minnesota weighted average is down a nickel right now at $10.15, with a national weighted average up 2 cents at $99.33. And it looks like the trading range is going to be $92 to $101, and that is on 4,366 head. On behalf of Bob Quinn, who is on the road today for a Clean Water Wednesday, also Noah. Noah's the guy turning the dials here today. My name is Dwayne Murley, and thank you for being along with us today on The Big Show.

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6: It's 1 o'clock. I'm Sarah Walters. 64 degrees. Here's what's trending on WHO. A band of thunderstorms that dropped heavy rain and prompted a flash flood warning in southern Iowa will be moving out of the area.
7: We've just got a few more hours to go with some of the heavier pockets of rainfall, but the clear conditions will be with us overnight.
6: Meteorologist Joe Farrell with our TV partner Local 5 News. Those thunderstorms dropped more than 4 inches of rain near Atlantic, 3.5 near Creston. A flash flood warning is in effect until 1:15. For Clark, Decatur, Lucas, and Wayne counties. Those are in southern Iowa. Lawmakers are set to work on the 2026 Farm Bill tomorrow. Several provisions were left out of the Senate's current draft, including the Save Our Bacon Act. It would prevent states from imposing certain livestock production standards on products produced in other states. The current Farm Bill is set to expire September 30th. Iowa is now among the 6 additional states linked to a multi-state outbreak of cyclosporiasis tied to iceberg lettuce. That's according to the CDC, reports NBC News. More than 22,000 confirmed or suspected cases have been reported nationwide, 226 cases in Iowa as of July 30th. NASCAR says it's coming back to the Iowa Speedway in Newton next year, along with $20 million in upgrades.
8: One of the things that has been discussed sometimes is maybe a track pavement and maybe some upgrades. People have to understand this facility is about 20 years old now, so it just needs some nice maintenance.
6: Newton Mayor Randy Irwin, NASCAR's Iowa Corn 350 at the Iowa Speedway in Newton, is Sunday. It's 64 degrees with a light rain in Des Moines. I'm Sarah Walters. Our next update at 1:30. Breaking news and severe weather as it happens on Des Moines News Weather and Traffic Station. 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

0: Welcome, everybody. Wednesday edition of Clay and Buck kicks off right now. Oh, boy, what a show. What a day. Michigan's Mamdani wins the Democrat Senate primary. This Al-Sayed fellow, Abdul Al-Sayed, is victorious against his challenger, Haley Stevens. And we will have that discussion. We'll talk about what this means. There's some other primary results that are certainly worth us spending some time on. Mr. Clay Travis is continuing to make the rounds on media elsewhere as his $10 million WNBA franchise expansion challenge is catching fire. And some people very upset at the observation of reality that men are better than women at roughly equivalent levels, meaning college to professional or maybe even high school to professional in a lot of different sports. This is controversial, even though that is the basis of why we have men's and women's sports separated, right? We don't have a men's and women's SAT, but we do have a men's and women's basketball team and league, etc. There are reasons for this. We shall discuss that. Yes, sir. There you, Clay, if you're not on YouTube, you're missing out because he's wearing a blazer today, which means he's probably doing some mover and shaker stuff. Were you just hanging out with the CEO of Goldman? What's going on here?
1: Apologies for being like 30 seconds late. I was on with Piers Morgan. Things got heated.
0: Travis here.
1: As things often do. With the debate over men and women sports, they actually had a guy on the show who was refusing. Piers really does do a good job of questioning, and he got a left winger on there, and he said, "Hey, would you acknowledge that steroids are, for instance, an issue?" And the guy kept saying, "Well, I don't care at all about men and women sports. I think this is a huge distraction. There's nothing to it." And Piers got him to admit that he cared about steroids and cheating in baseball in the Olympics. He said, "Wait a minute. Why do you care about fairness in competition as it pertains to that, but you will not acknowledge any issues in men and women's sports?" But it was the very end of the show. So this went over. Rand Paul was on as a guest. And so I legitimately sprinted over here. Thank you for bringing us in right off the top. But if you're watching on YouTube, I got to adjust my chair here in a minute, too. But if you're watching on YouTube, you're getting to see me in a sports coat and a button down, which I rarely wear on this program. But a couple of other things you just hit off right off the top. The biggest, I would say this is effectively in many ways an earthquake, because Abdul El-Sayed won this Michigan Democrat Senate primary. But Buck, he only won it by around 1 point. Haley Stevens only lost this primary by about 15,000 votes. And it's another huge polling error in the polling era of failure that continues. And now Mike Rogers is going to be going head-to-head against Abdul El-Sayed in Michigan. And this may well decide the United States Senate control, because I think Mike Rogers is going to beat him. I really do.
0: Well, I would also like you to know, everyone, that the timing is fortuitous. I believe we have Mike Rogers joining us today on the program, Clay, to chat with us about this very important Senate race, which, of course, people are going to look at any swing state like Michigan, Wisconsin, Pennsylvania, Georgia, look at these places and the election results and extrapolate, rightly or wrongly, what this means for the big 2028 election. And I'm not trying to freak any of you out, but Clay and I have already been mentally preparing ourselves for this. The next presidential election cycle basically starts in January, and we are in August, meaning that this is going to be a big, this is going to be a thing, my friends. There's going to be a battle royale among the Democrats. We're going to see something happen. Who is the heir apparent for MAGA? Seemed to be the vice president, but some people think maybe there's something else afoot. We'll get into all this. So, Clay, just a brief overview. I want to dial into the Al-Sayed thing, too, who has let everybody know that his Instagram algorithm is very focused on OnlyFans models. which we can play that clip for you in a little bit. I'm just going to tell you something. Don't tell your wife. My Instagram is just all these OnlyFans models in the algorithm. Don't do that.
1: This is going to be a rare situation where you will hear me defend Abdul El-Sayed. That is probably a sign that he is looking at a lot of pretty girls on Instagram. I got to be honest with you. Every time somebody comes out, and I think I've said it before too, like my Instagram algorithm, Buck, this is not going to shock you. It is all like sports, and
0: dude,
1: then
0: I know what it is.
1: It's sports.
0: Don't worry,
1: and pretty girls.
0: I know.
1: Like
0: what
1: if I go into the algorithm, I'm just being honest with everybody. It's sports and pretty girls. Now, what I actually think is the most crazy thing about this Instagram algorithm in general, I don't know if we've talked about this on the program, the AI fake pretty girls are now starting to wipe out the actual pretty girls on Instagram. Buck, it's to the point now where I see a pretty girl, I can't even tell if it's a real person or if it's just an AI bot creation of a pretty girl, which is now funny.
0: Yeah.
1: The competition for pretty girls is not other pretty girls primarily on Instagram influencing. It's whether it's actually a real person or not.
0: Again, not coming down hard on this one way or the other. I'm just saying, guys, don't announce for no reason that your Instagram algorithm is just beautiful women in lingerie, because, you know, your wife or your girlfriend doesn't really need to hear that. But back to the election results here. We're talking about Mr. El-Sayed and what this means. I'll give you a little preview. I think Clay and I are going to, as often happens, we never do this beforehand. I think it's just because while we agree on a lot, we have just somewhat different dispositions and perspectives on the world around us. I think he thinks El-Sayed is toast against Mike Rogers, and I am worried.
1: Well,
0: and I am concerned.
1: Here's what I would say. Yes,
0: I don't want to do this right now, but go ahead. Go ahead. We've got to hold it.
1: I don't know that I would say toast. This is going to be a super close race, right? Michigan, we said yesterday, a Senate candidate from the Republican side has not won in Michigan since the 1990s, who's a Republican. So this is going to be a tough battleground race. But I am very optimistic.
0: Very optimistic. You sound like my dad calling who's going to win the football game Sunday. It's clearly going to be the Giants, but I mean, maybe the Cowboys. Like, okay, you know, having a little two sides there.
1: I mean, it's going to come down to 2 points one way or the other. It's going to be 51-49 one way or the other, I think.
0: So we're going to dive into that certainly some more and what this means. But Clay, I want to set the table a bit with what we are seeing right now and in this primary and what's going on. Five states held primaries yesterday, okay? Kansas, Michigan, Missouri, Virginia, and Washington. By far, the one that's getting the most attention, as we've already discussed, is the very narrow defeat of Haley Stevens by Abdul El-Sayed. So it was a 1 percentage point difference, 15,000 votes over 1 million cast. That's a big deal. The Democrats, the other races are not really, I'm trying to skip through to just the ones that we care about. Rep John James, who is Trump backed, is now facing off against Benson for the governor's race in Michigan. So that will be interesting as well. So you got a governor's race with a Trump-backed candidate on the Republican side who's got a real shot. You've got Kansas, the governor's race there. Nothing that's really getting that much attention. Washington has a top two primary system, so we'd have to spend some more time on that. But the broadest takeaway here, Clay, I think is you have this continued rise of far left candidates within the Democrat Party. There is clearly a trend here. The trend is not definitive, but the trend is real, and I don't see it slowing down anytime soon.
1: Well, I think what it represents, and this is the analogy that I would draw, I think what it represents is in 2022, there was such frustration with Joe Biden and the way that the 2020 election went and COVID and everything else that I said I expected there to be a red tsunami. And you got it a little bit in New York and you got it a little bit in Florida, and the House did flip, but
0: We got it big time in Florida. It just didn't wash around the rest of the country.
1: But that's correct. And a reason why it didn't ultimately wash around the rest of the country was Democrats had been strategic and they had helped to elevate the further right candidate in all of the Republican primaries. They were actually out there buying ads to support right wing candidates. And so as all of this played out, I think in a very significant way, Republicans overreached in 2022, and that cost us in a bunch of otherwise close environments. And we didn't get the same result in Florida and New York on the East Coast that we got in much of the rest of the country as a result. And frankly, a lot of those 2022 races, you go back and look, incumbents basically won everywhere. And Democrats won a lot of really close races that came down to the very fine margin. And so, as a part of all of this, I think that what you may see is Democrats angry, frustrated, furious over 2024 and Trump. And so they're actually going with the farthest left-wing candidate, which may not play very well at all, Buck, in the general elections.
0: So one thing, a couple of other names that come up here. Donovan McKinney Clay, Michigan's 13th congressional district. He defeated incumbent Sri Thanadar, who some of you might be like, who is that guy? If you see him, if you see a clip of him, you'll be like, oh, that guy. He has had some viral clips in the past. But this is a DSA-endorsed guy. Donovan McKinney was a Democratic Socialist-endorsed candidate. So he's now probably gonna win that seat. I know it's just one congressional seat. Rashida Tlaib easily won. She smoked her competitor. So anyone who thinks, oh, the squad is not over. The squad is still thriving. And then in the state legislative races of Michigan, Kansas, and Missouri and Washington, you had a number of explicitly DSA. Now, I understand that's just, if you don't live in those states, you're like, they don't really affect me. But it's a little bit of the farm team for congressional seats, right? That's the JV before the varsity of the national level. And you had a whole bunch of Chris Gilmer, Isaiah Harris, Jimmy Lapp, Sean Scott, Jalen Scott. You had a whole bunch of people who are DSA endorsed who won. Now, they have to continue to win. This is just a primary, but you know, you're not seeing Democrats walk away from the DSA thing. And Clay, you got Bernie Sanders out there saying things like, oh, we can't judge, far left streamer Hassan Piker by saying America deserved 9/11. He belongs in the party. He belongs in the party more than James Carville. This is what you're hearing from people who are very prominent voices among Democrats. So they're making plenty of room for the ultra-progressive commie maniacs.
1: Yeah, and look, I think in Wisconsin, I think Republicans have a really good chance of winning the governor's race there. In fact, Republicans are favored to win because it looks like they're going to nominate Francesca Hong. Now, to be fair, in the markets out there, Michigan is still favored to vote for Abdul El-Sayed. But I laid it out yesterday. I think he's got major issues with Jewish voters. You mentioned John James, who's going to be on the program again soon, the Republican nominee for governor in Michigan. He's a black guy. Why does that matter, you might say? Well, El-Sayed has got issues with black voters. They overwhelmingly voted for Haley Stevens. Now, maybe some of those guys and gals are going to come back into the big tent now that El-Sayed is there, but I think he's going to struggle in the Detroit area. And, Buck, I'll just say I know the state of Michigan really, really well. Everyone who lives remotely in a rural place, there are still some old school Democrats in many of these rural locations. Man, they are not going to show up and vote for Abdul El-Sayed. And these are, I'm not talking about the diehard, dyed-in-the-wool political people. I'm talking about just your regular, hardworking people out there in Michigan. I think they're going to show up and they're going to vote for Mike Rogers. Now, it's going to be close because Michigan is a 50-50 state, and we know they could run Big Bird and he would get 48% of the election vote right now in Michigan because Democrats show up and support Democrats no matter who is actually on the ballot. But I am very optimistic that Mike Rogers can win. We will ask him about all this at 2 p.m. Eastern when he is going to be on the program with us.
0: I feel like I can't really argue with Clay effectively right now because when he's wearing a sport jacket, he's so much more authoritative. You know, usually he's wearing sandals and an old t-shirt. This is why you got to check out the YouTube channel, everybody.
1: Yeah, no doubt. Okay. Hi, I'm dressed really nice. I'm dressed actually, Buck, like I might be, have a tie if I were in a courtroom, which I used to do back in the day when I practiced law full time. I've been a lawyer now for 20 plus years, licensed in Tennessee and in the U.S. Virgin Islands. 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

0: Clay and Buck, in addition to the Michigan primary results that have come out, the ongoing discussion surrounding Abdul El-Sayed is going to be super intriguing, if only for this reason, Buck. This guy is crazy left-wing, and the turnout didn't actually end up being that huge in Dearborn. I wonder how many people in Michigan are really going to respond very well to him saying that he didn't want to celebrate the Ayatollah of Iran being killed, which, can we pull that audio again? Because I believe it was leaked. I know we talked about it back then, because there were too many people that were upset that were going to be voting for him. Like, this is pretty radical. When a terrorist gets killed and the Democrat candidate says, hey, there's too many people that are going to be upset, so we shouldn't talk about this, I just think that's going to be a hard putt to sink in Michigan.
1: I would like to come back here and explain, Clay. I think I have insight into the incredible political strategy Democrats are going to use for Abdul El-Sayed. I think I know their playbook. Let's come back and talk about it here.
0: Ah, fun.
1: In just a minute. 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
3: It's 1:30. I'm Eva Basinger. Here's what's trending on WHO. Madison's interim independent police monitor got into a scuffle with police during protest Tuesday, with Facebook video showing her saying she'd burn the city down. Chipotle Mexican Grill is removing jalapenos from its restaurant following a Minnesota salmonella outbreak. Iowa is now among six additional states linked to a multi-state outbreak of cyclosporiasis tied to recalled shredded iceberg lettuce. And the Senate committee will vote Thursday on whether to hold Dr. Anthony Fauci in contempt after the former White House health advisor invoked the Fifth Amendment more than 100 times at a previous hearing. I'm Eva Basinger. Our next update at 2 o'clock on Des Moines News, Weather, and Traffic Station, News Radio 1040 WHO.
4: Here's a look at the mid-morning market. September corn is down 6 cents at 436 and a quarter. December's down 5 and 3 quarters at 459 and a half. March down 6 and a quarter at 475 and a quarter. Soybeans, August down 3 and a quarter, 1151 and 3 quarters. September down 6 and 3 quarters at 1152. November down 7 and 3 quarters at 1170. December soybean meal is down 360 a ton at 314.80. Oil down about a half a penny a pound at 67.05. Chicago wheat's up 7 cents at 6.45 and a half. August live cattle up $1.02 at 232.97. October up 75 cents at 228.62. August feeders up a nickel at 351 and a quarter. October unchanged at 346.15. August lean hogs down $1.12 at 96.73. October down 195 at 82.40. That's a look at the mid morning markets. I'm Dwayne Murley.
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2: From the WHO Traffic Center.
9: If you're on 141 north from the Urban Loop to Grimes, that's a four-minute travel time. I-80 westbound from the West McMaster to exit 117 should take 5 minutes. 35 north is a five-minute run from the East McMaster to Ankeny. And 235 westbound from downtown to the West McMaster, that should take 7 minutes. With Des Moines' most frequent traffic all day, I'm Joe Sonderman on News Radio 1040 WHO.
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10: A high of 74 degrees this afternoon. Showers are likely and possibly a thunderstorm. Overnight, a low of 59 with some patchy fog until about 10 a.m. tomorrow. Otherwise, the rest of the day gradually becoming sunny, a high of 81. On Friday, a chance of showers and thunderstorms in the afternoon with a high of 85. This weekend, it clears up, sunny, temperatures mid-80s with a small chance of overnight showers. That's your forecast. I'm Peyton Hylock from News Radio 1040 WHO.
2: 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Guaranteed human.
1: Clay and Buck, and we are making sense of, well, trying to make sense of what Democrats are showing the country with this primary that just happened. I know it's just a primary, but it's also almost mid-August or soon to be mid-August, and we'll take whatever political stories come our way from them. Where the things are going for the midterm or how things are looking at this stage. Also, Clay Travis all over the place. Some people loving, some people not so much loving his $10 million offer of the boys sports team beating the women's WNBA. Was it the champions? The women's champions. Champions, right?
0: Although if they wanted to put the all-star team out on the court, I would have the same outcome. They could pick the 12 best and put them onto a team to compete. And it would be the same outcome. And honestly, so Buck, I think I could probably take it to eighth grade boys, because I think the best team, it would have to be the best team of eighth grade boys, but I think a really talented eighth grade boys team would demolish the best WNBA players.
1: Yeah. No, I went to a high school that was in the third, like, division of the New York City Catholic School League. So we were like the C level, I believe, for basketball. The A level would actually produce people who like went on to the NBA. You know, there's like a number of NBA players that have played in that. This is New York City Catholic school. Some of them have a couple thousand students. They're really big. I just bring it up because there were ninth graders who could throw it down. Like there were ninth and 10th graders who were dunking. And to me, that was just like, I was like, wow. Okay.
0: That is pretty. I mean, look, as soon as testosterone hits, and any of you who've raised a boy know what I'm talking about. Your kid goes from a little boy to a young man almost overnight. Voice changes. They can suddenly jump a lot higher. They got armpit hair. They got a mustache growing. It's a different species in many ways.
1: So we got this Abdul Al-Sayed guy. I want to return to this theme throughout, because it comes up in a few contexts, Clay, the very complicated political strategy the Democrats are going to deploy for this midterm. And the short version is they're going to lie. They're going to lie about what these candidates believe leading up to the election, what they've said in the past, what observable reality is about the policies that they support. I give a shout out here to my friend Michael Malice, who in response to Steve Hilton responding to former Transportation Secretary Buttigieg. Buttigieg, and we'll pull this clip. Buttigieg is out there on some podcast, one of the long form podcasts. He's out there talking about how we just need to raise taxes to build trains. Steve Hilton, our friend, who is running a very, very solid and serious campaign for the governor of California, responds to Buttigieg. Of course, that's ridiculous. That's not true. We've spent $200 billion or something in California and have like a couple miles. I think, no, not 1 mile of track laid. That was the exchange. But then Michael Malice chimes in online. He's a very smart guy and an unusual and interesting thinker. He says, no, he knows. Buttigieg knows that he's lying. And I actually think we need to understand that. That doesn't mean that Steve Hilton is doing is not necessary. Yeah, of course. Point out the incorrect thing, but don't think that the Democrats are surprised when you point out what they're saying isn't true. The whole point is that they're lying. And this Al Sayed guy, they're going to say, Clay, whatever they have to say as this gets closer. Here's an example. Here's Abdullah Al Sayed saying that ICE is really bad. We need to get rid of ICE. Play 10 here.
11: ICE has nothing to do with the southern border. That's Customs and Border Protection. I believe in a secure border. I also believe in immigration enforcement. But I also believe in not shooting Americans in the back of the head and the face while you're trying to do it. And maybe it's because I've served in government agencies. But once a government agency like that is told that it has impunity to do the worst things and violate the highest law of the land, which is the Constitution itself, I don't think you can reform or retrain that. I think we need to start from scratch. And ICE is not very old. It's 15 years younger than I am. It was starting. It started. It was a bad experiment. It's been weaponized to do the worst things, and I think we need to abolish it and start from scratch, perhaps going back to something like the INS, which for a very long time very capably enforced immigration policy without, of course, shooting Americans and violating our civil liberties.
1: Now, there's a lot of problems with what he says here. First of all, we didn't have 10 million people plus just flooding the country in a four. I mean, we've gone through completely unprecedented open borders thanks to the Biden administration, which even a lot of Biden people have basically admitted at this point, Clay. But here he's saying, that's abolish ICE. That's what this guy has been saying. As the election gets closer in Michigan, don't be surprised when on CNN they're giving me opportunity to be like, you really mean reform, right? And he's like, yes, I'm calling for the reform of ICE because I believe in borders. They're just going to lie a lot.
0: Yes, and they're actually going to be encouraged to lie. Look, I think Bakari Sellers is a moron. He's a CNN analyst. He's come after me on men and women sports before. He tweeted yesterday, can someone close to Francesca Hong just advise her to focus on grassroots activities in Wisconsin? No more national media interviews. Just put a lid on that. Why? Because she's going to say what she actually believes and get questioned about it. And if they can hide her from the media and just have her doing grassroots events without aggressive questioning, then they can pretend she isn't a radical. And they will now pretend that Abdul El Sayed is not in any way a radical, even though the evidence overwhelmingly shows that he is insanely radical. In fact, we've got a clip here at the end that I wanted to play. Did you play Cut 10? Is that the one you just played? A lot of what he is saying, in fact, when we can get this ad, let's see if it's not in yet. I just sent it to producer Greg. The National Republican Senate Committee is already running an ad that is up on the air right now. I texted early on in this campaign. I tweeted that the best thing that could happen for Michigan Republicans was Abdul El Sayed ending up the nominee. And people got mad at me. In fact, the Michigan I even said that Michigan Republicans should consider go to vote for Abdul El Sayed. This came down to about 15,000 votes. He basically only won because of how well he did in the University of Michigan and Michigan State University campus votes.
1: Can I give you one person who agrees with you very, very, very strongly, beautifully agrees, brilliant, Clay Travis, but you know that better than anybody, Clay. Great news for the Republican Party, Trump writes. Al Sayed, a communist loser who hates Jews and Israel, is the projected winner in this race with the socialist. As usual, the polls were way off on this one. She was not expected to do nearly as well as she did. Now the Democrats' crazy policies will only get worse. So Trump sees this very much the way you see this.
0: Yes, and he's right. And look, this is going to be a race that if Republicans can win Michigan, that flips a Democrat seat. There is no math by which the Senate would be in control or in danger. And so I think this is going to be really significant going forward. The money that is going to pour in is going to be incredibly impactful. And Buck, this will also matter in the governor's race. Again, I don't know if very many people are talking about this. I think having John James, who is a great candidate, already been elected in Congress, him campaigning as a black guy alongside of Mike Rogers, when Abdul El-Sayed has been struggling immensely with black voters in Michigan, I think that's going to help. I do think that that's going to send a message of who the normal candidate is. And
1: you think John James is going to be able to take away from the expected black vote for the Democrat in that race? Because I
0: remember,
1: do not.
0: It doesn't take very much. The same thing that I would say about Jewish voters. We got a lot of people that are listening to us that might not have been traditional voters. This guy refused to condemn after the attack in Southeast Michigan in Oakland County. I know everybody just immediately forgot about it because the guy who was trying to attack got shot. He said, hurt people do hurtful things. I'm paraphrasing him. After a crazy Muslim terrorist tried to attack a Jewish school, he said, hurt people do hurtful things. Like, that's the response to a terrorist trying to kill Jews in Southeast Michigan. People remember, Jewish voters in particular. It's going to be an interesting decision for them.
1: So, Clay, if you recall, we had some discussions here on the program after October 7th, and you were thinking, or you were making the case, that there would be a, now we can get into what's the definition of major, but a major shift in the Jewish vote once October 7th happened, and they saw that all of the people who were either cheering it or downplaying how horrible it was publicly are on the left and Democrats. Without nobody on the right after October 7th, not a single person of any significance anywhere in politics and media was saying, oh, Israel got what it deserved, or oh, it wasn't that bad, or whatever, right? This is the result of the oppression of the Palestinians. It was all Democrats, all the left. The difference in the Jewish vote from 2020 to 2024 was about 3 percentage points.
0: Yeah.
1: And I told you they weren't going to switch, even though, because I grew up in New York, and I know, it's funny, I grew up in New York surrounded with the largest Jewish population anywhere in the country. And right-wing Jews and I always saw eye to eye on everything. And the left-wing Jews, I was always like, what are you guys? But they're very, there are issues. They will stay with those issues. And their sort of Marxist leftist leaning is more important to them, because they tend to be also less religious than their Jewishness in many cases. Overrides their identity as Jews.
0: Let me just make a little bit of a distinction that I think does matter. And I think I'm going to now put myself into the mind of a Jewish Democrat voter. Kamala is married to a Jewish lawyer. I think she could nod to Jewish people and say, I am one of you. They all knew that she had married a Jewish lawyer, and so the chirping out there, if you're 85-year-old Jewish woman, you could think to yourself, okay, but there's crazy people in the party, but Kamala married a Jewish man, she's with us. I do think it's going to be harder to say to the average Jewish voter, Abdul El-Sayed, who will play a couple of these cuts for you, who refused to condemn a synagogue attack and who has said that Israel is an apartheid country. I think it's harder to distinguish, to be like, well, he's married to a Jewish person.
1: I'm telling you, I know these people well, and grew up meeting the left-wing Jews. I knew them well. I grew up around them. I lived in New York for almost 40 years. Think of it like the Bernie, Sanders Jews. Bernie Sanders, right? There's the, you know, there's the conservative Jews. You know, there's your Dave Rubin, Ben Shapiro, you know, all these right wing Jews that are friends of ours. And we know, you know, Mark Levin and all these. And we agree with them on all this stuff, right? We agree with them on the Constitution, the country, the Republic, all this stuff. Then you have these left-wing Jews who are like the Bernie Sanders Jews. I'm not talking about the centrists who are, I'm talking about the left-wing Jews. Bernie Sanders is going to say vote for Abdul al-Sayed. He's already said it.
0: Yeah.
1: That's what I'm saying. He's already given them the all clear. So he's saying vote for Abdul al-Sayed. And I'm telling you, the Jewish Democrats in Michigan are going to be fine with it. So I don't think that that's going to be, if you're looking at who's going to make the difference in Michigan, white working class voters.
0: I mean, they're not voting for Abdul al-Sayed. I'm confident of that.
1: Well, but that would be great news. I'm just saying I'm worried that they're going to get caught up, Clay. When I say they, again, guys, please don't say, I'm a truck driver in Michigan and I listen to you guys every day and I know this is all garbage they're peddling. Yeah, you know, because you listen to us. Talking about what? You're right, by the way. It's going to be a super tight race. It's going to be with single digit percentage points between Abdul Sayed and Mike Rogers. Mike will be with us in a little bit. Within that, you're slicing the onion very thin to know who the difference maker is. I think it's going to be people concerned about cost of living. That's what I think is really going to be the difference, not some deep ideological divide.
0: My concern is turnout. Oakland, the reason why I point to Jewish voters, typically whoever wins Oakland County, that's the more wealthy county north of Wayne County in Detroit, usually ends up winning the state, and a lot of Jewish voters are there. But turnout would be my biggest concern. Let me tell you, my also concern is that you don't have enough testosterone in your life. I have been trying to keep up with my 15-year-old son. Kid is lifting all the time. He plays sports multiple hours a day. In fact, he's at training right now while I'm sitting here, the fat guy talking to you on the radio. I got to try. I told my wife, she said, are you really competing with your 15-year-old son? I said, yes. He can't be the strongest man in the house at 15 years old. He may one day, likely will be, the strongest man in the house, but not yet, because I'm trying to lift every other day. And if you're trying to get a little bit more strength in your life, more testosterone, if you're lifting weights, chalk is an amazing supplement to be able to add. 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
6: A high of 74 degrees this afternoon. Showers are likely and possibly a thunderstorm. Overnight, a low of 59 with some patchy fog until about 10 a.m. tomorrow. Otherwise, the rest of the day gradually becoming sunny, a high of 81. On Friday, a chance of showers and thunderstorms in the afternoon with a high of 85. This weekend, it clears up, sunny, temperatures mid-80s with a small chance of overnight showers. That's your forecast. I'm Peyton Hylock from News Radio 1040 WHO.
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0: Welcome back in, Clay and Buck. We're going to come back, and I promise we're going to make you laugh, because we got a bunch of different audio clips of people being upset about me trying to put together the most inclusive trans women's basketball team of all time. Men who identify as women. We are going to try to have our own WNBA franchise, and that has upset some people on the left, including a Minneapolis news anchor who delivered a stern dressing down of me on Minneapolis television. And you are going to really enjoy this. Seeing the video is even better. So we will play with that in a minute.
1: We'll put we got to put it up at Clay and Buck. Yeah, everybody, because the video is Clay feels very chastened. I'm going to tell you, Clay feels chastened by the whole thing.
0: And you know what? It's funny. I was watching that video, and I just thought to myself, one of the most amazing things about making an argument publicly is you think, we were talking about this off air, who are the best people who could respond to your public argument? What arguments could they make? I think about this all the time. The counter argument, the counter punch, if you're a boxer, is often more devastating than the actual punch. And this woman is legitimately, I think, the person I would pick to attack me if I had to pick someone to attack me. So you guys will love this, I promise. It's going to be a lot of fun. We will also, again, newly elected Republican Senate candidate Mike Rogers scheduled to join us. And this doesn't happen very often, Buck. One of my friends growing up is running for Congress, and we'll find out if he gets in tomorrow. He's going to join us. I've known him legitimately my entire life. So you can ask him if he's got any embarrassing stories he wants to share about me from when we were little kids.
1: Oh, no, we're definitely going to do that. That's coming up.
0: A lot of fun. Next 2 hours, hang with us.
2: Speaking truth and having fun.

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6: I'm Eva Basinger. Here's what's trending on WHO. Law enforcement officials say the man arrested ahead of President Trump's visit to the Los Angeles area was in possession of several concerning items.
7: 38-year-old Janine John Taley, a Downey resident, was arrested at Trump National Golf Club in Rancho Palos Verdes on Sunday. He's charged with possession of an unregistered short-barreled rifle. Investigators say he was in possession of an illegally modified AR platform rifle, a .45 caliber pistol, body armor, high-capacity magazines. He was arrested for allegedly taking photos and videos of federal agents' security planning activities at the golf course. I'm Daniel Martindale.
6: Multiple people are dead after a shooting in North Carolina. Authorities have not confirmed an exact number of the people deceased. One person was also hospitalized. Iowa is now among 6 additional states linked to the multi-state outbreak of cyclosporiasis tied to recalled shredded iceberg lettuce.
8: NBC News cites the Centers for Disease Control as more than 22,000 confirmed or suspected cases have been reported nationwide. The Food and Drug Administration says most illnesses have been traced to recalled Taylor Farms lettuce served at restaurants including Taco Bell. 226 cases have been reported in Iowa as of July 30th. I'm Claire Burnett.
6: NASCAR says it's coming back to the Iowa Speedway in Newton next year, along with $20 million in upgrades to the track.
9: One of the things that has been discussed sometimes is maybe a track pavement and maybe some upgrades. People have to understand this facility is about 20 years old now, so it just needs some nice maintenance.
6: Newton Mayor Randy Irwin talking to our TV partner, Local 5 News. I'm Eva Basinger. Our next update at the bottom of the hour. Breaking news and severe weather as it happens on Des Moines News, Weather, and Traffic Station News Radio 1040 WHO.
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0: Welcome back in, Clay and Buck, hour number two. We are having some fun rolling through the program, and we appreciate all of you. So, WNBA. WNBA has been in a bit of a pickle, Buck, since Sophie Cunningham said men shouldn't be able to play in women's sports. The entire league has fallen apart. You've had coaches coming out and saying that they think that men should be eligible to play in the WNBA. The league itself can't manage to figure out what a woman is. You now have, and we're going to have some fun with this if you haven't seen it, you now have a French man who is identifying as a woman that is averaging 20 points and 20 rebounds per game, and his clips have gone viral as he has said that he would love to be able to play in the WNBA. I saw all of this absurdity, and as I often do, I think one of the best things you can do when you hear an absurd argument is actually accept the premise of the argument and accelerate it. Let me explain what I mean by that. We could have on this program a expert in the difference between men and women, and he could come on, or she could come on, and they could say, hey, men have way more muscle. Men are taller. Men are stronger. Men are faster. Men process way more oxygen through their lungs, and they're able, as a result, to jump higher. All of these things we know to be true. And responding to absurd arguments like men should be able to play women's basketball with factual-based arguments sometimes works, but a lot of times it just gets lost. I'm pretty good at recognizing absurdity and taking more absurdity on top of it and getting a great deal of attention for it, which is what I did when I said, hey, I think a boys' high school state champion would beat a women's WNBA champion, Las Vegas Aces. And in fact, I will put $10 million on that game. The winner gets $10 million. The women's WNBA has not responded to that at all. The Las Vegas Aces have not responded to that at all. It has since gone viral. Every website basically that covers politics and sports has written about this. The tweet itself got over 10 million views. Lots of Buck boys high school coaches have reached out to me and said, Clay, we would love to be in this game because they believe that they would be able to win, and they would. The reaction has continued to pour in. Last night, someone tagged me in this, and I saw it, and Buck, I could not even keep a straight face as I was watching it. But there is a Minneapolis newscaster who was really upset with the fact that I put my $10 million challenge. This is K-A-R-E, Care 11 TV in Minneapolis. I don't know much about that station. I imagine you have not regularly.
1: I don't think anyone who lives outside of Minneapolis does, to be fair.
0: But maybe you're in Minneapolis, and maybe this is your preferred television news network. This woman named Jana Shortle decided that she needed to make a monologue responding to me and calling
1: Are you assuming gender here? Excuse me, sir. Excuse me. Are you assuming Jana could go either way? Did she ever say
0: Jana would be? I think Jana would be. Jana, I believe, is a woman.
1: You're just making an assumption about gender right now, and I want you to be cautious about that. I think you're
0: the kind of person to stereotype. But if I were going to stereotype, I would say that I think Jana may well drive a Subaru. And here is Jana just teeing off on me. This was her show monologue as she finished the program, Minneapolis. I got served by Jana. Listen.
2: The entire world of women's sports is facing the debate within its own leagues of who should get to play and who should not. And a voice that often shouts loudly in that debate is a right-leaning outlet owned by Fox News called Outkick Sports. And today its founder took to a new stunt, one that really makes no sense if Outkick is really concerned about caring about women and women's sports. So Clay Travis, he's the man behind Outkick. He announced today he's offering $10 million to the winner of a game of basketball between a high school boys team of his choosing and the WNBA defending champions, the Las Vegas Aces. I thought to myself, why? But obviously the answer is because he thinks it is so impossible for any group of women, let alone the best in the game, that they could ever beat younger and more inexperienced boys. It's a thinly veiled sexist joke, revealing the actual truth of how he and his organization feel about women's sports. It's not about caring about them. They think women's sports are a joke.
1: Okay. Oh my gosh, I wanna jump in. I wanna freak out here. Clay. She misses the entire point, which is you and me and everyone who is with us on this are trying to defend women's sports by showing the absurdity of what her side is proposing, which is that men do not have. We are going back to the core reason. Like I said, we do not have a men's and women's SAT sit down, right? There's a reason for that, because our assumption is that men and women can take the same standardized academic test and let the results fall where they may, because men do not have an ingrained advantage. Now, some of you are going to say, well, like, women do better in verbal and men do better in math. Yeah, but we're okay. Okay. Plenty of ladies get 1600s. Like, it doesn't matter. In sports, it would be a massacre. It would be at the high school level, boys and girls sports not separated, professional level, Olympics, etc., boys and girls not separated. It is the disillusion or the, dismembering, I should say, or the kind of both, the dismembering of women's athletics all at once. And this person is mad at you for pointing out that the left wants to make a full scale mockery of women's sports by allowing men to crush women in athletic competition by saying, I am you. I am the same as you. I'm sorry, but but this is the thing. This is what you deal with. I not that I have to rush in here to defend your honor, but that was the dumbest takedown I've seen in a long time. And I've seen a lot of dumb takedowns.
0: So she said that this was a thinly veiled sexist joke. I wrote down that quote as I was listening to it. No, because if we said the WNBA should play against the NBA, everyone would recognize the NBA would win. If we said the WNBA champ should play against a male college champ, everyone would recognize the men would win. You have to go down to the high school level in order to even find anyone who will argue that women could be competitive. Now, I think the boys, the reason I put $10 million out, I think the boys would win by 40 or 50 points. And the illustration here is that not even grown men can dominate women's athletics. Adolescent boys can. And so if you want me to go to eighth grade, I think there are probably a lot of eighth grade boys teams out there. As soon as the kids get the mustache, testosterone starts to flow. There is a big gap developing rapidly between men and women. So
1: I think an eighth grade team is going to have, there are plenty of women in the WNBA who are over 6 feet. Some are over 6'5". An eighth grade team would have a tough time, to be fair.
0: I coached against
1: high school. I'm with you 100% because that goes up to 18 year olds. They would get smoked, but eighth grade,
0: I coached against some eighth grade boys. I think those kids have six kids already. I mean, I'm telling you, some of these 14, 15 year old boys have full beards now. I could find eighth grade basketball teams that would beat the WNBA. The point here is not that this is demeaning to women's sports. It's that the only reason women's sports exist is because men don't play them. Because otherwise you would have a unisex league and no women would be able to play. So when I get attacked like this, by the way, there's a couple of other funny clips. Did you see the clip of the French woman? Producer Ali, I'm going to give you.
1: We got to be clear here. The Frenchman. It's a Frenchman. It's a French dude. Okay.
0: Buck, that is a bad bitch if I've ever seen one on the basketball court. You need to see this dude who is 6'3". He's averaging 20 points and 20 rebounds a game in the French pro leagues. Producer Ali, I'm going to give you the most difficult booking challenge of your life. I'm sure this dude speaks French. Can we get the French women's basketball all-star on? Outkick talked to him via DM, Buck, and he said that he would love to play in the WNBA. So he is dominating the French women's basketball league. It would be transphobic of the WNBA not to let this man who identifies as a woman play in their league. And Buck, he would wreck them. If you haven't seen these clips, we'll share them at clayandbuck.com. You can go to Clay Travis. I shared a couple of them. I couldn't stop laughing, Buck. He had an and one. For those of you who don't know, and one is when you get hit as you're potentially scoring a basket and you get a free throw plus the basket. So it's a 3-point play. He had an and one play where like he pumped his fist to celebrate. I must have watched it 20 times because I could not stop laughing over him. This dude, I mean, this is a dude, like he's pretty ripped. This is just a dude just dominating. He's got a ponytail, just dominating these random French chicks. He's averaging 20 points and 20 rebounds a game, and he's probably a decent pickup basketball player at your average Y, right? I mean, you watch this guy. He's not playing above the rim. He's not leaping out of the gym. He is a decent male athlete in that he's not obese, and he can run up and down the court, and he is just wrecking these chicks.
1: And I think it's worth noting that by focusing in on this and giving Julie Tetart, his due on this issue, the WNBA should be excited about this prospect. Because their claim is that their official or the the consensus view of the WNBA is that what you're doing, what you're suggesting, is somehow disrespectful. Okay, if it's disrespectful, then show the respect for Julie Tetart of playing in the WNBA.
0: Yes.
1: And see what people really think of this. And see how they feel when the inevitable happens.
0: Sometimes you have to follow people down the woke rabbit hole and follow the logic of their argument and say, okay, let's do it. And basically that's what I've done. By the way, we got a couple of funny ones. Here is Alex Marlowe.
1: Wait, why don't you hold it until I want everyone... Tell everyone that's to come back and hear. Why don't we give them a little tease here? You've got a lot
0: of
1: funny
0: clips. We got
1: clips
0: some
1: here.
0: More funny ones. By the way, I also point this out. Stephen A. Smith is, in making these arguments, more and more people are coming out and just saying, we can't allow this to continue, right? Reasonable, rational guys. Yes. I think black, white, Asian, Hispanic, everybody who's a dude out here is just like, this is absolutely crazy. And you might say, okay, where does this matter? Again, what I would continue to reiterate is, as soon as you know that a politician will lie to you, as soon as you know that they are lying to you, you cannot trust them. You might even agree with some of the things that they say otherwise, but you cannot trust them. This is table stakes for me. If they'll lie to you about this, what else will they lie to you about? America stood by Israel as a government and as a people. 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
1: All right, Clay, I said that we would have some more people on this issue talking smack about you. So who was next up in your list? We had to have Alex. Oh, no, sorry. This isn't talking smack. This is high-fiving you. We already had the smack talk.
0: Yeah, we played the smack talk from the guy. The woman looks a little bit like Egon Spengler. And no offense
1: wow.
0: to the
1: both harsh and true.
0: Egon Spengler, rest in peace. I think he's passed.
1: Harold Ramis, yes.
0: These are positive takes. I haven't heard these. Alex Marlowe, cut two, fire away.
16: Clay Travis of the Clay and Buck Show and Outkick has a cool offer where he wants to pay WNBA champions $10 million if they can beat a boys' high school basketball team. And if I was a WNBA, I would take this up because I think they probably could, actually. So he wants to pick the team, and he says that it'll be whatever proceeds go to charity. Get the Las Vegas Aces against a boys' high school state title team of my choice. The Aces win. I'll give them $10 million. This is genius.
0: It is genius. But he said he thought the women would win. That seems like a bad take.
1: Well, Alex. Alex is an astute, right-thinking fellow. I think he's calling the wrong winner of the game there.
0: I mean,
1: by a mile.
0: I'm surprised he's signing up with Egon Spengler's take. Matt Walsh, not surprisingly, he's all in. Cut three.
17: You'll see more inspiring athletic performances at any random bowling alley on a Tuesday night than at the WNBA All-Star Game. It's certainly clear that any decent boys high school basketball team in the country could destroy the best WNBA team, obviously, which is why Clay Travis just made this announcement, putting his money where his mouth is. Quote, I'm upping my offer $10 million for a head-to-head basketball game between the defending WNBA champion Las Vegas Aces and a boys high school state title team of my choice. If the Aces beat my team, I will give them $10 million. Now, there is precedent for this kind of exhibition match, and it ended precisely how you would expect. As we mentioned before, a few years ago, the U.S. women's national team, the World Cup champions at the time, lost by a score of 5-2 to a youth team of 15 and 14-year-old boys from Dallas in a scrimmage match. It wasn't even close. The teenagers outplayed the women throughout the match. That's how you get to a 5-2 score, which counts as a blowout in soccer.
0: Couple of messages here for me, Buck. One of my friends was a star football player at Vanderbilt, and he's listening, and he just texted, when I was at Vandy, my roommate was dating the point guard of the women's basketball team. They were preseason ranked in the top 10. We started talking trash. They challenged us to a game with referees the whole bit. One of our buddies was 6'7". We put him on the baseline guarding the pass in after a basket. The girls couldn't get the ball in. They would just throw it up. We would intercept it, dunk, and roll the ball back under the baseline, repeat and rinse. We were not basketball players, just good athletes. I don't think they got the ball past half court. They quit at halftime. Top 10 women's college basketball team just playing against a bunch of dudes who were on the Vanderbilt football team. With referees, yeah. The whole bit. Not on video, but I know this guy well. I hadn't heard this story before, but he's listening, and he just texted me that.
1: I'll tell you this: having scrimmaged with women on the Amherst College, which is a D3 school, very small school, but the women are like they're better. They would beat you or me easily, even in our prime. In horse, for example, which is just a straight shooting competition, they can shoot well. But when you add the physicality of a strength and speed into a full-scale basketball game, it gets ugly for them really fast. It gets ugly for them trying to play defense. It gets ugly for them on rebounds. 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
18: I'm Eva Basinger. Here's what's trending on WHO. The band of thunderstorms that dropped heavy rain and prompted flash flood warnings in southern Iowa is moving out of the area this afternoon.
19: We've just got a few more hours to go with some of the heavier pockets of rainfall, but the clear conditions will be with us overnight.
18: Meteorologist Joe Farrell with our TV partner Local 5 News. Urbandale voters will decide in November whether the city should build a new police station. The city council approved putting the $25 million bond referenda on the ballot. Assistant City Manager Curtis Brown says the new facility will not raise property taxes.
20: It's very important to note that we're not talking about an increase in the city's debt service levy or any levy that the city controls to construct this project.
18: Brown says the $60 million police station will be located at the corner of 100th Street and Douglas Avenue. The city of Urbandale has set up a website to answer questions about the project and the referendum. We have more on our website. Another food safety alert is affecting a major restaurant chain. Chipotle is voluntarily removing some jalapenos nationwide following a Minnesota salmonella outbreak. Ann Thompson has more.
2: At least 110 cases have been identified so far, according to the state's health department. In a statement, Chipotle saying they, quote, proactively removed the jalapenos in question and replaced them with products from different growers.
18: The supplier of the jalapenos has not been named. More charges have been filed against an Urbandale man in connection with a domestic assault that critically injured a man. Urbandale police say 43-year-old Zung Peng is charged with attempted murder, child endangerment, and willful injury. He was arrested at the scene on Sunday. I'm Eva Basinger. Our next update at the top of the hour on News Radio 1040 WHO.
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26: From the WHO Traffic Center.
27: On the ramp from 235 eastbound to 63rd Street, watch out for a stalled vehicle partially blocking the off-ramp. 235 westbound from downtown to the West Mixmaster at 7-minute travel time. 235 eastbound 2nd Avenue to the East Mixmaster at 5. And the Urban Loop westbound East Mixmaster to 141 at 9. With Des Moines' most frequent traffic all day, I'm Joe Sonderman on News Radio 1040 WHO.
26: From the WHO Weather Center.
28: A high of 74 degrees this afternoon. Showers are likely and possibly a thunderstorm. Overnight, a low of 59 with some patchy fog until about 10 a.m. tomorrow. Otherwise, the rest of the day gradually becoming sunny, a high of 81. On Friday, a chance of showers and thunderstorms in the afternoon with a high of 85. This weekend, it clears up, sunny, temperatures mid-80s with a small chance of overnight showers. That's your forecast. I'm Peyton Hylock from News Radio 1040 WHO.
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0: Welcome back in, Buck. A lot of emails. I just read a text message from a Vanderbilt football player talking about playing against the Vanderbilt basketball team when the girls were top 10 and the fact that they couldn't even get the ball to half court and stopped. This is from a former NBA employee, and here's what he writes. I worked for an NBA team that happened to also have a WNBA team. This is not uncommon now. I signed a non-disclosure agreement when I left, so I want to share this anonymously. The women's team sent out a message to the organization. They wanted some men to scrimmage the women. A group of about 10 of us signed up. Some former high school athletes, some just casual athletes, mostly weekend warrior types. The men beat the women so bad, this is a WNBA team, that the coach had to call the game off. They just used the guys for drills. I appreciate how you're bringing this ridiculous thought of men and women competing together in sports to the public. But I do think a lot of guys out there have done this where you scrimmage against a top college. This is WNBA team competing against just random guys, and the random guys put together started to crush them. This is, by the way, Stephen A. Smith. The public conversation has shifted in a major way because the absurdity of men and women's sports is finally being acknowledged by everyone. Cut four, Stephen A. Smith just tees off on the idea.
4: This is not about being anti-anything. This is about being pro-girls, pro-females, pro-women, pro-ladies. You can't be a male, born a male, transition into female, and think that you should have the right to compete with women. Not in basketball, not in football, not in boxing, not in the UFC. Hell, not even in tennis. It's an aberration when you find somebody like a Serena Williams serving 120 miles, 25 miles an hour. That's ordinary for Djokovic. We got to stop this. We got to stop acting like somebody that's speaking up on behalf of girls like a Sophie Cunningham, like a Riley Gaines, are scourges of the earth. You are Cheryl Reeve, the head coach of the Minnesota Lynx. That is an irresponsible thing to do. You are a coach for a female basketball team. Do you not think that the females are being screwed over if they have to compete against an individual born as a male? What are you talking about?
0: So, a lot of screaming there, but it is the conversation that is now into the public zeitgeist in a substantial way.
1: He's correct. I mean, he's obviously correct, which I think is one of the reasons why, well, he maybe is forceful on a lot of points, you know, like the next big contract extension for a QB or whatever. But he's very forceful on this because he is absolutely spot on. And it's interesting. We're in a time where to say the obvious and true thing is now a point of bravery for sports media. It's rare in sports media to see this on this issue. So, you know, credit where it's due. I would note, just as an aside, Serena Williams, who could serve pretty close to 130 miles an hour, which is faster than the 105, although I would claim these days I could probably get it up to 110 that I could serve. Nonetheless, Clay, she would get, in her prime, absolutely dismantled by any of the top 500, which is basically the U.S. Pro Tour in its totality, or I'm sorry, the global men's tour in its totality. You don't really get, people don't really focus on rankings beyond that. They don't know the players, they never see them. And I would argue, I think probably most D1 tennis males from a like substantial tennis program,
0: I would say
1: absolutely smoke her in her prime, and she was the most dominant female tennis player of all time.
0: Yes.
1: And she would not be able to beat AD. And that's tennis, which is far less of a contact sport than basketball or, you know, some of these other things we're talking about. So,
0: amen. Yeah. We got a bunch of calls, by the way. People have been waiting a bit. Dale in Johnson City, Texas. Fire away, Dale. What you got for us?
5: Hey, man. Look, Clay, thank you all for doing what you're doing for female sports. I've been coaching select softball for a really long time, and this needs to be something that is in the forefront, and it needs to stay there until it goes away, until we squash it and make it go away. I've read both of your books. I've got both of your audio books. I can't thank y'all for pushing this as much as it needs to be pushed, because from coaching girls from the age of 6 all the way up till they get to middle school, till they get to high school, this is ridiculous, and we've got to stop it.
1: Totally agree with you. First of all, thank you so much for buying our books respectively, which are Balls, that's Clay's book, you guys know that, and Manufacturing Delusion, How the Left Uses Brainwashing, Indoctrination, and Propaganda Against You, that is my book. So, you know, we're coming, but we both deal with the trans issue. I have a chapter on that deals with the trans issue from a psychological manipulation point of view. Obviously, Clay delves into that in Balls in detail. And Clay, I would just also add to what our esteemed caller just raised to our attention. Imagine you're a dad.
0: Yeah.
1: in high school and you're watching, and maybe you've taken your girl out. You know, I'm not a girl dad yet. Maybe one day, you know, we're hoping to expand our family, but I'm not a girl dad. It would be great to be one. You're a boy dad three times over, but not a girl dad. But so we're going to put ourselves in the girl dad shoes for a second, just because having a kid and how much you care about that child's welfare and everything else. I can just only imagine for some of the dads listening, who I know we have dads listening, who were taking their girl to travel practice for soccer or basketball or whatever, and so proud of all the progress she's made, and you know, maybe she made state select, and maybe she got recruited by an NCAA program somewhere or whatever. And I can just imagine being that dad on the sidelines. When your daughter is, let's say, a senior who's already gotten her, you know, given her letter of intent and all that, and she's going to go play basketball at, you know, some program, some great NCAA program. She's super excited. And some 6'5", 220-pound guy with long hair is shoving her around in the paint and, you know, using the elbows a little too much. I think as a dad, not only would you be outraged and want to throw up, I feel like you'd want to physically intervene and be like, you can't do that to my girl. I'm just being honest with you. I think that your defensive instinct as a father would kick in and you're like, this is a man who is using his physical strength against my girl on the, you know, in a sport. Now I know it's not assaulting her, but you know, it's, I think that the protective instinct would kick in there for any of the dads. I don't know if any of you want to weigh in on that, guys, but I can assume as a girl dad, I'd be furious.
0: I think about that. Not only that, Buck, I mean, think about what happened with Leah Thomas. He changed in the female locker room.
1: Yeah.
0: In addition to winning an NCAA title, think about how much you protect women's locker rooms, women's spaces. They let a dude with male genitalia walk in and put on a women's bathing suit and win an NCAA title and get dressed with all the girls in the locker room. I mean, this is crazy town stuff. And I want to give a shout out to parents out there everywhere, including my wife. Like, my 15-year-old this summer, Buck, has had 6 a.m. lifts every morning just about during the summer. So he's had to be at the gym at 6 a.m. My wife has gotten up at 5:30 a.m. She has driven him to the lift so that he can be there with his team, football team, doing lifts at 6 a.m. in the morning. How many moms, dads, grandmas, grandpas, brothers and sisters have gotten their daughters, the girls in their families, to early morning swim practice at 5:30 in the morning, early morning soccer practice, early morning basketball practice, working as hard as they possibly can to be elite at their sport. And then some dude parachutes in and wins a championship. It's immoral, right? Like, leave aside the competitive aspects of this. It is, and you want to talk about empathy and kindness? Why don't you think about the girls who put every ounce of their self, challenge and the amount of effort and energy that it takes to be good at anything on a high level. People come after Riley Gaines sometimes now. They're like, you only came in fifth. Fifth in the country at swimming. Or is anybody out there listening to us hardly fifth best at anything in the world? Do you know how hard it is to be fifth best at anything? And they're
1: think about the girl, Clay, who got third in that race. I'm sorry, who got fourth, rather, in that race and would have been a bronze medal were it not for the guy in the contest, it goes all the way down.
0: Because this guy ends up winning first place and wins an NCAA title. And again, I just think it's a profoundly huge issue. And the argument they make is not even that it's not unfair now at this point. They try to make that, but they largely sidestep it. It's just, it doesn't happen that often. Why do you care?
1: Oh, yeah.
0: That's the argument they go to now.
1: Which is tactical retreat. They're not conceding anything. They're not being honest about anything. It's essentially, it's almost like in the public square pleading the fifth. Oh, I'm just not going to, let's not talk about this right now because they don't have enough villagers with pitchforks and torches.
0: Why do you even talk about this?
1: Yeah. There's a lot of that going on. So look, they meaning the Democrats. I don't mean they as in like plural for an individual. They, have decided that this is something that is extremely important to the Democrat Party because, and this is key, Clay, people are willing to humiliate themselves publicly over this.
0: Yes.
1: It's very hard to get people to be willing to humiliate themselves over politics unless it is an essential element of belonging to the political tribe, right? Unless it is your show of, it's you know, it'd be like wearing the horsehair, whatever. It was like a hair shirt back in the day to show your obeisance to the greater faith. This is like a religious act for them. And that's why they're willing to look like such jackasses.
0: And also, it's a foundational element of the entire identity politics worldview that they have created. If you pull that support structure away of men are not actually women, then the entire trans agenda collapses. So they can't just have guys who want to wear dresses. We had this when we were growing up, Buck. They were called drag queens, and everybody knew they weren't women, but they would parade around and they would dress up in dresses. And, you know, RuPaul, I think, was the most famous drag queen. They never claimed to be women. They were just men who dressed up like women. It made them happier. Not my thing. But if that's your thing, okay. They didn't require that we lie and say something that we knew to be untrue. And this is just a logical extension of left-wing thought. You've pointed it out in the context of you're starting to hear a little bit of, oh, well, you should just be willing to date these people because they're actually women.
1: Oh, yes.
0: If you're straight. That's a bridge too far right now. Right now, they're trying to get you on the bridge by saying, these are women. They should be able to play basketball just like every other woman. And then to your point, it eventually leads into, why do you not want to sleep with these people? You're transphobic. No, I just like girls. Right. And again, this thing collapses all around.
1: You're getting to the underpinning, the foundational element of all of this, whether we're talking about sports or locker rooms or pronoun usage or anything. The foundational element of all of this is a lie. And the lie is that trans women are women. Which is, by the way, not only a lie, it should be offensive to women.
0: Yes.
1: Meaning it should, the appropriation, dare I say, of femaleness for someone's delusion, you know, because you grow your hair out and have nails, now you're a woman? Really?
0: I can tell you this.
1: No man thinks that a woman who takes testosterone and like has a weird voice and, you know, cuts off her boobs is a man. Not a single one. None of us are like, oh, you're a bro now.
0: We would never let them speak for us. And this is where my wife is really outspoken on what you're saying. She said part of being a woman is recognizing that you might get raped when you go to get in a car late at night when you're 16 years old walking home. Like, there is a unique aspect of growing up as a woman to just give that away to a man who jumps in at the age of 24 and suddenly like, I'm a woman. Hear me roar. I'm going to put on a dress and high heels. Oh, we women, we have, like, to me, it's insulting. It's woman face, first of all, because you're just play acting. They cosplay so much more aggressive. Why do they act like 14-year-old girls in their, you know, bedroom, like kicking their
1: legs? Well, that was the Dylan Mulvaney thing too, which is, yes, you're a man pretending to be like a 14-year-old girl, which this is, the whole thing is very weird, yeah, and it's very, very dark actually. All right, we're going to come back into this conversation, get your talkbacks. But, you know, August is back to school month for a lot of families here in Florida, really across the country. I assume the same is true in Tennessee, Clay, and a lot of our people listening right now. So we're getting back into the routine of those family dinners. Maybe you've had a lot of barbecues outdoors, but now we're going to be adding to that using the stovetop like I do. And this is why you need great meat, great protein. Good Ranchers, my friends. I just got my email today notifying me that my Good Ranchers box is on the way. I sent it to Carrie. 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
2: From the WHO Weather Center.
3: A high of 74 degrees this afternoon. Showers are likely and possibly a thunderstorm. Overnight, a low of 59 with some patchy fog until about 10 a.m. tomorrow. Otherwise, the rest of the day gradually becoming sunny, a high of 81. On Friday, a chance of showers and thunderstorms in the afternoon with a high of 85. This weekend, it clears up, sunny, temperatures mid-80s with a small chance of overnight showers. That's your forecast. I'm Peyton Hylock from News Radio 1040 WHO.
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0: Welcome back in, Clay and Buck. 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All borrowers must qualify. Not a promise to make a loan. David in Virginia, quickly, you're a dad of three girls, travel soccer. You worry about boys showing up.
1: Well, yeah, I don't so much worry about it. I'm fed up with it. I'm tired of being told to keep quiet. And, I mean, I've got a D1 potential, and nine times out of ten, whether I'm in, you know, Richmond, Williamsburg, or Charlotte on any given weekend, I'm scanning the sidelines to see if my daughter, who's a goalie, is going to get hit by some dude. And I'm tired of being told to be quiet about it.
0: Amen.
2: We're with you, my friend.
0: 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But that's crazy. You got guys having to worry about whether there's dudes trying to take out their daughters in sports. It's madness.
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9: It's 3 o'clock. I'm Eva Basinger. 64 degrees and cloudy. Here's what's trending on WHO. A threat from Madison, Wisconsin's independent police monitor.
10: I will f***ing burn this city down. I will burn it down.
9: Footage posted to Facebook shows Amari Glass involved in an altercation with Madison police who were trying to clear demonstrators. Glass released a statement saying police had been obstructing her investigation by not releasing evidence related to the police shooting death of Corey Ruiz. A report says at least 12 states have now been reported cyber attacks against their water systems that may be linked to Iran. Patrick Kelly of Lear Gas Security says the affected systems largely rely on internet-connected systems that allow small staffs to operate remotely. The city of Urbandale is asking voters to approve a $25 million bond referendum on the November ballot to build a new police station. Assistant City Manager Curtis Brown told the city council the new facility will be financed without raising property taxes.
11: There is no increase associated with this. Our current debt service levy can manage this debt.
9: Urbandale's current police station is 44 years old. The new $60 million facility would be located on the corner of 100th Street and Douglas Avenue. The bond referendum will require 60% voter approval. Des Moines Public School District says it will provide free breakfast and lunch for all students next year. The 2026-27 school year will be the fifth in a row with free meals for students. The district says the initiative is responsible because of USDA funding. I'm Eva Basinger. Our next update at the bottom of the hour. Breaking news and severe weather as it happens on News Radio 1040 WHO.
3: A deadly food outbreak, a civil war in the Democrat Party, a fight in Washington over the future of rural Iowa. We're the show Iowa's talking about for the remainder of the day. 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

0: Third hour of Clay and Buck starts right now. And joining us, jump into that part, is Mike Rogers. He is the current Republican nominee for that critical Senate seat up in Michigan. And we appreciate you being with us, Mike. Thank you so much. Let's just dive into it. I mean, there's some questions we got to ask you. Like, we know you've locked up the nomination, and now Abdul Al-Sayed, some people might call a progressive, others perhaps a bit of a commie, a little bit. He is now the Democrat nominee instead of Haley Stevens. Trump crowing about how this is great for the GOP. I know you don't want anyone to get complacent. It's going to be a tough fight to the end. But just if you would tell us about how your game plan from now until Election Day is locked in against this guy. What are the differences we're going to be hearing about?
1: Well, you think this is somebody that believes that America deserved 9/11, couldn't condemn the terrorists here in Michigan who loaded his car up with explosives and drove it into a synagogue to try to blow up 140 kids. This is the guy that doesn't believe we should have prisons. We ought to open up prisons and let out criminals and sexual offenders. He wants to defund the police. He wants to defund ICE. I mean, this guy is very radical, way too radical for Michigan. He's not real big on, you know, closing the border either. I mean, if you just go right down this list, and by the way, is proposing the largest expansion of the federal government in American history. And you know what they say, a government big enough to give you everything you need is a government big enough to take everything you have. Guess what? That is this guy in a nutshell. So the good news is it's a change election in Michigan. So he's a radical guy. But we're trying to change directions here. For over a quarter century, we've had two Democrats representing the state, and over a decade in Lansing. And in the U.S. Senate, we've had two Democrat senators. They lost 200,000 manufacturing jobs, highest utility rates in the Midwest, highest auto insurance in the nation. Our kids are now 44th in education in the country. You can't buy a home anymore, and the average home for a new homeowner is 40 years old. So this, we're talking about changing Michigan back for the better, and his narrative is exactly what we've been prepared for a year, about how out of touch these Democrats are from people who actually work for a living.
2: Mike, appreciate you coming on. Congratulations on being the official Republican nominee for the Senate.
1: Thank you.
2: Mike Rogers is a very, I think I can say, middle-of-the-road guy. A lot of middle-of-the-road voters are going to decide this election. You know that 47%, 48% of Democrats would show up and vote for anybody. Where does this race in your mind ultimately get decided? And I know the answer is statewide. You need big turnout everywhere. But if you had to point, is it Oakland County? Is it the Detroit suburbs? Where is ultimately your focus going to need to be to win this race and the persuadable voters, the people who might vote for Trump one election and might have also voted for Gretchen Whitmer in a previous election, people whose votes are up for grabs?
1: Now, anybody that wants to hear that message about getting our kids reading again, building things in Michigan again, the defense industrial base work, you know, we used to build ships and airplanes and tanks. Guess what? We don't do any of that in Michigan anymore. And so what we're going to do is step back and reattract that defense industrial base work, which cuts across every demographic in this state. Who doesn't want their kids reading? I mean, this should be a no-brainer. Who doesn't want the lower their utility rates? Who doesn't want lower auto insurance rates? So we're talking about things that will impact people's lives. And that's what's so different about this. Every national pundit wants to make this about Donald Trump versus fill in the blank. This is the rest of the country is doing great in manufacturing. We want to join in. We have the blue state blues here. We want to join in that economic recovery that the president is delivering in Texas and Florida and other places. We want to be a part of that. And so we're going to, you know, there's certain counties that we will target, you know, like a county like Saginaw. Everybody fights over that one, or Kent County. Absolutely. But we're also talking to people all over the state. And when you have a guy that is about as anti-American as I've ever seen a candidate running for the United States Senate, trust me, there's a lot of great patriots here. They may be, you know, struggling at the end of the month, but man, they're not going to want to send somebody who does not believe in the promise of America to the United States Senate. So we're taking that message everywhere. We're going to target, black voters in Detroit. We did pretty well on the last go round with Hispanic voters. We're targeting them. Good news is we've been targeting them for a better part of a year. And so if you're an opportunity guy and believes in the promise of America, you're going to be on our team. And I think that's just not a, it doesn't leave much for his coalition of kind of these, I don't know, lefty. I mean, I don't even know how to describe them. Their ideas are as crazy as you can imagine. And I think most people are going to pick common sense.
0: Mike, you had a razor thin showdown and unfortunately didn't go your way with Alyssa Slotkin, who, by the way, I'm hearing has aspirations beyond the Senate. I think everyone's hearing that who's paying attention to politics these days. We'll see how that goes for her. But what are some of the things that you would take away from that race that you'd apply now? As in, do you have some lessons learned? Do you have a refined and more, more directed, more locked in message for some of these independents? I know it was like, what, 15,000 or 19,000 votes was separated the two of you, which in given how many votes cast. I'm sorry. Oh, yeah. I was going to say, given how many votes cast, this is an absolutely razor thin margin. This time around, what are some of the things that are just going to get that additional focus? Because, look, Clay and I have a lot of confidence in you and you bringing home the W on this one. But just based on how 99% of the Kamala vote, if you will, which Slotkin got, by the way, is going to go for this guy, right? I mean, 99% of the locked in Democrats, you have to beat him out on independents and have to get great turnout among a lot of working, working everyday voters, working class voters. How do you do that?
1: Yeah, well, one is ground game. And so think of this. This is in July, our campaign crossed 1.1 million doors knocked. That's never been done in Michigan. So one of the things we learned from that last experience is you got to get that started earlier. And so we did. We were knocking on doors in Michigan in December. That's commitment. And we had just a lot of folks out there, both volunteers and otherwise, out there knocking doors, getting our message out, getting people excited about a change of election here in Michigan. They've got to think of this. They come out of this thing. There's more people that voted against Abdul yesterday than voted for him. They have to try to put this thing back. We're already hearing from Stevens supporters. We're hearing from UAW workers. We're hearing from, folks all over the state saying, I'm not doing this. Yes, I might be a Democrat, but I am not that Democrat. Those calls are coming into our campaign. I mean, I can't tell you. That's all that we can do to keep up with those calls. So our message is going to be broader. To reach out to those folks. And it is going to be about getting our fourth graders reading. It is going to be about bringing defense industrial work back. It is about putting shop back in every high school in this state. We've got a focused message on what people know works and they know we can deliver on it. And we've got a great ticket. This is the first time, and I can't tell you how long, we have a great Senate candidate. That would be me. We have a great governor candidate. We have great attorney general and secretary of state candidate. I mean, this is a strong ticket, and we're excited about getting out and crisscrossing the country. And I think people are going to see a hopeful message about Michigan's future, or this kind of dark and dreary and socialist message about let's share everybody in this state of misery. And so we think we've got that message, and we think it's selling with independent voters, and we're going to attract Haley Stevens voters. And I'll tell you this, this guy is anti-Semitic. I think he's past that and now just hates people who are Jewish. And we've gotten huge outreach from the Jewish community about coming to our side to make sure that we kind of take that hate and divisiveness that he preaches every day and try to get it out of Michigan politics. So we're feeling really good about how we're putting these coalitions back together.
2: You said, I think that's pretty strong, and there's obviously a lot of Jewish people listening to us right now. You think Abdul El-Sayed hates Jewish people. He said after the terror attack in southeastern Michigan, as you well know, but I think this is important, hurt people hurt people. He also said, he didn't say like terrorists are bad who are trying to kill young Jewish kids. He implied that this guy was motivated in some way in a justified fashion. He has said Israel doesn't have the right to exist, which is, I think, to your point, beyond anti-Semitic. I think it's anti-Jewish. He also has said He campaigned with a guy who said America deserved 9/11. That is a radical proposition. I just think this is pretty aggressive. So, when you say that he hates Jewish people, do you think that resonates in a substantial way with Jewish voters who may not traditionally have supported Republican candidates? Are you seeing that on the ground as you travel the state?
1: Yes, and we've had outreach even prior to the election saying this is makes us very uncomfortable that the Democrat Party is moving so far on this anti-Semitic kind of trope that they've been throwing out there. And so we've had a lot of those contacts leading up till yesterday. And guess what? Phone's blowing up today. How do we help? How do we, come to our community? And by the way, the rabbi of that synagogue that guy tried to bomb when El Said tried to do this fake apology thing afterward said it's just more offensive now than it was before. And so I think he's made that bet. There is no way he's going to get those votes back. And we think this is going to be significant for us going into it. And the good news is even Muslims think he's just a little bit too extreme. They have businesses that they're trying to run. They want their kids to get a good school, and they don't, they're very interested in a better outcome for the state of Michigan for that reason. Opportunity. So our kids don't leave the state. Well, guess what? He's going to have to answer for all of that. I mean, he cares about Palestine. I care about Michigan, and that's the difference.
2: Let me play a cut here for you. This is from March of 2026. This is Abdul El Sayed on a call with his team saying there are a lot of people in Dearborn who are sad about the fact that we killed the leader of Iran. Listen, and I want you to react to this.
3: I also want to remind you guys that there are a lot of people in Dearborn who are sad today. Mm-hmm. Uh-huh. So, like, I just don't want to comment on Khamenei at all. Like, I don't think it's worth even touching that. Like, they're going to try and, this is what we practice, but like, isn't Khamenei a bad guy? Isn't it great that he's dead? Well, my first amendment was 86 years old. He was going to be dead sometime soon anyway.
2: Mike Rogers, your reaction to that, is the Democrat Senate candidate saying he doesn't want to even talk about the fact that the leader of Iran, the terrorist, is dead because a lot of his supporters are sad.
1: It just shows you how extreme he is. The Ayatollah slaughtered 40 some thousand, some say 45,000, innocent protesters for standing up for freedom in the streets of Iran. And that's the best he can do. He just doesn't believe, in the fact that these folks should be brought to justice. This is the same Ayatollah and his regime. Over time that killed 230 some United States Marines in the barracks bombing in Beirut. This is the same Ayatollah and regime that maimed and killed U.S. soldiers in Iraq. How you could be 1 second of feeling bad for a guy that brought more harm and death and destruction to the United States? I don't get it. And by the way, I keep telling my friends in that community, if you want to stop sending money to Israel, then guess what? Take care of Iran. If you get Iran fixed up so they can't attack their neighbors, they can't control the straits, and they don't have a nuclear weapon, peace breaks out in the Middle East. They are the main sponsor of all of that chaos, death, and destruction. And so, he is not qualified to run for the United States Senate. I think Michigan citizens are going to say, nope, not on our watch.
0: Mike Rogers, everybody. Hey, we got a big Michigan audience. We're counting on you Michiganders to get it done this fall. Get out there and make sure you take Mike across the finish line. Mike, thanks so much. We'll talk to you again.
1: Hey, thanks, guys. RogersForSenate.com. Come on in. We need the help.
0: There you go. 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
2: Welcome back in, Clay and Buck. That's going to get some attention. Mike Rogers going hard in the paint. Maybe even like a French women's basketball player in the WNBA. Throwing some elbows, saying flat out, Abdul El-Sayed hates Jewish people. We're going to clip it. We're going to share it. I think there's evidence that that is certainly true, and it goes to the conversation we had earlier. Will this cut through with some Jewish voters? We will discuss. People have been waiting a while. Frank in Los Angeles. Buck, you're going to love this take. Frank, what you got for us?
14: Hey, been listening to y'all talk about the WNBA issue. I think one of the culprits is Hollywood. They keep putting these action movies out where the women are beating up the men and throwing them around and stuff, like Angelina Jolie and the Croft series. And she looks like she weighs about 120 pounds. And I think a lot of women have bought into it, watching these different movies, and think that women could compete with men.
15: Look, I totally agree with you, sir. Clay and I were actually, thank you for calling in to Frank in L.A. Is it Louisiana or Los Angeles? By the way? It looks like, it sounds like Louisiana, right? Or is it Los Angeles?
2: They said L.A. Yeah.
15: Well, it could be either, one of the LAs. I would just say, Clay and I were talking about this in the break, and it's a good thing that this is the case. Most women have no idea or understanding, and again, that's a good thing, of how violent and formidable an able-bodied adult male is when he's trying to really hurt somebody. And that translates into any form of combat or self-defense or whatever. It's a huge disparity, which is why women should carry something. I got an idea what they should carry to help them in self-defense situations. So, because you are metaphorically outgunned as a woman, and self-defense classes are not going to be enough in vast majority of cases. Hate to be the one to break the news, but.
2: No doubt. 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
21: Standing up for what's right. Helping out when things go wrong. Seeking the truth and speaking our minds. Not just making records, but breaking them. Leading the way behind the camera, beyond the runway, and on the silver screen. Not just making our mark, but making a difference. Now that's a job for a Girl Scout. Girl Scouts, preparing girls for a lifetime of leadership.
2: Well, welcome back in to Clay and Buck. We are joined now by a guy who's hopefully going to be elected to Congress tomorrow in Tennessee's 6th Congressional District. I have known him legitimately for my entire life. Johnny Garrett, we grew up together. We played Little League Baseball together. Let me just start with this. I mean, because Buck's going to quiz you and let you make fun of me. But let's start with the most important things here. A lot of people in Tennessee don't really know what congressional district they're in because these districts got redrawn right after the Supreme Court case came out. The Memphis Democrat district, the 9th, was wiped out. And I'll give you a story, Johnny. I went to go vote in early and cast my ballot. And I didn't even know I was in the Tennessee 9th congressional district until I got into the voting booth. And then I said, oh, wow, I'm now in Tennessee 9. I live in the Nashville area. There's four or five different Congress seats that people can be in this area. And your district got redrawn. So I'll let you stay right off the top here. Tennessee 6th is what you are running for on the Republican side. Where is Tennessee 6th for people out there listening to us who may not even know if they're in this district?
22: County
17: more to the downtown area where the Titan Stadium is in Davidson County. And then it goes from Wilson County all the way across the upper Cumberland to Morgan, Campbell, and Scott County and everything in between. So about 17 or so counties make up the new 6th congressional district.
2: From Nashville all the way basically up into the east. I mean, if you're from Nashville, right, and you go east, you might well be in this
17: almost district. To Knoxville. For me to get to Campbell County, I nearly have to go all the way into Knoxville, then go straight north up to Campbell County. So that's the stretch of the upper Cumberland and the new 6th district.
2: Okay, so this is an open seat. There is no incumbent. Why are you the right candidate to represent Tennessee 6?
17: Well, the right candidate needs to make sure they stand with President Trump to make D.C. a little like Tennessee, right? I've been doing what we've been doing here in the state to make a great place to raise your family, have your freedoms. We like low taxes and high freedoms here in Tennessee. And if I think we could take a little Tennessee to D.C., it's going to be a great country to help President Trump save America. We're seeing across the country, I believe you've all been talking about what's happened in Michigan, right, with that crazy guy that's been elected up there that wants to get rid of prisons, wants to get rid of the police, wants to have no borders. It's crazy. I've been doing that fight against the Democrats right here in the state since I've been a state rep for the past 8 years. In fact, kicked two of them out 2 or 3 years ago that are just crazy liberals that want the exact same thing that Al Sayed in Michigan wants, right? That's just been elected to be their Democratic nominee in the Senate up there. It's really a crazy time for what President Trump has to defeat with defeating the lunatic left. And I've been doing that here in the state house for 8 years, and I'm ready to take what I've learned here in Tennessee to D.C.
15: So, Johnny, I have to take a moment here and take advantage of the fact that you can speak to Clay's origin story. I don't know if I've ever met anybody who knew, like, very young Clay. I know some of his college and law school buddies and early career buddies. I don't think I've ever met childhood friend of Clay before, so I have so many questions. First of all, Johnny,
17: I don't know if you have enough time for me to go through everything that I could go through about Clay back since we were in diapers.
15: I just got one thing. This has always befuddled me, and Clay and I have been doing the show together for 5 years. You, sir, sound like a native son of Tennessee to me. I'm like, oh, there's Johnny. He's from Tennessee. Clay sounds like he grew up across the park from me on the Upper West Side. How is this possible? Was he a little more, did he have a little more country in his voice when he was in grade school and he dropped it?
17: No, that's right. That's right. If you've met his parents from the salt of the earth, and you're like, where did this guy come from?
15: Yeah.
17: No, we grew up together, Clay. I want your listeners to know, and Buck, for you to know, if you could watch him wind up on the mound when he did. He's got a very interesting wind up. If we played ball,
15: I've heard hilarious. I've heard from the founder of Outkick that at a young age, he could have gone pro in one of several sports, but really wanted to focus on law school and his writing.
2: Johnny, you like to tell the story about going to Major League Baseball games and how I wouldn't shut up, like I would call the whole game. You can tee off on me here if you would.
17: We went to my cousin was the ticket manager from the New York Yankees growing up. So Clay and I, his parents, his dad, we would all go to the playoffs for about 5 or 6 years in a row. This was probably in 1989. We were sitting on the first base side in Cincinnati, and Clay was sitting right behind me. And literally commentated the entire game. And I thought I was listening to Johnny Bench in the background, listening to, and the thing is, he's a wizard, right? He knew the statistics. He knew what they did, and he wasn't writing anything down. But I was like, do I have to listen to Clay one more time? I want to eat my peanuts and watch my baseball game without Clay yakking behind me for the entire game. But
15: so what you're telling us is you basically knew Johnny.
17: And here he is.
15: You knew that he was destined for not just sports commentary, but a life where he would be talking a lot.
17: No, Buck, I would not thought that he would have been right here where he is and do what he does today. No, Clay was born for this. So
15: that is not a surprise. All right, so I'll say we'll go offline, Clay, and I'll get more embarrassing stories from Johnny. But we do want to help draw him across the finish line here to get that congressional seat. So what else do we got to talk about?
2: Well, Johnny, you coached the Little League Baseball. Good, for people who know, Goodlettsville, Tennessee has been in the Little League World Series a bunch. You and I grew up playing Little League Baseball in Goodlettsville, Tennessee. You have coached, you got kids. when you see, you know how much, you got to have the birth certificate, you got to prove that a kid is under 12 or under 10 or whatever the age is for the league that you're playing, because some people would cheat otherwise, right? You get an older kid, he's way better at the sport. Would you have ever believed that the Democrat default perspective as this WNBA crisis, ridiculous situation plays out, would be that if a man identifies as a woman, he should be able to compete in women's sports? You've got daughters too. Like, this is crazy.
17: It's absolutely crazy. I mean, Riley Gaines is supporting the campaign. She's endorsed us because she realizes she's got a fighter right here that's got two daughters that was scared to death that there's going to be a man playing in their volleyball teams competing while they were in high school, right? I mean, it's absolutely crazy. And you mentioned Little League. You wouldn't believe there's three different ways we have to prove residency, their age, that their birth certificate here. And you would think that Americans voting for Americans would make sense, as President Trump has said over and over again, and that's common sense. And the Democrats are electing people that have their uncommon sense. They have no common sense whatsoever that anybody can vote for anybody, like in New Jersey, where 6,600 people that are non-Americans, they've registered to vote there. It's absolutely crazy what's going on in the WNBA with what you're doing with your challenge, which is fabulous. And I would suggest another challenge. I know you're a fan of LeBron James, and I think he's going to Philadelphia to play, but why not he wait 3 or 4 years? I think they're getting a WNBA team, and he can just change to LeBronia and be LeBronia James, and then score 800 points a game and be back to the old LeBron, right? Why would he do that? I mean, that is what the Democrats, that's how insane they are. And it's just, it's absolutely crazy.
2: When you look at this, obviously you're going to find out tomorrow. I should mention this if I didn't before. Tomorrow is the Tennessee primary. You mentioned what happened in Michigan. There were a bunch of states that voted yesterday. When you look at the stakes here, so you, whoever wins the Republican district, Tennessee has redistricted and there will not now be 9, hopefully, Republicans that represent the state. How important is just basic ballot security? I believe Tennessee got voted. My wife is a volunteer. She works at the voting precincts. You know my wife well. How important is voting security, and how great would it be if the whole nation just did what we do here in Tennessee?
17: Well, it's we're number one for election integrity in Tennessee. You have to have an ID, right? There are several different forms you can get to vote. If we did that across the country, then we would be a secure nation in making sure Americans vote for Americans. That's why I think it's so important to pass the SAVE Act. The House has already passed it. It's sitting over there in the Senate. The Senate needs to move. We need to make sure we pass the Save America Act, which President Trump said he would do it tomorrow. I'd vote for that piece of legislation today and twice on Sunday if I was up there. So it's very, very important that we make sure our elections, that our electeds are elected by Americans. You would think, again, that's common sense. That's common sense. Do what Tennessee does, because that's what I've been doing in the State House for the past 8 years to make sure Tennessee is one of the best states in the nation. And I believe we can do what we do here in Tennessee, we can do it in D.C. That's why I want to bring a whole lot of Tennessee to D.C.
2: All right, last question for you, and you can tell people how to go vote, where to go vote, but I'm going to let you make fun of me again. When I wrote my first book, you came to the book signing that we were doing in Nashville. Your awesome grandma came, who is probably
17: who adored you, by the way. Yeah. You were like one of her grandsons.
2: Miss Ann probably never has sinned in her entire life. You can tell people how I scandalized her at that reading. And then you can tell people how to go vote too.
17: But, I mean, I have to do the G-rated version, of Clay, which typically is, you know, not the case. But we were at a reading. Our entire family was there. It's Clay's first book, a book that was very, very successful, probably still to this day. And he decides to read an excerpt. I can't really remember exactly what excerpt you read, but the passage you read had a 4-letter word that, you know, that starts with an F. And my grandmother, my sweet 4'11 grandmother from Selmer, Tennessee, was sitting on the first row. So there was not even an excuse that she couldn't hear you or lip read what you were saying.
2: Yeah, scandalized your poor grandma, who is one of the best people I've ever known. I had to read a curse word from my book in front of her. And I almost can still hear her gasp at the fact that I did that. Okay, for people who want to vote,
17: that was certainly Clay, a memory that I've never forgotten. So
2: how can people vote? What do they need to do to be able to get out tomorrow and vote for you?
17: It's so important. We're doing all kinds of get out the vote activities today and activities tomorrow because we need to run the score up, right? We need to make sure Tennesseans, that Republicans vote tomorrow so they know that Republicans control, that will always be the ones that will make sure our conservative values are pushed, that we run up the score, right? That there's Republicans voting to outnumber those Democrats to send the message. So sometimes in a state like Tennessee, where we will have 9-0 congressmen, we'll have 2 Republican senators or Republican governors, supermajorities in both houses, they'll say, well, it doesn't really matter. Republicans going to win anyway. That's not the attitude that we need. We need to make sure that we continue to pound hard and make sure we drive up the numbers so you see how many Republicans are voting versus the Democrats out there, because they'll say or try to say that Tennessee's turning purple, and that's just not the case. That's not
15: the
17: case. We must show up at the polls.
15: I'd vote for him. I don't live in Tennessee, but
2: he said he likes you. He'd vote for you. If you're in Tennessee 6, you can get out and do it. But you're right. Whole state needs to show up in big numbers and send a message for the primary. My home state, I early voted. If you haven't, tomorrow is the primary in Tennessee.
17: Go to johnnygarrettforcongress.com. Make sure you go vote.
2: Thanks, Johnny. We appreciate it.
17: Thank you, guys.
2: Buck, have you prepared yourself for the fact that somebody who's known me since they were in diapers could be in Congress? This is going to be...
15: I'm excited for the tour of Capitol Hill when he wins. But I also still sit here and I feel somewhat cheated out of, like, somehow I found the only native-born Tennessean with no Southern accent whatsoever to do radio with for 15 hours a week. Like, how is this even possible?
2: I think, honestly, it was where I went to high school. Boys' voices change, and you end up sounding a lot like whoever you're around. That's my best guess for how I ended up sounding. You've heard my mom and dad. They've been on the program. I mean, they sound like they're straight out of Southern Central Casting.
15: Oh, your parents could like read, they could do the Burns documentary of the Civil War and like read the stuff, and you know, it would sound very Southern. So yes, indeed. All right. Well, great to meet Johnny there. Talk to him, and people in Tennessee 6, go out and vote for him. Switching gears here for a second. Let's talk about Preborn, cause they're doing amazing work and they need your help. They're saving the lives of babies in the womb and giving love and support to moms as the first step in that process. This past year, they saved the lives of over 80,000 unborn children. I mean, that is an entire big football stadium full of little boys and girls who are going to grow up and be adults and have their own families because of Preborn. And also think about what that does for all of their parents and their families. So when a woman walks into one of these Preborn clinics, she is welcomed immediately with open arms, and she is offered a free ultrasound. That free ultrasound is critical because it lets mom meet the baby in her womb. And then Preborn says, let's talk about all the hope-filled choices that you have here. And when she chooses life, which overwhelmingly happens right after this process begins of the ultrasound, Preborn continues walking with her for up to 2 years, providing maternity clothes, diapers, counseling, so much more. So they're not just pointing her in the direction of life and love. They are helping her give that baby life and love after being born. Critical work, incredible work, godly work. 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
18: 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We already know early social media is tied to depression and anxiety in kids. Now timed with back-to-school season, a brand new study in Nature says it hits their report cards too, big time. Researchers tracked over 5,000 students. kids who started scrolling at 11 years old were about 6 months behind in school by 16. I'm talking reading, language, math. Half a year of learning lost to the mindless scroll. And the earlier the account, the bigger the gap. Look, holding the line is hard. I've been there. Your kid swears everyone's on it. Now you've got the receipts. It turns out the best filter you can give your kids is the word no. Don't miss out and be left behind. 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Hi there, I'm Kim Komando. Tech isn't just a part of our lives anymore. It runs our lives. 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Everything's all connected. And the truth is, most people are just trying to keep up. That's why I created The Current. It's my free daily newsletter that gives you the most important

0: They're working with a stalled vehicle partially blocking the ramp from 235 eastbound to 63rd Street. 235 west from downtown to the West Mixmaster is a 7-minute travel time. Urban Loop westbound from the East Mixmaster to 141 should take you 9 minutes. And if you're on 35 north between the East Mixmaster and Ankeny, you've got a 5-minute drive. With Des Moines' most frequent traffic all day, I'm Joe Sonderman on News Radio 1040 WHO.
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3: From the WHO Weather Center.
4: A high of 74 degrees this afternoon. Showers are likely and possibly a thunderstorm. Overnight, a low of 59 with some patchy fog until about 10 a.m. tomorrow. Otherwise, the rest of the day gradually becoming sunny, a high of 81. On Friday, a chance of showers and thunderstorms in the afternoon with a high of 85. This weekend, it clears up, sunny, temperatures mid-80s with a small chance of overnight showers. That's your forecast. I'm Peyton Hylock from News Radio 1040 WHO.
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8: Congress didn't necessarily anticipate that would end up happening, but I think he's got a very good chance to win tomorrow.
9: I like him. Can we hang out with him next time I come visit Nashville? He's cool.
8: Yes, yes. Maybe in D.C. the next time. I do think a little bit earlier in the show, at the top of this hour, we had Mike Rogers, the Democrat nominee for Senate, on the program. And I did think this cut from Mike Rogers really got to the essence of the battle that he's going to have over the next 3 months with Abdul El-Sayed, when he said he's beyond anti-Semitic. He hates Jewish people. I had the team grab that. We shared it. It's clipped. It's out distributed on social media. But in the event you missed it, I just wanted to play it. Greg grabbed it. Cut 36.
10: I'll tell you this. This guy is anti-Semitic. I think he's past that and now just hates people who are Jewish. And we've gotten huge outreach from the Jewish community about coming to our side to make sure that we kind of take that hate and divisiveness that he preaches every day and try to get it out of Michigan politics. So we're feeling really good about how we're putting these coalitions back together.
8: Okay, so Buck, this is what with conversation we had about Michigan being an intriguing sort of state in general, because it's one of the few states that has a very large, as a portion of population, Muslim population and Jewish population. And Abdul El-Sayed has made it quite clear that he is not on the side of Israel or Jews being able to defend themselves and can't even condemn terror attacks. I do think that's going to be a tough coalition for Abdul Sayed to maintain, which typically is required in order to win the state of Michigan.
9: We shall see. It's going to be tight. It's going to be a fight to the finish. So our Michiganders got a lot of great stations in Michigan, a lot of you listening on streaming. 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Clay, I just think we're going to have a phenomenal show tomorrow. So I'm excited for us to be back and hang out with everybody.
8: Amen.
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13: It's 4 o'clock. I'm Dave Bull. 68 degrees, cloudy skies in Des Moines. Here's what's trending on WHO. The Department of Justice has announced criminal charges against five alleged high-ranking members of the Jalisco New Generation Cartel. Acting U.S. Attorney General Todd Blanche made the announcement today.
14: We're also announcing today with the State Department more than $100 million in rewards for information leading to the arrest of not only the five that were just unsealed today, but three indicted, previously unsealed cases against additional CJNG leadership.
13: The five suspects are not currently in U.S. custody and have not appeared in court. The Iowa Department of Health and Human Services is reporting the first West Nile virus case identified this year. Iowa HHS says the infected person is an adult from eastern Iowa. A test from the state hygienic laboratory confirmed the infection. Iowa HHS says the virus is spread to humans primarily through bites from infected mosquitoes. There were 57 confirmed cases of West Nile virus in Iowa last year. We have more online at whoradio.com/news. NASCAR says it's coming back to the Iowa Speedway in Newton next year, along with $20 million in upgrades to the track.
15: One of the things that has been discussed sometimes is maybe a track pavement and maybe some upgrades. People have to understand this facility is about 20 years old now, so it just needs some nice maintenance.
13: Newton Mayor Randy Irwin speaking to our TV partner, Local 5 News. Disney Plus will soon start airing TikTok videos. 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
13: 9 degrees and cloudy in Des Moines, 75 degrees and sunny in Lamar's. I'm Dave Bohl. 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Breaking news and severe weather as it happens on Des Moines News, Weather and Traffic Station, News Radio 1040 WHO.
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2: All across the great state of Iowa, it is the Simon Conway Show. All right, before we do anything else, let me give you a chance to win yourself $1,000. We had two winners yesterday, like Colin from Polk City.
3: No way. That's crazy. I honestly thought it would never happen. Simon Conway always says to answer the phone of an unknown caller, so I answered the phone, and I'm a winner. My plan for the money is to go to my daughter's first birthday. Hi, I'm Colin, and I just won $1,000 just for listening to News Radio 1040 WHO.
2: And the next one could be you. Right now, take the word check, C-H-E-C-K, check. 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Enter it where it's obvious. Sit back, wait for the phone to ring. If the phone rings, pick it up. Don't look at the caller ID. Just pick it up. If it's us, you won $1,000. If it's not us, well, you made a new friend or something. Check. Take that to the website, do it right now, and good luck, my friends. You know, we've had various members of the cabinet in our state over the last couple of days. One of them is Keith Sonderling. He is the acting U.S. Secretary of Labor, and he is on our newsmaker line right now. How are you, sir?
4: Good. Thank you for having me, and I've had just a wonderful 2 days in Iowa, checking out the state and talking to a lot of people.
2: Did they not tell you you were like a week early because the state fair doesn't start till next week?
4: You know, it's something that I've always wanted to visit, and I thought the timing would work out, and in all the visits we had, they were saying, you know, you're about a week too early here, but it shows the dedication. I don't need one of the most famous events in the country to come visit Iowa. I'll come anytime.
2: It's a week tomorrow, and it runs for 11 days. So, you know, you've got time to figure out how to come back and get some amazing food on a stick. Apart from anything else. So anyway, that is not what we are here to talk about, although I can never really talk too much about the Iowa State Fair. We love it. But anyway, that is not why you are here. We're here to talk about there's a gap between education and workforce. And it's really interesting to me because the whole time I've been on the air, we've been talking about this exact thing, which is going on 16 years, believe it or not. And it is because there's something wrong with K-12 education. And K-12 education, and it was good you were with the Secretary of Education yesterday as well, a frequent visitor to my show as, too. So you're very welcome, as well as she is. But we were talking about this very thing in that K-12 education has been geared forever to you've got to go to a four-year college. If you don't go to a four-year college, you're going to earn a lot less money than you might otherwise have earned. So everything we're going to do is to get you to a four-year college. And it's just not right for everyone.
4: It's not only right, and it doesn't even make economic sense anymore. And that's what a big part of our visit was. It was really to talk about how the Trump administration is looking at workforce development. And a key part of workforce development in the Trump administration is partnering with the Department of Education. And that's why Secretary McMahon and I were here together. And President Trump is really, you know, he's done everything he's promised. He's bringing back industry. He's bringing back jobs to the U.S. So many of these jobs, especially here in Iowa, that left, you know, great manufacturing jobs or really helping the agriculture industry, which are high-paying jobs. We need to skill a local workers on that. And that's really a big part of what we're doing at the Department of Labor and the Department of Education, saying that, you know, there are so many other ways to get into the workforce where you actually have those skills instead of just getting a four-year degree. So in this trip, we were promoting registered apprenticeships, which the Department of Labor runs, which allows students right out of high school to start working when they're 18 and earn while they learn and go and get that training from the employer. And no longer are we going to let the academic institutions just dictate in these four-year degree programs that are riddled with debt on the skills you need, because there's a huge mismatch. If you go to a four-year college, you know, a lot of times you only have 20 to 30% of the skills you need for that first job, opposed to skipping all that, getting a paycheck and having your employer teach you exactly in the real life, real world situation. So that's a big part of what we're promoting. And, you know, the statistics for this speak for themselves. Somebody who completes a registered apprenticeship program nationwide, the average is $86,000 starting salary.
2: Yeah.
4: That's $20,000 more than getting a four-year degree, a salary starting, and without any of the student debts. And the jobs and the trades that we're promoting are really paying significantly. And that's where we're seeing so many of these job opportunities being created. You know,
2: man,
4: President Trump is bringing back these industries.
2: Absolutely.
4: And we want American workers to get these jobs.
2: I could play you audio from show after show after show of a number of years talking about apprenticeships, talking about this very thing, but it was falling on deaf ears. So thankfully, we have an administration now that gets it, because, you know, we have so many of these kids. I'm sorry, I'm old. If you're going to university, you're a kid to me. I apologize. I mean no disrespect. But we have so many of these kids. They go into university. A Time magazine not that long ago said, do you know that 60% of students get their four-year degree in 6 years? Time magazine. Right? Which is a horrible statistic. So they're coming out of there, they're loaded with debt, probably six figures, and they're going into a job starting at $40,000-$45,000 a year. They are completely screwed, frankly.
4: Right, and that's what we're trying to change. And you don't need, you know, 6 years, 4 years for these jobs. And that's a big part of our visit, too, and we were with Governor Reynolds, was to promote the something that a key achievement of the Working Families Tax Cuts that a lot of people don't know about is the Workforce Pell Program. And for the first time, it allows students to get financial aid for these certificate-based programs where the jobs are. So these are 8 to 15-week programs, and that's all you need to get high-paying jobs, whether it's a CDL, whether it's a basic welding certificate, a CNC certificate, or even in healthcare. In 8 to 15 weeks, now you can get financial aid, whereas previously limited to 2 to 4 year degrees, mm-hmm. and get that job right away. And the most important thing that's different than before, which is what President Trump wanted, it's industry-led curriculum. So here's how it works. So we were in Iowa Central Community College yesterday, Secretary McMahon and the governor and I, and we launched the first Workforce Pell program. And that was for an EMT program. So before this program, to get your EMT certificate, there was no financial aid available. Students would have to come out in their pocket. And we know, especially in rural counties here in Iowa, the need for EMT-trained professionals. So this is the first Workforce Pell program. The program is going to be 14 weeks, and within that 14 week, you can get that certificate and get it paid for by the government. And that's the kind of education we want, where local employers can come to community colleges and say, design this certificate-based program between 18 and 15 weeks because we need these jobs right away. And then when the program's over, they're going to get a high-paid job locally. And that's how we help local workers. It's how we help local businesses. And that's what we were excited to announce here in Iowa, first in the nation to have one of these programs.
2: Yeah, so why did you pick Iowa as first in the nation? We love being first, by the way.
4: Well, Iowa stepped up, and they were the first one to reach out and say, you know, this is the type of education we want. This is the type of need we have in our workforce. And the governor's office was able to work with us. And Iowa Central Community College is the first to being offered this, with more on the way. So that's why you had two cabinet secretaries and a governor at Iowa Central Community College yesterday announcing this and getting that national publicity, where we hope other states will follow as well.
2: That's great. I hope someone told you it was Governor Reynolds' birthday yesterday.
4: It was, and we did acknowledge to the crowd that it was her birthday.
2: I'm glad you were properly briefed, sir. Yeah, that's good. Okay, so if I'm someone that, maybe I want to be a nurse, maybe I don't want to commit to 4 years, maybe I want to be an EMT, first of all, and see if I like it. If you're that person, what do you do next if you want to get some government assistance in a Pell Grant? I'm calling them Pell 2.0 grants.
4: Yeah.
2: If you want to get one of those, what do you have to do to qualify or find out more information?
4: Yeah, well, there's a lot of information on the community college's website. You know, in the Iowa Department of Education and the Workforce Department are working closely together. So there's a lot of local Iowa resources from the Education and Workforce Departments, but from the Department of Education to a lot of information about developing these programs. But the most important thing that you can do if you're a student out there is go to your local community college and ask what opportunities there are in Workforce Pell, what programs, whether it's in welding, electrical, safety, industrial maintenance, forklift, CDL. We want these community colleges to develop those programs to what the employers need locally, and also ask about registered apprenticeships. And, you know, that's something that we're, you know, Department of Labor is very excited about. Yeah. Because you don't have to wait for that certificate program. You can go to a community college and say, tell me what registered apprenticeship programs you're running. You know, I'm interested in becoming a welder. I'm interested in becoming a machinist. And the community colleges will then link you to a local employer where you will work on day one and get paid, get the curriculum done by the community college, but while you are at that employer too. So the community colleges locally throughout Iowa should be the first stop for students looking into Workforce Pell or looking into getting a registered apprenticeship. Because you know what? At the end of the day, the amount these jobs pay, when you compare it to a four-year degree without any debt, is really what's going to win everyone over.
2: Right. I mean, I think it is. And by the way, I don't want people to misunderstand me. I'm not anti-university either. It is right for some people. I do wish nobody would take what I refer to as basket weaving degrees. I wish those would...
4: Underwater basket weaving.
2: Right, even
4: don't
2: that, yes.
4: That one.
2: I wish all those would go away where you're going to come out, you're going to struggle to find a job in what you studied for, and even if you do, it's not going to pay you enough money to pay back the amount of money you borrowed. But, you know, jobs with a career at the end, a good paying career, I'm not anti-university, but they've gone completely off the rails, and you need to be very, very picky. And this is certainly right for some people. My wife went the EMT followed by nurse route. She did it. She went down that road, and it's definitely the right road for some people. Okay, it is a pleasure talking to you, sir. We'll have to get you back one day for the Iowa State Fair, that is for sure. Keith Sonderling is the acting U.S. Secretary of Labor. Thank you very much for joining us today. I appreciate it.
4: Thank you for having me.
2: You are very welcome. We are coming to you live from the Vero Health Center on 50th Street in West Des Moines. And very interested to know what you thought about that interview with the acting Labor Secretary. 515-284-1040 all across the great state of Iowa. This is the Simon Conway Show.

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5: China is looking to position itself as a global leader in artificial intelligence, Michael Kastner reports.
6: President Xi Jinping spoke at an AI conference in Shanghai and said there's a need for positive direction of AI technology, which is developing at what he called a staggering speed. He said we must more precisely grasp the scale of oversight of AI and more promptly refine measures to forestall loss of control. His comments came after 29 nations signed an agreement this week to form the World Artificial Intelligence Cooperation Organization, which will be headquartered in Shanghai. Its members include Russia, Cuba, and Venezuela. I'm Michael Kastner.
5: Uber is formally agreeing to acquire Delivery Hero for $14.8 billion. If the deal goes through, it'll open up almost 100 new markets in Europe, Latin America, and more. And Bloomberg says Anthropic is setting up meetings with investors as it prepares for an IPO. Tech Report, I'm Matt Mattinson.
7: A pulmonologist is offering some tips on how to deal with wildfire smoke, which has been impacting parts of the U.S. over recent months. Dr. Samuel Gurevich with the Cleveland Clinic says children with asthma, women who are pregnant, and folks with pre-existing heart conditions can really be impacted by the smoke.
8: Make sure your windows are closed, your air conditioning is on. HEPA filters do a reasonably good job as well. So if you have access to that, all those things should be prepared with.
7: He also recommends wearing an N95 mask outside. He says wildfires send very fine particles of dust and other matter into the air that can irritate airways and even get into the bloodstream. A Nashville lab has built a molecular light switch to control a brain protein linked to Alzheimer's disease. Vanderbilt scientists say they engineered custom chemical tools that can flip a certain protein off and switch all three proteins of its family back on again. Vanderbilt says this new tool can help save drug developers possibly years in building treatments. Health update, I'm Scott Pringle.
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11: Well, across the great state of Iowa, it is the Simon Conway Show. You are very, very welcome in. We're coming to you live from the Vero Health Center on 50th Street in West Des Moines. More about them in a minute. Right now, let's go to the phones. Tom is there. Hi, Tom.
12: Simon.
11: Yes.
12: Throughout the 70s, well, I went in the 70s to a vocational technical high school, but throughout the 50s, probably even through the 80s, vocational schools, technical schools, trade schools, whatever you want to call them, they were kind of looked down. You know, a lot of people say, oh, you're going to dummy school because you're not going to go to college. Well, I got 4 years. I got a high school education half of the day, and the other half I learned a trade, which was printing, now called the graphic arts. I did well for myself, considering I didn't have a debt to pay off because it was a county school. And we need more of this.
11: And by yes, we do.
12: 80s, by the 80s, they started doing away with it. The school I went to was changed into something. They called it the Academy for Computer Learning and all this kind of stuff. So
11: but
12: they were saying everything.
11: Tom, it was worse than that. Because it's not just that they didn't say they were looking down on trades like printing. What a great trade printing was, seriously. But it's not just that they were looking down on it. It's that they were actively telling you, if you were in high school, look, if you don't go to a four-year school, you're going to earn this much less than your friends who are going to a four-year school. It really isn't something you should even consider. And the vibe was, if you didn't go to a four-year university, you were some kind of failure.
12: Well, I knew a lot of my peers that did do the 4 years. And I did a lot better than they did. Some of them did good. I'm not saying they were all, yeah. But in certain fields, of course. But my trade now, the printing business is not what it used to be, thanks to all the technology. But I got out of it at the right time.
11: Hey, listen, Tom, you and I are of similar age, right? You know I was a newspaper journalist. My first newspaper was on a flatbed, right? That's how old I am. A flatbed with the whole teletype machines where you put in pieces of lead for spacing between paragraphs. I mean, I remember it all. And, you know, if your tea or coffee didn't have a slight taste of printing ink in it, you weren't doing it right.
12: That smell of Varsol, we called it.
11: Yes,
12: it was the press
11: exactly.
12: cleaner. Some guys
11: exactly.
12: I was with in school, they kind of liked that smell a little too much. We had a lot of
11: I know exactly what you mean there as well.
12: Developer,
11: Tom, let's just end this conversation here because you know I've been banging this drum for the best part of 15 years, and it's really nice that we now have an administration that says, you know what, 4 year school is good for some people, for other people, not so much. So you should consider things like plumbing, welding, becoming an EMT. There's all these other careers out there, and you can start them really early with very little extra education, and you can start earning while your contemporaries in the four-year school are just building debt. You're building income.
12: And you're not carrying debt.
11: No.
12: That kind of debt.
11: Yeah. It's amazing.
12: It can be done, and it should be done. That's all I can say.
11: Totally agree with you. Anyways, it's good that the administration is on board with this. I appreciate the call. Thank you very much. You have yourself a good and safe rest of the day, sir. Always great hearing from you. We are coming to you live from the Vero Health Center, and we'll talk to them a little bit after the bottom of the hour news. We, of course, had two winners on $1,000 on this show yesterday, and there is no reason we should not repeat that effort today. We are all across the great state of Iowa. This is the Simon Conway Show.

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1: It's 4:30. I'm Dave Bull. 69 degrees, cloudy skies overhead in Des Moines. Here's what's trending on WHO. Some containment has finally been made in the wildfires burning in the Spokane, Washington area.
2: Just great efforts. Really good work being done today.
1: Dan Ramey with Incident Command Management. Officials say they reached between 5 and 13% containment on the three fires. Those fires led to over 60,000 people evacuating their homes over the last couple of days. Lawmakers continue working on the 2026 Farm Bill. Iowa U.S. Senator Chuck Grassley says the Senate Agriculture Committee is scheduled to mark up the legislation tomorrow, moving it one step closer to passage.
3: This legislation includes many of my priorities, including E15, which will lower gas prices and create $14 billion in new corn demand.
1: Several provisions were left out of the Senate's current draft, including the Save Our Bacon Act, introduced by Representative Ashley Hinson, which would prevent states from imposing certain livestock production standards on products produced in other states. The current farm bill is set to expire September 30th. Iowans may disagree, but a new national ranking puts the Iowa State Fair outside the top five. The Iowa State Fair ranked seventh in USA Today's 2026 10 Best Reader Choice Awards.
4: Iowans don't like to brag, and I think they already realize we have the number one state fair in the country, and maybe did not respond in the same volume as other state fairs maybe encourage their followers to do.
1: Iowa State Fair CEO Jeremy Parsons: the rankings were determined through a public vote after a panel of experts selected their favorite state fairs from across the country. Iowa fell from second place in last year's rankings to seventh this year. 4:32 at News Radio 1040 WHO. Traffic, weather, and more. Simon Conway next.
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11: Man,
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0: All across the great state of Iowa, coming to you live from the Vero Health Center on 50th Street in West Des Moines. You are very, very welcome in. Hey, before you do anything else, how about you win yourself $1,000 simply by taking the word check, C-H-E-C-K. I don't know why my voice went high then, but the word is check. It must be the excitement of having $2,000 winners on yesterday's show in this nationwide contest. I can't stress that enough. Hundreds and hundreds and hundreds of radio stations take part in this thing every single time we announce the word. And yet we had two winners from our show, not even our station, from our show yesterday. So take the word check to that website, do it right now, and good luck. Okay, joining me here at the broadcast table is Dr. Josiah Fitzsimmons from Vero Health. How are you doing, sir?
1: I'm doing great, Simon. Thanks for having me.
0: You are welcome. So let's talk about neuropathy, shall we? Why do people with type 2 diabetes get it more frequently than other ways of getting it?
1: You're absolutely right, Simon. About two-thirds of people with type 2 diabetes will end up with neuropathy.
0: It's a huge number.
1: Yeah, type 2 diabetes, you know, is caused by prolonged levels of high inflammation in the body due to high blood sugar levels. And so that high blood sugar levels and high levels of inflammation is what deteriorates the outer coating around your nerve. So and the scientific term for that is what's called your myelin sheath, but really it's this nice fatty, protective, insulative coating that insulates your nerve from the rest of your body, just like any type of rubber cord or wire in, you know, in your house that insulates the electrical cable to charge your cell phone, for example. That has deteriorated. That insulative coating has deteriorated around those electrical wires. So all those transmissions that are going from your brain through your nervous system out to every muscle, cell, tissue, and organ in your entire body are being deteriorated over time with those high levels of inflammation. So your peripherals, peripheral neuropathy, your hands and your feet are what deteriorate first. Just like if you're outside in the winter for long periods of time, what gets cold the fastest?
0: Right.
1: Your hands and your feet, right? And that's exactly the exact same thing. Usually your toes first and then your fingers. And that's exactly what's going on with neuropathy. Typically people get in their toes, then it works their way up their feet, then they get in their fingers, works up where the fingers, and that protective insulative coating deteriorates over time. Then people get the numbness, the tingling, the aching, burning, shock-like sensations because that electrical signals aren't insulated the way they're supposed to.
0: Okay, use the word shock. So let's talk about me. Because that's always fun.
1: So
0: let's talk about me. I have type 2 diabetes. You can see I am not morbidly obese. I am 10, maybe 15 pounds right now lighter than I was a year ago.
1: Congrats.
0: But I, even then, I was not morbidly obese, right? And I'm told by my family doctor I have it because of genetics. That's why I have it. I have what I regard as no symptoms of any description whatsoever. I no longer prick my finger for blood. I know I should, but I don't because I type a lot, right? It hurts.
1: Yeah.
0: I said, can I not do it here? I'm pointing to the top of my forearm, and they told me, no, the blood is different there. I'm like, what? They're all the same red stuff. Anyway, because I would do it. If it was here, I would do it every day. But it's here, and it hurts. So anyway, how does this affect someone like me? Because I really have zero symptoms, no symptoms. I basically ignore that I have it. I will have an ice cream at the drop of a hat. I don't care.
1: Yeah, I mean, everybody's different, you know, Simon. I mean, you know, maybe hopefully you're in that one-third of type 2 diabetics who does not end up getting neuropathy. You know, that would be that would absolutely be a blessing. But like I said, two-thirds of people with type 2 diabetes will end up getting peripheral neuropathy at some point. So for most people, it's not a matter of if they're going to get it. It's a matter of when. And trying to be proactive about that, trying to get on top of it as soon as possible, because neuropathy is a progressive degenerative condition. Once you get it, it's just going to keep getting worse and worse and worse. That deterioration of that outer coating is just going to continue to progress and get harder and harder to do anything.
0: And two-thirds, I mean, that's a big number.
1: Oh, yeah.
0: That really is a big number. So if you've got type 2 diabetes, you're more likely to get it than not get it.
1: Exactly. Type 2 diabetes, we also see tons of people with statin drugs, high cholesterol medications are usually put on statin drugs. That's one of the highest prevalences of neuropathy, as well as people who have had chemotherapy or radiation. Also, lots of people that have exposed to different pesticides, herbicides, chemicals, toxins, you know, veterans, farmers, and then also people that just had traumatic or different injuries to their nerves. You know, there's over 100 different types of diagnosed ways that you can get neuropathy.
0: Okay.
1: So there's so many different types, but type 2 diabetes, you know, is definitely one of the highest levels of prevalence.
0: What's this low-level light therapy?
1: low-level light therapy? That's a great question. So a big part of with neuropathy is this cascade, like we've talked about in the past, of nerve and artery death. Okay. And so with low-level light therapy, infrared lights, what we actually need to do is help restore the blood flow. And that's through a process what's called angiogenesis. Big fancy word. All it means, Simon, is the recreation of blood flows.
0: Right. I don't care about the big fancy words.
1: That red stuff that you were talking about that's going through your veins.
0: Right? There you go. That good stuff.
1: That's what supplies all the oxygen, the nutrients to all the different parts of your body.
0: Right.
1: Okay. And so when you lose that blood flow to the peripherals of your body, then that's not supplying the nutrients to remain and protect that coating around your nerves.
0: So low-level light therapy, how long does that take? If I come in and they go, hey, you need low-level light therapy.
1: Yeah, well, that's the great
0: thing. We're going to put on some Marvin Gaye for you.
1: Well, the great part about our neuropathy protocol, Simon, why we have people that come from all over the Midwest.
0: Like I know.
1: Kentucky,
0: and further.
1: Tennessee, St. Louis, Wyoming, you know, that all come to
0: our clinic. Well, that's the South, right? Yeah. When you get to Tennessee, you're the South. You're not no longer in the Midwest.
1: I love it. Well, 75% of our protocam can be done from home.
0: Right.
1: And so we have a lot of people that travel a long ways that come here for initial consultation, evaluations, meet with one of our doctors, do the 8 different neuropathy tests, calculate the exact percentage of nerve damage. You know, then our 11 doctors are going to meet together, come up with an individualized game plan, and then they can do a majority of the protocol, like I said, from the comfort of their own home. You know, there's some additional things that we might find some local person that maybe could help insulate what we're doing from an at-home perspective. But that's the great thing is the low-level light therapy is one piece of it. That's to help improve the blood flow. Then we need to recreate that coating around the nerve, like I was talking about, that insulation. Okay, and that's what's called with a nerve rebuilder, and actually literally helps recreate that coating around the nerve.
0: Okay.
1: Right? And these devices, like I said, you can do with the comfort of your home, 30 minutes twice a day, okay, that you can do watch TV, you can eat breakfast, you can eat lunch, you can sit on the couch and do these.
0: So just attaching something to your body?
1: What? Exactly, right? To your hands or to your feet.
0: And then Marvin Gaye has no part of this at all.
1: And then we got to get the inflammation decreased in your body as well. So we have a whole very specific protocol as well to help decrease the inflammation in your body because, you know, me and you could talk all day long on the phone, but if there's static on the line, you have no idea what I'm saying. And that's really the same way with inflammation in your body. You could do all the other things right, but if you don't address the inflammation as well, then you're not going to get the best results. Our neuropathy protocol, I really consider it's like baking a cake or baking, you know, right? You can miss one ingredient, you know, and it tastes absolutely awful, but you just need a little bit of dash of this or a little bit of this, and everything that we do with our neuropathy protocol, it has a synergistic effect. They all work together in unison, so 1 + 1 = 2, it equals 11, right, with all the different protocols, parts of our protocol added together.
0: You always say things that make me smile, you know, because I'm like, when I cook or when I bake, I'm like, let's throw a bit of this in. Oh, what about a bit of that? You know, there's no recipe. It's like, recipes are just suggestions to me. Anyway.
1: Sure.
0: Anyway. Let's come up with the good news, because if you walk in off the street tomorrow and you say, hey, I want you to evaluate me, you're going to charge people $250.
1: Yeah, we do those 8 different tests. Yeah. You with the doctor one-on-one. We calculate your exact percentage of nerve damage. We're in network with your most insurances. We're going to verify your insurance. You're going to spend an hour in our clinic.
0: Right, $250. But we have Simon pricing.
1: Simon pricing.
0: This is my favorite pricing. So if you're listening to us right now, you can get all of that for $37. That's crazy.
1: You know, Simon, I think you are one of the most popular people, not only in Iowa, but in the Midwest, because all my team members talk about all the time is, hey, who's this Simon guy that everyone keeps calling and telling us about and asking for the Simon pricing? So, I mean, we've been kind of overwhelmed, honestly, with how many people have been calling in, which is a good problem for us. But, yeah, Simon pricing, only $37 to get all those 8 tests done, meet with one of our doctors, come in, get the full evaluation, come up with an individualized game plan, verify your insurance. It's really a no-brainer at all. Like I said, with neuropathy being a progressive degenerative condition, you want to get on top of it sooner than later. Even if you're not ready to take action now, at least have the information, know exactly what level of nerve damage you are so that you know exactly how fast it's progressing. We can really have a better understanding. How long have you had it? What level of nerve damage? How fast it's progressing?
0: Sure.
1: And give you really
0: valuable
1: insights.
0: While I was setting up the equipment, I actually met one of my listeners who wanted to say hi to my wife as well, who's at the other end of this this mic producing us today. And she heard about it. And I'm like, do you have this? She goes, no, but I want to, you know, get on top of it.
1: Exactly.
0: I'm like, you know, it's $37. Why wouldn't you?
1: Yeah, always be proactive.
0: Particularly if you're a type 2 diabetes person, why wouldn't you spend $37 for that? I mean, I think it's a smart move. If they want Simon pricing, what do they have to do?
1: Yeah, really simple. Just give us a call, 515-435-8376, 515-435-8376. Tell them that Simon Conway sent you, ask for Simon pricing.
0: There you go. And I think she'll tell me in my ear in a second. I think Mrs. C wrote that down. Yes. One more time, please.
1: 515-435-8376. 515-435-8376.
0: We are aware that a lot of our audience is driving. Right, yeah. This time of day. They know our number in the studio off by heart. So quite often they will call the studio. What was that number?
1: Well, the great news is too, Simon. We're right in West Des Moines, right off of I-35, Mill mm-hmm. Civic Parkway exit. Really, really easy to get to for all the people that come, you know, from all over that come to our clinic. And like I said, with all the different doctors that we have in our clinic, typically we can get people in and get it down to the cause of their condition as soon as possible.
0: Well, we will talk to you a bit later on. I know there's a lot going on today, so that's fine. But we will catch up with you a bit later on. For right now, thanks for stopping by the broadcast table. We appreciate you, sir.
1: Thanks for having me.
0: You are welcome. All right, we are live here at the Vero Health Center. It is on 50th Street, but you can't come and say hi to me today because they have a thing going on outside as well. So the next time we're here, you'll be able to do that. But you can certainly call them, and if you get voicemail, leave a message. They will come back to you, I assure you. So go check out that number. Right now, 4:47, we'll take a quick timeout. We'll continue the conversation after that. We are all across the great state of Iowa, and this is the Simon Conway Show.

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18: We all love a good jailbreak. 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
18: I'm Arturo Castro, and I've been lucky enough to do stuff like Broad City and Narcos and

0: right now is USA Today has just run its annual poll of the best state fairs in the country. Last year, Minnesota was number one. This year, Minnesota was number one. Last year, Iowa was number two. Yeah, we're not anymore. We're number seven.
1: What?
0: Uh-huh.
1: I demand a recount, and I want to know who's on the voting board.
0: Uh-huh. Well, that's the thing, and I think I may know why. This is just bizarre, because what they are telling us is that they have arrived at this conclusion. By the way, let me tell you who the rest of the top 10 are. Minnesota is one. Wisconsin is two. Florida is three. Now, look, Florida is my home state. You were born there, and we love Florida, and it's simply not that great when it comes to state fairs. It's just not that great. That's the reality. It's not. So, for example, Florida has about 163 vendors between food, merchandise, crafts, and gadgets. Do you know how many there are in Iowa?
1: Far too
0: many. Over 500.
1: I've never counted because I'm from Florida
0: over
1: and don't count that high.
0: 500 at Iowa. It's just nonsensical.
1: I feel like somebody greased some palms for this boat.
0: Mm-hmm. What do you think there, Dave? Dave Ball, our news anchor.
2: Yeah, Simon, I saw this list as well, and I definitely, obviously, you know, as an Iowan, I'm biased, of course, but I was surprised at some of the state fairs also that came in ahead of Iowa. Number five being Texas. Now, I lived in Texas for a couple of years, and no one talks about the Texas State Fair. It's not a thing. Now, granted, Texas, huge state, I get that, but Texas State Fair was not even on the map of when I moved there.
0: How about Alaska?
2: Alaska, yes.
0: The Alaska State Fair beats Iowa.
2: Right.
0: Coming in at number six. This is just nonsensical. So I dug deeper because, you know, I like to know. You know, I like to know. And this is how it works out. This is how they do it, right? An expert panel from USA Today. I don't know who the experts are, but they nominate their top state fairs, and that brings 20. And then the people just vote online. That's it. This is about as non-scientific as it can get.
2: Right.
0: And I suspect, I wasn't even aware this vote was taking place. Were you, Mrs. C?
1: No, no idea. If I had known, I would have tried to get on the panel.
0: Oh, if we'd have known, well, it was anyone can vote once you got your fair nominated. But we'd have given it a big push on the air.
1: I'm not a huge reader of USA Today.
0: No, I read it so that, and that's another thing, you see. I read it so the audience doesn't have to. You're welcome. And the thing is, I was completely unaware of this poll that was taking place where we, the people, got to vote. I didn't vote. And I read USA Today every day. I didn't vote. So we'd have pushed it on the air, and we'd have had our audience voting in big numbers. And so I think it's a completely unscientific, irrelevant poll. Iowa has the number one state fair in the country, and I'll go in the parking lot with you if you disagree. No, I'm just kidding. but I will argue with you. We will have a verbal conversation if you disagree with that. Iowa's number one, baby, and it starts next week. All across the great state of Iowa, coming to you live from the Vero Health Center in West Des Moines. This is the Simon Conway Show.

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7: It's 5 o'clock. I'm Dave Bohl. 69 degrees, cloudy skies in Des Moines. Here's what's trending on WHO. A Cedar Rapids teen accused in the Iowa City Ped Mall shooting will not get his own trial. A Johnson County judge denied a motion requesting Demarion Jones be tried separately from the other teen accused in the shooting. 18-year-old Jones is charged with attempted murder after five people were shot near the University of Iowa campus in April. Kamari Dozier, also 18, is charged with giving Jones the gun. The two will be tried together on August 18th. The Senate Homeland Security and Governmental Affairs Committee will vote tomorrow on whether or not to hold Dr. Anthony Fauci in contempt.
8: The vote comes after the former White House health advisor invoked the Fifth Amendment more than 100 times in a hearing last week about the COVID-19 pandemic. Fauci refused to answer questions, saying he thinks committee chair and Republican Senator Rand Paul wants to see him behind bars and is obsessed with him. I'm Mark Mayfield.
7: President Trump is delivering a campaign-style speech about the U.S. economy in Las Vegas today. Speaking to the crowd at the Red Rock Casino and Resort on Wednesday, the president promoted his no-tax-on-tips policy.
9: Right now, it's one of the best things. I mean, it's one of the greatest things. People are making a lot of money, no tax on tips, and it's great.
7: The president has been ramping up his economic message with the midterm elections less than 4 months away. Michigan Democrats now have their U.S. Senate nominee. Abdul El-Sayed is the winner of the state's Democratic primary.
10: The former public health official ran on a populist platform, campaigning on Medicare for All and abolishing ICE, and touting endorsements from progressives, including Bernie Sanders.
7: Ryan Noble's reporting, El-Sayed defeated establishment-supported Congresswoman Haley Stevens in yesterday's contest. The race has divided Democrats, with some worrying that an El-Sayed victory could pull the party further to the left and damage efforts to gain control of the House and Senate. El-Sayed will face Trump-supported Republican Mike Rogers in November. The Iowa State Fair is making it easier to find some shade this year. Jeremy Parsons, CEO of the Iowa State Fair, says you'll find new places to keep cool and rest.
11: We've added 40 new benches this year throughout the fairgrounds. We've added a brand new shaded seating area next to the cookie building. So that will help have another place for you to sit and just some other areas like that throughout the grounds.
7: That interview from the Iowa State Fair podcast. The new seating and shaded areas were paid for by the Blue Ribbon Foundation. The Iowa State Fair opens on August 13th. At 5:02, checking your money on News Radio 1040 WHO, the Dow Jones Industrial Average is closing at another record high to end the day on Wall Street.
12: It comes as shares of SpaceX have dropped after the company released its first quarterly report since going public. Advanced Micro Devices and Alphabet have also struggled. At the closing bell, the Dow Jones Industrial Average added 263 points to 54,349. The S&P 500 fell 12 points to 7,723, and the NASDAQ dropped 221 points to 26,363. With your market recap, I'm Sarah Lee Kessler.
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17: Hey, it's Blazer. All right, my life used to run on two things, caffeine and bad decisions that at the time actually seemed like a good idea. Don't get me wrong, I still love my caffeine, but we've all made choices, and that is exactly why I liked Awaken 180, because with weight loss, the hardest part isn't some magical secret, it's the endless thinking. You know what I'm talking about, what can I eat, how much, when. Then you get hungry, and suddenly you're negotiating with yourself. It's like a hostage situation or something. 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
22: It'll be foggy through the morning. Tonight, patchy fog with some clouds, low 59. Thursday, foggy in the morning before a sunny afternoon, high 81. Partly cloudy Thursday night before a chance of showers and thunderstorms on Friday. That's your forecast. I'm Elaine Lee Irvin with News Radio 1040 WHO.
7: 69 degrees and cloudy in Des Moines. Clouds are expected to hang around into the overnight hours before some patchy fog tomorrow morning. Currently 72 degrees in Atlantic, 74 in Estherville. I'm Dave Bull, our next update at 5:30, breaking news and severe weather as it happens. 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
1: I love this American.
2: 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You are very welcome in. It is 5:07, almost 5:08 on this Wednesday. And hey, before we do anything else, how about you win yourself $1,000?
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2: And three chances to win every weekday on this very fine radio program. And we had two winners yesterday, right? So of our three opportunities, we won twice, which is really quite amazing, considering this is a nationwide contest and quite literally hundreds and hundreds and hundreds of radio stations all across the country take part. We had two winners, like our friend Colin over there in Polk City.
7: That's crazy. I honestly thought it would never happen. Simon Conway always says to answer the phone of an unknown caller, so I answer the phone, and I'm a winner. My plan for the money is to go to my daughter's first birthday. 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
2: There you go. It's simple. So right now, take the word new, N-E-W, new. Take that to the website of whatever radio station you happen to be tuned into. Enter it where it's obvious. Sit back, wait for the phone to ring, and don't look at the caller ID. Just pick it up. If it's us, you won $1,000. If it's not us, well, you made a new friend. That's how I like to look at it. Or you just tell them, no, I do not want to extend my car warranty. Whatever floats your boat. We don't care. We are live, so new. By the way, do it right now. Good luck. We are live from the Vero Health Center in West Des Moines. And normally I would say, hey, come see me. But they've got an event going on out in the main reception today. So you can't come see me today. But you'll get that opportunity again. With me is Dr. Josiah Fitzsimmons. And, you know, I often say that if you look at how people write about you after they've been through the process, you can tell a lot more about an organization. So I know you've got a bunch of testimonials. What do people say?
8: Absolutely, Simon. I mean, that's why I love to do what I do every single day, mm-hmm. to change people's lives and have an impact, you know, on them much deeper. I tell people, you know, you don't come here because you have neuropathy. You don't come here because you have numbness and tingling in your hands or feet. You don't come here because you have sciatic pain or headaches or bulging discs or whatever it is. You come here because those symptoms are preventing you from picking up your grandkids, mm-hmm. from running that 5K, from enjoying the highest quality of life that you can. Yeah. That's what really matters.
2: There'll be no 5K running coming from this side of the table, let me tell you. But, you know, we might walk 5K one day.
8: Yeah, that's what really matters, Simon, at the end of the day. It's like, yes, we're doing that by getting rid of a symptom, but at the end of the day, you're getting your life back. You're getting to be able to do things that maybe you haven't done in years. One of my favorite testimonials is a lady that came in here, and she could only walk about 10 steps, mm-hmm. Without being in extreme pain, right. before she came in here. And a few months into her care, she literally sent to the office email a video, and everyone saw it the next day and we're like, what is this? She sent us a random video. Well, she's dancing at her daughter's wedding, and she thought she could barely walk down the aisle,
2: right.
8: for her daughter's wedding, let alone dance on the dance floor. And she goes to proceed to tell us that she was the last one standing at the end of the night, almost midnight, dancing on her daughter's dance floor just a few months, you know, after starting care with us, when she was worried she was even going to walk down the aisle. You know, so those are the stories that really, you know, impact.
2: You know, our 4-year-old grandson and our 19-month-old, but he's not going to get much out of it this time. But they will both be at the Iowa State Fair for the very first time.
8: Amazing.
2: And you know, we'll walk them as far as they'll be prepared to walk. Me and Mrs. C, you haven't actually met Mrs. C. Honey, why don't you say hi to Josiah here? Oh, she's not listening. That means she's on the phone.
8: Uh-oh.
2: If she's not listening, it means people are calling.
8: She's not
2: in.
8: Listening like you don't listen? Or
2: No. I always listen to my wife. Yes, she's on the phone. So she just told me in my ear she's on the phone. So, you need to meet her. She is on the phone right now, which is good. We're taking calls. So, anyway, the bottom line is we will walk the older one as far as he will let us walk him, and we'll take him to see all the baby animals. And yeah, I told him he might see a chicken being born out of an egg. He looked at me like I was crazy. So I'm really looking forward to that. And I would hate it if I wasn't able to do all of that.
8: Yeah.
2: Because that's why, you know, people would come to see you. I want to do this with my grandkid. And
8: exactly.
2: If I couldn't, I would hate it.
8: Yeah, exactly. We had another guy, Dennis, who came from Williams, Iowa, about an hour and a half one way. We had, I think, 7 people from this little town, Williams, Iowa, coming to our clinic at one point.
2: Wow.
8: We had about 30 people one time from Marshalltown that were coming to Des Moines. They started trying to organize a bus to
2: my
8: come see us together.
2: My favorite is the person from Wyoming. That's absolutely my favorite person.
8: Yeah, Wyoming. Yeah, that's a great one,
2: that's
8: too.
2: That's a bit of a run.
8: Yeah, but this guy, his name was Dennis, and he literally hadn't felt his feet in over 20 years. He stepped on a nail through the bottom of his foot. He didn't even know that it was in until he took his shoes off. He couldn't feel the gas pedal, the brake pedal, so he couldn't drive. His wife had to drive him around. And 6 weeks into care, he literally felt his feet taking a shower, and he cried. A tough farmer,
2: sure.
8: He felt his feet for the first time in 20 years. And he said he just broke down and cried. And he said nothing like it to feel your feet again when you haven't felt them for 20 years.
2: I wonder what that moment was like. Seriously, you know, you're having a shower like every day, and you're like, what is that? What is that? Right?
8: Yeah.
2: This is my feet.
8: Going off the subject of neuropathy, one of my other favorite testimonials is actually a guy from Marshalltown, really fantastic guy, and he was deaf in his right ear for 7 years. And he was driving home from Marshalltown after one of his treatments one day, and his wife started talking to him, and he goes, "What did you just say?" And he actually could hear for the first time in 7 years. He started regaining some hearing in his right ear that he'd been deaf for. And usually they just had silent car rides because, you know, he couldn't hear whatever his wife was talking about.
2: Yeah, right.
8: Exactly. Okay. Another great one is a lady from Centerville named Jane, and really one of my favorite patients probably of all time. If Jane's listening, she knows that. I give her a hug every single time, and many hugs whenever I see Jane. But she's in her 90s, and when she first came in, she was in a walker, and she just got done taking ballroom dance classes. And so, you know, these people's lives are getting changed. It's just such a fun part to be a part of their testimonials and their lives and the things that they're able to do or they haven't been able to do in years and years. People that, you know, get rid of canes, get rid of walkers, get out of wheelchairs, you know, or maybe it's just you have a little of annoyance. You know, it could be something as small. You know, it could be just something that you're annoyed and you can't focus. You know, you feel like your sock's crumpled up in your foot, in your shoe, and you look down, you don't even have a sock on. You know, it could be something that's smaller, you know, like that, or you don't have the numbness in your fingers and you can't have the dexterity.
2: Oldest
8: for
2: the patient.
8: Keyboard.
2: Do you know who the oldest patient you've had in there?
8: 102 was the oldest person we've ever had. And then I've even taken care of my kids since they're about 45 minutes old. I deliver all my own kids at my house.
2: Yeah. Amazing stuff. Absolutely amazing stuff. We know a 104-year-old gentleman. He, a World War II veteran, landed on Utah Beach. I've taken him back there twice. The 75th and the 80th anniversary. And we're going to, you know, we'll shoot for the 85th. But last time I spoke to him, he's now on a walker. He was very, very sprightly.
8: Mm.
2: But he's now on a walker. But I'm sure he's not going to want anything done. I'm sure of it. Because, you know, he's very independent man.
8: Yeah, and that's what, honestly, Simon, what you're describing is a lot of tough Midwesterners, tough Iowaners, you know, that just, they want to push through it. They've been in pain for a long time, but hey, I can still do the things. I can still get around. I can still make it happen. You know, it might take a little bit longer, but, you know, we got a lot of tough Iowans out there, you know, all across the great state of Iowa, like you always say. We have
2: absolutely
8: a lot of tough people, you know, that just push through it. And, you know, and if that's you, you don't have to push through it. Like I say, what's normal for you, you know, doesn't have to be your normal. You know, what, even though it's common, doesn't have to be normal. And that's what I tell people all the time is there is an opportunity, there's hope. You know, God didn't make a mistake when he made our bodies say, oops, I forgot to make drugs. You know, our bodies know how to heal. Our nervous system knows how to communicate. If you cut your hand, you don't have to tell your hand to heal. It does so automatically. And same thing, whether it be neuropathy, sciatic pain, headaches, sleeping issues, you know, infertility we've helped people with, whatever it may be. If we can get your brain, your body to heal and communicate the way God designed it to you, then your body has the best chance to heal and recover and get amazing, amazing results.
2: All right. And right now, there is that evaluation for $37. We're calling that Simon pricing because if you walked in for that evaluation, it would cost you $250 if you just walked in off the street. But you can get it for $37. So what do you get for $37?
8: Absolutely. So if your main complaint is neuropathy, then we're going to do 8 different individual tests that calculate the exact percentage of nerve damage. You're going to meet with one of our doctors one-on-one. We're going to do an insurance verification, see exactly what coverage you have, but we're going to calculate the exact percentage of nerve damage and then come with an individual personalized game plan. If you neuropathy isn't your main concern and anything else I've talked about or just any other health condition in general, we do a series of different tests depending on your main complaint, but most commonly we're going to do full neurological evaluations to measure all the different nerve levels throughout your body. We're going to measure all the different muscles throughout your body, just like an EKG for your your heart. Okay. How all your muscles are working and responding. Yep. If you feel like you have way less energy on a regular basis or you wish you had more energy, oftentimes you have a lot of energy trapped in your muscles. A lot of women carry stress in their upper shoulders. A lot of men carry stress in their lower back. And your muscles can be really strained and tightened. And that can take up a lot of the energy, mm-hmm. just like a car with low gas mileage. Sure. You're not getting around. That's you and your body. And you can't heal, you can't recover if all that stress is locked up in your muscles. So we do a full muscle evaluation. We also do a full doctor's examination. We actually do measurements, 60 different measurements down to a hundredth of a millimeter to evaluate the structure of your body and where you have, may have misalignments. I always say foundation of a house is off. Your second story windows might not close. Your walls might crack. There's nothing wrong with your windows or your walls or your doors, but if you have a bad foundation, that can really affect other areas of your body. So we take a very holistic, natural approach without drugs, without surgeries to figure out what's really causing your health concerns. So either we just masking the symptoms, we can get to the root cause of the condition.
2: Let's give out that phone number nice and slow.
8: 515-435-8376. 515-435-8376. Normally a couple hundred dollars for all those different tests, depending on your main concern, but no matter which, you come in for only $37.
2: There you go. And if you are driving, we fully understand that. And so Mrs. C has that phone number written down back in the studio. So when you're not driving, you can call her and she will give it to you. We have more things that we need to talk about, you and I, Josiah. So Dr. Josiah Fitzsimmons is with us and we'll get back to him very shortly. We are all across the great state of Iowa and coming to you live from the Vero Health Center in West Des Moines. And this is the Simon Conway Show.

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3: Law enforcement officials say the man arrested ahead of President Trump's visit to the Los Angeles area was in possession of several concerning items. Daniel Martindale has more.
4: 38-year-old Janine John Taylor, a Downey resident, was arrested at Trump National Golf Club in Rancho Palos Verdes on Sunday. He's charged with possession of an unregistered short-barreled rifle, a felony that carries a maximum sentence of 10 years in federal prison. Investigators say he was in possession of an illegally modified AR platform rifle, a .45 caliber pistol, body armor, high-capacity magazines, two radio signal devices, and multiple notebooks containing concerning statements. He was arrested for allegedly taking photos and videos of federal agents' security planning activities at the golf course while wearing an earpiece. I'm Daniel Martindale.
3: The FAA investigating an incident involving President Trump's helicopter. Marine One was taking off from the White House Tuesday afternoon, but commercial air traffic at nearby Ronald Reagan Washington National Airport had not been halted. That is a violation of safety protocols. That's politics. I'm Brad Siegel.
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9: Oh, All across the great state of Iowa, it is the Simon Conway Show coming to you live from the Vero Health Center in West Des Moines. But we're not talking about them right now. We're talking about Dr. Fauci, because Florida's Attorney General, James Uttmeyer, I know him really well. And I've actually already reached out to see if we can get him on the show tomorrow. He has issued an investigative subpoena against Fauci. And it's part of their state probe into him. And this is a quote. We issued a formal subpoena to Dr. Fauci under Florida state law, which is not, by the way, covered by the blanket pardon that he got from Biden. It's seeking a breadth of documents ranging to what he knew, when he knew it, his doubts about the safety and efficacy of the vaccines that he's out there promoting. And we're really focused in on his self-dealing. What does that mean? That's a very good question. Evidence has come to light, said Uttmeyer, that he was trying to personally profit off of this. This is outside of his government duties, his official role. He's trying to pursue book deals, awards, get connected with high rollers that might help him come into millions and millions of dollars. This is wrong, and it could go towards a deceptive trade practice, fraud, public nuisance, you name it. I think there's many aspects of Florida law that now are implicated. This is a big deal, right? Big deal. So there was an award that Fauci received. It's the Dan David Prize from Tel Aviv University. We know one award, said Uttmeyer in particular. He made $900,000 on that. Wow. Wow. It starts as a civil inquiry, but we're going to tie in all aspects of Florida common law, things ranging from deceptive trade, fraud, public nuisance. Nothing is off the table. You know, look, when Florida does this, Florida doesn't mess around. I think it's important you understand that, particularly this attorney general. As I say, I've got to know him really well over the last few years. And this guy, if he takes something like this on, you better watch out. He is coming for you, and he's not playing. Nor should he. Right? So that is going on in the great state of Florida. We've reached out to his people. When I say we, I mean me, because he has people. I do not have people. it's just me and Mrs. C. That's it. And the dogs. That's it. So there are no people involved. But anyway, that is what's happening in Florida. I think it is a huge deal, because the big part about this is the pardon, the blanket pardon, going all the way back to 2014, that Biden's auto pen, because it wasn't Biden, that Biden's auto pen gave to Fauci is not effective when it comes to the states. If the states decide to go after Fauci, the pardon, they've still got to prove their cases, obviously, but the pardon is a non-issue, because it doesn't count. Doesn't count when it comes to states. Total non-issue. So it's going to be interesting, to say the least, right? Hopefully we will get James Uttmeyer on the show tomorrow. As I say, that's what I've reached out for, and we can talk to him directly about this. But if this goes all the way, Fauci's in trouble in Florida. There's no question. No question that Fauci would be in trouble in Florida. And I don't think it's the only state that's going to have a look at it, to be perfectly frank with you. So we'll see where this all ends up in the fullness of time, and probably not too much of it either. All right, we are at the halfway point. The show is halfway over. Just crazy how fast the clock is moving today. Still plenty of stuff for us to discuss today. We will continue doing that after the news with Dave Ball, all across the great state of Iowa, coming to you live from the Vero Health Center in West Des Moines. This is the Simon Conway Show.

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1: It's 5:30. I'm Dave Bowles. 69 degrees, cloudy skies overhead in Des Moines. Here's what's trending on WHO. The Pentagon estimates it will cost more than $2 billion to keep National Guard troops deployed in Washington, D.C. through the end of President Trump's term. The Defense Department told Congress the deployment is costing about $55 million each month. At that pace, the mission is projected to cost roughly $700 million through the end of next month. The Pentagon estimates another $1.4 billion will be spent through January of 2029. The Iowa Utilities Commission adopts new rules for large-scale transmission projects.
2: The new rules prohibit the construction of structures that require stabilizing wires attached to the ground on pastures or cropland unless the landowner approves, establish an audible noise limit, and limit the electric field strength when measured 1 meter off the ground. The IUC says the new rules were developed after input from farmers, industry stakeholders, and consumer and environmental advocates. I'm Claire Burnett.
1: We have more online at whoradio.com/news. More charges have been filed against an Urbandale man in connection with a domestic assault that critically injured a man. Urbandale police say 43-year-old Zung Peng is charged with attempted murder, child endangerment, and willful injury. He was arrested at the scene on Sunday. The victim remains hospitalized in critical condition. Cleveland's WNBA expansion team now has a new name. The team announced it will be called the Sirens during an event at Rocket Arena on Tuesday. The WNBA's 16th team will begin play in 2028. 5:32 in News Radio 1040 WHO. 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
17: It'll be foggy through the morning. Tonight, patchy fog with some clouds, low 59. Thursday, foggy in the morning before a sunny afternoon, high 81. Partly cloudy Thursday night before a chance of showers and thunderstorms on Friday. That's your forecast. 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
1: 69 degrees and cloudy in Des Moines, 73 and sunny in Fairfield, and 72 degrees and overcast in Clarion. I'm Dave Bohl. Our next update at 6 o'clock. Breaking news and severe weather as it happens on Des Moines News, Weather, and Traffic Station, News Radio 1040 WHO.
18: Well, across the great state of Iowa, coming to you live from the Vero Health Center in West Des Moines. Hey, before we do anything else, let me just remind you, you've got about 20 minutes to get the word new, N-E-W, new, to the website of whatever radio station you are listening to. Enter it where it's obvious, and if the phone rings in the next 20 minutes or so, pick it up. If it's us, you won $1,000. That happened to two listeners yesterday. There is no reason why the next one could not be you. So do it right now, and good luck. All right, we are here at Vero. We're with Dr. Josiah Fitzsimmons. He and I have become friends over the past few weeks, and so I like hanging out with him because he's a very interesting guy. I have learned a lot, by the way, in these few weeks. Seriously, I have. I've learned a lot coming in here and chit-chatting with you and your staff when you're not looking. I've talked to them as well. but I have. I've learned a lot. It's been very enlightening. That is the correct word. The only thing I disagree with is graceful aging. There's going to be nothing graceful about my aging. I'm still 30 in my head. I mean, I'm not going to be graceful.
19: Well, that's wonderful then.
18: Yeah,
19: that's exactly. What all counts. I actually just saw this really cool research study where they actually gave people milkshake. It was called the milkshake study. And they gave one person a real ice cream milkshake and the other person, they gave a green smoothie healthy drink. Well, they gave them the exact same drink.
18: Uh-huh.
19: And then they evaluated their blood chemistry. And the people that thought they ate the sugary milkshake had a spike. The people who didn't actually didn't. They did the same thing with gluten pizza.
18: Yes.
19: That people gave people and said, this has gluten in it. And they had breakouts and so forth. And the same people that had celiac disease that they said this is gluten-free had nothing happen to them. So the power of the mind is very powerful.
18: I have a direct kind of sad version of that. With my mom. Seriously, my mom was told by the British National Health Service she had 6 months to live. And she had cancer. And she wanted to die in Israel. And my mom and dad had a love affair. We moved to Israel. Long story short, she lived for 7 years.
19: Wow. Mindset.
18: Yeah, she was where she wanted to be.
19: Yeah, mindset. And then you hear the other opposite end of people that they're given that amount of time and they die in exactly that amount of time.
18: Yeah, and the brain is really powerful. It really is. It's super powerful. And, you know, when the cancer came back for the third and ultimately final time, she just said, I can't do it again. I was really mad at her at the time because I was young. I was 22. But I totally get it now. I mean, you know, it's bad enough now, chemo, but then it was genuine, actual torture. So a third time, I get it. But anyway, she lived for 7 years, and at the end of the day, it was her decision. Nope, time has come.
19: Huh.
18: So, interesting. The power of the brain is interesting. Let's talk about sciatica and how it can affect you in all kinds of ways. It's really part of the reason I have metal in my spine.
19: Yeah. Well, speaking on the mind too, just hope is what I want to give a lot of people that are listening to right now, whether you have neuropathy, whether you have sciatica, whether you have different health concerns going on, hope is very powerful as well. And there is hope, whether you have neuropathy, whether you have sciatica, you know, to do something about it. We've had so many people that have come in here, Simon, on a regular basis that have just been told, this is your life. This is what the cards you've been dealt. This is your DNA. This is your genetics. This is the predisposition. This is the accident that you had, and this is the, you know, how you're going to be the rest of your life. You have to take these medications the rest of your life. You have to be resigned to be in pain the rest of your life. You know, you're just going to have this surgery in X amount of time. It's just going to happen. There's nothing you can do about it. And so many people are told that, and they're given this label, or they're given this diagnosis, and they become that label. They become that diagnosis. And for so many people, we want to flip the script. We want to give them hope. We want to figure out exactly what's going on, how their body can heal from the inside the way God designed it to, and really get long-lasting results. So sciatica or sciatic pain, you know, shooting down your hips, legs, you know, could all the way go down, all the way down into your feet. It is the biggest nerve in the human body. And so a lot of nerves branch together in your lower back and then turn into the sciatic nerve that goes down to your hips. Depending on what level affected, it could affect the front of your hips, the side, front of your legs, the side of your legs, or the back of your legs. But for many people, it's a sharp shooting pain, make it very difficult to bend over, tie your shoes, sit for long periods of time, car rides. A lot of people that like to travel can't travel when they have sciatic pain because it's so difficult to sit for longer periods of time. And so if that is you, maybe you have a bulging or herniated disc. Maybe you've told...
18: What's the difference between those two things?
19: Severity. You know, severity, levels of bulge.
18: Bulging seems to be obvious. What that might be, what's a herniated disc?
19: Yeah,
18: what is it doing?
19: Yes, it's literally herniating or going. There's essentially a protective fascia around the back of the disc, you know, that protects the edge of the disc between the spinal cord on the back end. And that's literally, you know, bulging, you know, pushing against that, or fully herniated through that. And that's where that can become very dangerous, because putting the pressure on the spinal cord, on the nerves, which is causing those sharp shooting pain down in the hips and legs. And so many people, you know, are just said, nothing you can do about it. It's going to keep degenerating. Eventually you need back surgery, right? And success rate of back surgery, we've talked about back surgery the last couple of weeks, is so low. I think it's, you know, the best surgeons, you know, say that the best surgery, you know, could have a 19% success rate.
18: Yeah,
19: even your surgeon told you, don't get back surgery, right?
18: He did.
19: And
18: until
19: that's a great
18: we had
19: surgeon.
18: No choice. Yeah, he did. He's a personal friend now.
19: Yeah.
18: You've been warned. But, you know, whenever I go back to that city, you know, he and I will go and have dinner or whatever. He's a personal friend. But he absolutely said, the first words he ever said to me were, I get paid to cut people, and we're going to do everything we can not to cut you.
19: Yeah.
18: And he was as good as his word. We spent 18 months trying not to cut me.
19: Yeah. We have an amazing patient that came in. He was 62 and a half, and he had his retirement planned in 2.5 years at 65, and he went in with he was told was a routine, you know, back surgery, and they accidentally clipped part of his spinal cord, and he's lost all controls of his bowels, and, you know, can't, and now he has to wear diapers, and, you know, and he thought he was looking forward to this amazing retirement. He'd worked so hard for so long, and now all of a sudden, you know, he's, you know, we can't reverse what those things have already happened. So certain things that happen, some things you can never go backwards from. You can try and get as much improvement and maximize the potential you do have left, but certain accidents, injuries, you know, surgeries can cause permanent irreversible damage. And so that's why we're very, very upfront about taking a conservative approach, trying to do things naturally, trying to get your body to heal properly. One of the biggest things we do with sciatica is what's called non-surgical spinal decompression. And so we have these amazing machines in our office here that can actually help open up those disc spaces. That can actually stretch you up to 5.5 inches and actually help open up those disc spaces in your lower back. We can also do it with your neck. If you have neck issues or bulging or herniated disc in your neck and numbness and tingling down in your hands and your fingertips, we can actually help open up those disc spaces, help improve the blood flow into those areas, because discs have very little amount of blood supply to them. And the way that they get blood supply is what's called imbibition, which is basically just a pumping motion. And that's what the decompression table does, is it opens the space up, it relaxes, opens it up, and it's allowing to take the pressure off those nerves, allow the, you know, nutrients to go back into the disc, rehydrate the disc, try and opening those spaces up as much as possible, relieve the pressure.
18: If you're into medieval torture, it's a rack. It's a rack.
19: I mean, pretty much,
18: But, you know, a modern version of it, and they're not going to hurt you.
19: In addition to that, we have what's called the Shockwave device, a really powerful machine.
18: Yes.
19: The one that we have, there's only about 100 in the United States, and we have 2 of them.
18: Right.
19: And this actually helps break up scar tissue. It helps decrease inflammation. It helps improve blood flow. And so that's an amazing device.
18: Have you made anyone taller?
19: We actually have. I'm so funny. I got a guy. His name was Chris. And he grew 5/8 of an inch.
18: Wow.
19: And he was just over the moon about it. And he couldn't believe, you know, how much taller that he got as a result of the spinal decompression.
18: Yeah, man. That's decent. That's over 1/2 inch. That's decent.
19: Yeah. We were joking. One of our doctors was saying, for one of our ads, we should find a midget or a dwarf or some smaller person, you know, and put them on the table, and then cut scene to the next person, and then they're a full sized person, you know, as a kind of a joke. But we actually have had quite a few people that have gotten.
18: Or you could do short man, tall woman. short man to woman, you know, dating.
19: Okay, okay.
18: And then suddenly they're the same height. There you go. Free marketing advice.
19: Yeah, yeah. But no, sciatic pain is very... Yeah. Very problematic. It can be very extremely painful, very debilitating. And so non-surgical spinal decompression, neurologically based chiropractic care, you know, get the nerves to function properly, the shockwave device. We also have regenerative medicine. So every single patient is different. You know, depending on the mechanism of the injury, is it a structural issue? Is it a muscular issue? Is it a neurological issue? We want to do all those evaluations on the front end so that we can give an individual protocol for the same people that might have, you know, different people that might have the same symptoms could require totally different treatments.
18: Right.
19: And so that's why it's so imperative to say, oh, we have the same symptoms, we both have sciatic pain. That doesn't mean the solution is the same, right?
18: Everybody's
19: same thing with headaches or neuropathy or these different conditions. We want to come up with individual protocols for each individual person.
18: Right, which makes sense. You treat an individual, right? That seems fairly basic, but that's what you do. You treat an individual. All right, as we keep telling you, right now you can get some Simon pricing on the initial evaluation. If you just walk in off the streets, that evaluation is $250. Right now, you get hold of them on a number that Dr. Fitzsimmons is about to give you. Well, you can get some Simon pricing, and it's going to cost you $37 for that initial evaluation, which is amazing. So give out that number, please.
19: Absolutely, yeah. 515-435-8376. That's 515-435-8376. Biggest thing, you know, we talk about, Simon, is be proactive with your health. Don't, you know, just push through the pain and push through the symptoms. You want to stay on top of your issues. You know, be proactive. Don't wait till they get worse and worse, harder and harder to do anything about. You know, the younger, you're not getting any younger, right? The longer you wait, the harder things get to do, go backwards. So the faster we can get on top of it, at least get the evaluation for only $37. That's really a no-brainer to at least see what you have going on. Meet with one of our doctors, come up with an individualized game plan, verify your insurance. 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
18: Yep. I don't know. I think my wife's aging backwards. She's amazing. All right. If you were not able to write down that phone number, Mrs. C has it. So you can just call the studio line and she will pass on that phone number to you. Dr. Fitzsimmons, thank you very much. We'll talk to you again soon. You go do what you're doing and we'll bring you back. It is 5:47 and still to come on today's show, we're going to talk some World Cup because it may be over, but the controversy continues. Yes, indeed. We are all across the great state of Iowa, coming to you live from the Vero Health Center in West Des Moines. This is the Simon Conway Show.

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4: If you're on 235 westbound between downtown and the West Mixmaster, you've got an 8-minute drive time. That's 1 minute of delay. Urban Loop westbound 141 to the West Mixmaster is a 4-minute travel time. That's a minute of delay. I-80 westbound from the West Mixmaster to exit 117 is a 5-minute travel time. With Des Moines' most frequent traffic all day, I'm Joe Sonderman on News Radio 1040 WHO.
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7: From the WHO Weather Center.
8: It'll be foggy through the morning. Tonight, patchy fog with some clouds, low 59. Thursday, foggy in the morning before a sunny afternoon, high 81. Partly cloudy Thursday night before a chance of showers and thunderstorms on Friday. That's your forecast. 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
9: Well, across the great state of Iowa, it is the Simon Conway Show. You know, you just heard that rather famous Lebeda jingle just there.

0: his great, and he made the whole experience really very, very simple. We kind of settled on a bed quite quickly, because we tried one and we go, hey, this feels really good, and he's like, well, if you like that one, you're gonna really like this one.
1: Well, and so Mason was better than that, because when we walked in, you know, when you walk in and you have two people and they have to agree on something that is technically an investment, because that's what a bed is, and we've had our bed for 16 years and it had gotten to where it was time for a new one. I mean, I'm experiencing some serious pain from sleeping. And the best part was I was able to tell Mason where I would wake up hurting, and he immediately knew the type of mattress I needed to try.
0: Yeah, it was really quite an incredible experience. You're going to be hearing more about that. But we're very happy that that's where we ended up. And I'm excited for the new bed to arrive. I've left that in the capable hands of Mrs. C, by the way. So it'll be a surprise. I'll come home one day and she'll go, oh, honey, we got a new bed.
1: Oh, yeah. I should probably get right on that. I didn't realize it was completely left in my hands.
0: Yes, in terms of the when, yeah, totally.
1: Yes, babe. Well, Mason was off today. So I guess, Mason, if you're listening, you'll see me tomorrow with Mr. Conway's credit card.
0: Right, yes. So anyway, that's how this is going to work. So we're excited about this, and it was time, because we were both starting to get up with backaches, which is not a good way to start your day. So anyway, we're excited about that, and we will tell you all about that in the coming weeks and months, I am sure. All right, my friends, lots going on. There's a huge controversy over the El Sayed campaign in Michigan, because he has received over $100,000 in donations from CARE. That's the Council on American Islamic Relations. CARE was an unindicted co-conspirator on 9/11. No, really. It's been designated as a terrorist organization by the United Arab Emirates. It was formally designated or labeled as such both in Florida and Texas as well. And, he apparently has collected more than $115,000 from individuals who work for or have held leadership roles with CARE. He is the Democrat nominee now in Michigan for the United States Senate. They are, they being Democrats, they are putting people who are socialist, or I believe in this case communist, as their nominees, and they're doing it in places. This is not New York. This is not Los Angeles. I don't see this working in Michigan. I just don't. We will see what happens, but we're all across the great state of Iowa. Coming up to 6 o'clock now. This is the Simon Conway Show.

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2: It's 6 o'clock. I'm Dave Bohl. 69 degrees, cloudy skies in Des Moines. Here's what's trending on WHO. The U.S. Senate has confirmed Dr. Erica Schwartz as the next director of the Centers for Disease Control. Schwartz, a former deputy surgeon general and Coast Guard health official, is the first Senate-confirmed CDC director in nearly a year. She was confirmed by a vote mostly along party lines. She's taking over for Dr. Jay Bhattacharya, who has been serving as acting director. Iowa is now among six additional states linked to a multi-state outbreak of cyclosporiasis tied to recalled shredded iceberg lettuce.
3: NBC News cites the Centers for Disease Control as more than 22,000 confirmed or suspected cases have been reported nationwide. The Food and Drug Administration says most illnesses have been traced to recalled Taylor Farms lettuce served at restaurants including Taco Bell. 226 cases have been reported in Iowa as of July 30th. I'm Claire Burnett.
2: The Iowa State Fair's ranking slipped to 7th in the nation in a new national poll taken by USA Today. Iowa State Fair CEO Jeremy Parsons says everyone knows Iowa's fair is the best, including Yelp, which ranked its food among the best in the country.
4: You know, food is the number one reason people tell us they attend the fair, and that survey from Yelp, you know, really responds to that. When you look at all of the great things that there are out there about the Iowa State Fair, we know we have something pretty special and iconic here in Iowa with the Iowa State Fair.
2: Iowa slipped from second place in last year's rankings to 7th this year in the USA Today poll, which is based on a public vote. Parsons encourages people to find out for themselves this month. The Iowa State Fair runs August 13th through the 23rd. Vendors arriving for the Iowa State Fair are dealing with about 2.5 inches of rain at the fairgrounds. Fair officials closed the campgrounds to new arrivals at noon today and expect them to reopen at 8 a.m. tomorrow. A South Florida steakhouse is drawing attention for its unique dinner service.
5: Class Soiree Steakhouse in Hollywood hosts clothing optional dinners on the first Monday of every month. The pre-fee meal includes appetizers, surf and turf, and a champagne toast. The owner says the idea has been a hit and believes it's one of the only public dining experiences of its kind in the country. The staff remains fully clothed. I'm Mark Mayfield.
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2: 69 degrees and cloudy in Des Moines, 70 in Clarinda, and 66 degrees and overcast in Hampton. 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
1: I love this American ride. 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
2: Right, so you know how this works. I'm going to give you a word, and you're going to take that word to the website of whatever radio station you are tuned into. You're going to enter it where it's obvious, and then you're going to sit back and wait for the phone to ring. If the phone rings, you're going to pick it up. If it's us, you won $1,000, like Colin did yesterday. Just yesterday, Colin won. Can we hear from Colin? No. Oh, that's okay. Can we dig him out? Sorry, that's my fault, actually. I should have told Mrs. C I wanted to hear from Colin, but I didn't. So now she's got to find Colin.
8: No way. And then, that's crazy.
2: Yes.
8: I honestly thought it would never happen. Simon Conway always says to answer the phone of an unknown caller, so I answer the phone, and I'm a winner. My plan for the money is to go to my daughter's first birthday. Hi, I'm Colin, and I just won $1,000 just for listening to News Radio 1040 WHO.
2: Right, and the next one could be you. All you have to do right now is take the word preset, P-R-E-S-E-T, preset. Take that to the website, and if you get a call in the hour, pick it up. If it's us, you want $1,000. It is that easy. Do it right now, and good luck, my friends. Good luck. All right, we are at the Verrill Health Center in West Des Moines, and, we're with Dr. Josiah Fitzsimmons. Lots of people. I know people. Some of them quite young, who've gone out and replaced their knees. Why? I mean, you would think there'd be something less severe.
9: You know, Simon, that's
2: if
9: why
2: they're
9: I
2: quite
9: love,
2: young.
9: I love. I think you need to start working here. You're just a holistic doctor through and through. I mean, I feel
2: Oh, man, now you see. Now you might hear from Mrs. C because she will say, no.
9: Dr. Simon has a
2: do
9: nice
2: not.
9: Ring.
2: My mom would love you, though, because, you know, she wanted me to be a doctor or a lawyer.
9: Okay.
2: Yeah. I yeah. failed her.
9: No, you're spot on, Simon. I mean, that's unfortunately what so many people have been told. Hey, for your knee, for example, you have bone on bone. There's nothing you can do about it. You just have to live with it, live in the pain, and then eventually you need a knee replacement. And that's what so many people have been told. Even my own mother-in-law was told that. But that's just not the case. You know, we've had so many people that have had bone on bone, you know, diagnoses. We could definitely take a phone call. Sounds like we have someone calling
2: yes,
9: in.
2: That didn't go on the air. That was just in your ear from
9: oh,
2: my
9: there
2: wife.
9: You go. Well, there you go. Nice talking to you, Mrs. C. yeah, I mean, whether it be knee issues, shoulder issues, you know, joint issues are so prevalent for so many hardworking Iowans that can beat up their body over the year, whether it be sports injuries, traumatic accidents, slips or falls, or just repetitive use injuries to the knees, shoulders, or different joints throughout your body. And we want to figure out exactly what's going on. Is there a lack of blood supply? Is there a lack of neurological function? Is there a structural issue? And so evaluating each of those different components is extremely vital to figure out what are the expectations for overall results. Do you have to have surgery, or is there a more conservative approach that you don't have to go under the knife, you know, and get cut up and have a knee replacement or a shoulder mm-hmm. replacement or a hip replacement? And so that's where we use a lot of our different protocols.
2: So why do knees go? I mean, what is it? I mean, I've always thought people with knees, they've just been doing sports, running.
9: Yeah, doing
2: sports. That's why I don't run.
9: Running, you know.
2: I don't run.
9: We walk, you know, our bodies weren't made to walk on concrete uh-huh. all day long, Simon. I mean, concrete can be very damaging. I recommend a lot of people, even when they go on walks, you know, walk on the grass, you know, instead of the sidewalk, or even on the road, on asphalt is actually a lot less difficult on your knees than concrete. But oftentimes just wear and tear, you know, excess weight mm-hmm. is a big part for a lot of people, you know, carrying around a lot of excess weight. Every pound can put an additional 4 pounds of pressure on your joints. So that can cause a lot of wear and tear at a faster pace, but oftentimes it's that cumulative effect of the sports injuries, the slips and the falls, the walking on concrete, you know, over time that injuries can add up and just keeps deteriorating and deteriorating, and people just keep letting it get worse. They just push through the issue mm-hmm. rather than working on it. Like we talk about non-surgical spinal decompression for sciatic pain, back issues, neck issues. We also can do decompression for the knee as well.
2: That's very weird, yeah. when I was really very young, I played soccer to really quite a high level, not professional.
9: Yeah, yeah.
2: Nowhere near that level, but quite a high level. And I had a knee thing, and they thought it was an ACL. So they had a little look inside by X-ray. Oh, no. No, scope. We're going to cut open here, and we're going to have a real look inside. Yeah. Anyway, it was just some garbage in there, and they cleaned it out, and I'm fine.
9: Yeah, yeah. Yeah.
2: Garbage. The garbage men had not been, and I think I'll still show you the scar at some point. But anyway,
9: there you go.
2: It's there somewhere. All right, look, we have someone on the phone. He wants to ask you a question. He's Craig from Pleasantville. Hi, Craig. You're on with Dr. Fitzsimmons.
3: Hi, good afternoon. How are you guys?
9: Hey, good. Craig. Thanks for calling in.
3: Good. Two quick questions. First one is, do you collaborate? You know, you hear the commercials about QC Kinetics, but how is that? Does that intertwine with your procedures or anything like that?
9: That's a great question on that. I can't speak for them a whole lot. I know what I do know about them is that they typically do PRP injections a lot of times for the knees. Like I said, we do a really comprehensive approach where they do non-surgical decompression of the knee to open up the space. We also have regenerative medicine approaches as well, and also shockwave therapy, as well as decreasing the inflammation protocols as well. So we like to combine all of those. We talked a little about low-level light therapy to improve blood flow, nerve rebuilder to improve nerve supply, the decompression to open the spacing, and then, you know, getting the structure aligned. So instead of just using one treatment modality, we like to do more of a comprehensive approach, depending on, like I said, is it a neurological issue, is it a vascular issue, is a structural issue. We want to do that full evaluation on the initial assessment. And then oftentimes we're going to do a combination of multiple different therapies to really get long-lasting correction rather than just short-term relief.
2: Do you have a particular question for what they do here, Craig?
3: Well, not really. I just do
2: I've
3: been a chiropractor, so I just wondered how that all things, and it sounds like something I'll pursue here shortly.
2: All right. Well, we appreciate the call. Thank you very much for making it, and have yourself a good and safe rest of the day. How do people bust their shoulders?
9: Well, the shoulder joint, Simon, I'm glad you brought that up, is the most complex joint in the human body. You know, you can move your shoulder in all different ways. There's lots of different tendons and ligaments and bones and muscles that are all intertwined. And so that's where the shoulder can cause lots of different issues, whether it be sports injuries, accidents, you know, slips, falls, you know, all sorts of things. Sleeping, you know, on your shoulder, you know, for years and years can cause degeneration in that joint. And so it's something that we really have to do very careful analysis to figure out exactly what's going on, because that complexity of that joint. But shockwave therapy, like I talked about earlier, is one of our fantastic approaches. You have some videos on our social media where you can see people with frozen shoulder that can barely move their shoulder, do the shockwave therapy, and they're just blown away how much they can move their shoulder in such a short period of time. Actually, myself personally, I played football in college at South Dakota State University, had a pretty severe shoulder injury there, and I really couldn't lift any weights over my head for over a decade until we actually implemented the shoulder protocol for our clinic. And I'm like, well, I'm going to do it first and foremost for myself. And within a few weeks, I was able to sleep on my side for the first time in over a decade without waking up in the middle of the night with numbness and tingling. I was able to start lifting overhead weights. You can't see me out through the radio, but I'm lifting my head, arm above my head.
2: I wasn't able to do that
9: without being in severe pain. And so
2: that's amazing. A decade.
9: Yeah. I just implemented our own protocol on myself. So I'm a great living proof.
2: Who hit you?
9: Yeah. Dr. Scott, another one of our doctors here as well, lifelong bodybuilder, a lot of damage to his body, and he thought he was going to have a shoulder surgery, did our protocol himself, and got rid of all of his issues as well.
2: Okay. Who hit you on the football field?
9: It was actually trying to tackle somebody, and I did a bad job, you know, and tried to arm tackle him, and it hyperextended my shoulder backwards.
2: Ow. Yeah. That's not good. No, that is definitely not good. All right, look, as we pointed out, we have a special offer right now. The initial assessment should be $250, but you can get some Simon pricing for $37, right? You're going to get eight things done, really eight tests, right?
9: For neuropathy, we do eight different tests for the shoulders, for the knees, for the joints. We do a full neurological evaluation. We measure at 1/10,000th of a degree all the different nerve levels, how they're functioning, how they're relaying messages.
2: All for $37
9: All for 30, and we do a full muscle assessment. Yep, and a full muscle assessment, just like an EKG for your heart,
2: right?
9: Was for your muscles, see how your muscles are working properly. Then we also do a full doctor's examination, consultation, and we evaluate the structure of those joints as well. So we want to evaluate all three of those major components: the neurological component, the muscular component, and then the structural or the bone component of each of those joints, because they all play a different integral role. And we need to figure out, like I said, is it more of a neurological issue? Is it a muscular issue? Is it a structural or bone degeneration issue? And by evaluating each of those individually, then we can come up with a much more comprehensive protocol.
2: Okay.
9: Some people might have much more of a structural issue, some people neurological, a combination of all three.
2: So that initial assessment, and we're very clear, this is an assessment. You're not getting treated for $37. This is the initial assessment, which, as I say, will cost you $250 if you walked in off the street. But if you call this number and ask for Simon Price, it's going to be $37. What is that number?
9: 515
2: Yes.
9: 435-8376. 515-435-8376.
2: All right. Finally, before I let you go this time, you're not built like a defender. You're built like a wide receiver. How on earth are you – who are you trying to stop?
9: Well, I used to weigh about 70 more pounds myself. Yeah, I was about 280-some pounds when I played defensive line in college. Yeah.
2: Defensive line?
9: Yep.
2: You're even less built like that. Oh, my goodness. I was waiting for you to say, well, I was a linebacker. Wow.
9: Yeah, so I grew up in Ames. Okay. Ames High, linebacker in high school, and then went off South Dakota State, played against Iowa State my first year. I actually played with Coach Jimmy Rogers, now the head coach at Iowa State. We were teammates together at South Dakota State my first couple of years, and then he came back and was actually my coach for his last couple of years.
2: So he's going to get you 50 yard line tickets?
9: maybe.
2: Text him, ask him. Come on, man. It's always a pleasure coming around here. I always learn something. Thanks very much for your hospitality. We appreciate you.
9: Thank you for having me.
2: And I'll see you next time or at the fair. Fair's next week. How crazy is that?
9: Fair's a good time.
2: All right. It is 6:17. We'll take a quick time out. We will continue the conversation straight ahead. If you missed that phone number, give Mrs. C a call. You know the number there, and she will hand that over. We're all across the great state of Iowa, and this is the Simon Conway Show.

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0: All across the great state of Iowa, it is the Simon Conway Show, coming to you live from the Vero Health Center. That is V-E-R-O, by the way. Apparently, people are not understanding the spelling of that particular word. So it is V-E-R-O. Now, you know, we live in a technological world. I was just able to view our house. I got an alert that there was somebody at our front door, and it was the Amazon person. And with the Amazon person, have you looked at the video, Mrs. C, yet?
1: I have not.
0: So with the Amazon person is one of the dogs that is currently residing next door, off leash. It's one of the little ones. He wasn't.
1: Is
0: you know,
1: it our actual neighbor dog, or
0: no,
1: or one of the dog sitters?
0: Yep.
1: Renters right now.
0: Yes, it's one she's looking after.
1: Gotcha.
0: So this dog's with him. He's talking to it, and all I can hear in the background is Hank barking. I'm not sure if he was barking at the delivery guy or the fact that there was another dog on our front porch. I think it was probably the fact there was a dog on the front porch.
1: Most likely. But, anyway. But at least he wasn't howling.
0: No,
1: and that
0: no
1: means
0: howling.
1: If Hank's not howling, Magnus isn't rolling his eyes.
0: No. And if you did not see that, you really need to go to my Facebook, facebook.com/simon.conway.1776. So yesterday, before Mrs. C got home, there were some sirens, but I need to backtrack. When we go out of town, our dogs, they stay with some really good friends of ours who live, you know, they live the country life, and they also have a number of Scottish Terriers who, as a pack, howl. Yeah, really. Hank was never a howler until he went to stay there. So, and now the only thing he howls at home appears to be sirens from, you know, a street away or something, two streets away. So Hank is in the front window and he is howling up a storm. I've got video of it finally, but the best part of this video is Magnus, the little dog, because as I pan over to him while his brother is howling, he's like, has the most eye-rolling face you could possibly imagine. And I honestly think he's saying, what's wrong with him? Anyway, it makes us laugh. Maybe it'll make you laugh. facebook.com/simon.conway.1776. Obviously, sound up when you do that one. By the way, thank you very much to Governor Reynolds. Governor Reynolds today showed up at LifeServe Blood Centers in Johnston and rolled up her sleeve, and she donated blood. And immediately behind her in this picture that I'm looking at is a member of the military. So thank that young man as well. I don't know who he is. I gotta say, I'm sure she's absolutely fine. But the still from the video of the governor, she does not look happy at all. So the still picture was not great, but she did it, and she did it because she wants to draw attention to the fact that we, as we did yesterday, as we spoke to you about it yesterday, there is a really extreme blood shortage in the country, and very particularly in the state of Iowa right now. And it always dips in the summer. But it has dipped by a greater degree this time. And the governor is leading by example, right? There's a national shortage, but there's also a shortage in Iowa. And the governor led by example, and she rolled up her sleeve and she donated blood. Well done. Thank you very much, Governor. And you can go to LifeServe Blood Center's website right now. They supply Iowa blood exclusively to certain places here in our state. Go and check that out. And please, please donate if you possibly can. We're having a blood drive. They're bringing the big old bus. They're bringing it to the state fair. They're going to park it right outside the Crystal Studio. The shortage is a fixable problem. You just need people to donate blood. So if you used to donate and you haven't, please go back to doing that. If you are a regular donor and you're waiting for to be able to donate at the fair to be part of our blood drive, that will be great as well. Just go on their website, make an appointment. If you don't want to do that because you're not sure what, you know, exactly what time you're going to be at the fair, that's fine as well. They will take walk-ins. So please go and do that. Mrs. C and I deliberately donated in June so that we could donate in August.
1: Yes. And you know, a lot of people, when they think blood donation, you immediately think emergencies, accidents, that type of stuff. But one of the top two places that blood is needed, labor and delivery, and those that are being treated for cancer.
0: Yeah.
1: I was surprised at the numbers of how many women require blood after delivering a baby.
0: Okay, look, you've been through it. I have not, obviously. But I'm not surprised. I don't know why I'm not surprised, but I'm not surprised. It seems like there would be quite a bit of blood.
1: But, you know, if you think about it, back in the day, it was very common for women to pass away during delivery, right?
0: Yep.
1: And now you don't often hear that. And you don't hear that because we are so adept at now donating blood.
0: Yes.
1: That's and part of the solution. But we are at critical levels of low availability. So if you know somebody who's pregnant, is planning on giving birth this summer or this fall, think about that. They may need the blood.
0: Right. Absolutely. And, you know, we told you a story yesterday of a little five-year-old little girl who unfortunately has cancer. She's fighting, though, and she needed platelets before she could start her chemo. And they went to the shelf, and there was literally one bag. One bag. They gave it to her, and she was able to start chemo. I don't know when she might need platelets again, but it could be soon. So
1: could you imagine if the bag wasn't there, having to go back and tell that little girl and those parents, hey, we can't do this today? Because, you know, I remember my first day of treatment. That's a lot of nerves. I can't imagine being a little girl who, you know, knows that she's sick, knows she's about to go through something, but it's really hard to explain how rough this is going to be on her body. And then you've got two parents that are scared to death as well. So, thankfully, that bag was there for that little girl. But what if there's another little girl tomorrow?
0: Oh, what if she needs another bag later this week? Now, here's the thing, right? Platelets is a different kind of donation. It's a two-hour process. If you just go in and give in a bag of blood, a pint of blood, that's about 10 minutes after you've dealt with the form filling, which is done on an iPad. There's no paper involved. So it's about 10 minutes to actually donate. But platelets is different. So what they do is they take your blood, they spin it up, they separate it, they get the platelets out of it, and then they give you back the red cells. So they go back into your body. So that thing takes 2 hours. And we're not doing that at the state fair, by the way, but we're just doing straight blood. But, you know, if you think you might have that time, you should certainly ask about it. Next time you are donating blood, because it is obviously a crucial need for some people, and not a lot of people have 2 hours to do it. Currently, we don't, as an example, Mrs. C and I, we don't have 2 hours to just be there while they do the platelet thing. But if you're retired, maybe you do. So go check out all these things, and as I said,
1: well, on any given day, we don't have 2 hours, but we can schedule it to be able to make sure we do have 2 hours. So if you can just find a day to spare 2 hours, and they are open on the weekend. Many of their locations are open on the weekend, or the mobile unit is around. Keep that in mind.
0: Come to the fair. Let's figure this thing out. And by the way, if you're wondering what day we're doing this at the fair, it is the 20th of August. The 20th of August. That is the second Thursday of the state fair. So come on out and come give some blood. It is 6:32. We will go over to news right now, and then we'll continue the conversation straight ahead. We are all across the great state of Iowa, and this is the Simon Conway Show.

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1: It's 6:30. I'm Dave Bohl. 69 degrees, cloudy skies in Des Moines this evening. Here's what's trending on WHO. Despite a request for a separate trial from one suspect, the two Cedar Rapids teens accused in the Iowa City Ped Mall shooting will be tried together. A Johnson County judge denied a motion requesting 18-year-old Demarion Jones be tried separately from the other teen accused in the shooting. He's being charged with attempted murder after five people were shot outside a bar near the University of Iowa campus in April. Kamari Dozier, also 18, is being charged with giving Jones the gun. The two will be tried together on August 18th. OpenAI has agreed to a $3.2 million settlement with the U.S. Department of Justice over allegations the company discriminated against U.S. workers in its hiring practices.
2: The DOJ says the investigation involved fewer than 10 positions but found issues including how some jobs were advertised and how applications were accepted. Under the agreement, OpenAI will pay $1.2 million in civil penalties and $2 million to compensate workers affected by the alleged practices. The company denies the findings but says it reached the agreement to resolve the matter and move forward with its immigration-related hiring program. I'm Matt Mattinson.
1: The Iowa Department of Health and Human Services is reporting the first West Nile virus case confirmed this year. Iowa HHS says the infected person is an adult from eastern Iowa. The virus is spread to humans primarily through bites from infected mosquitoes. We have more online at whoradio.com/news. The city of Urbandale is asking voters to approve a $25 million bond referendum on the November ballot to build a new police station. Assistant City Manager Curtis Brown told the city council the new facility will be financed without raising property taxes.
3: There is no increase associated with this. Our debt service levy can manage this debt.
1: Urbandale's current police station is 44 years old. The bond referendum will require 60% voter approval. And there's a new crater on the moon after part of a SpaceX rocket crashed into the lunar surface.
4: The rocket part was left over from a Falcon 9 mission last year. While most upper stages disintegrate, falling back to Earth, this one had a mission sending it closer to the moon and was pulled down by its gravity. The upper stage of the rocket should have been traveling around 5,400 miles per hour at the time of impact, generating a new crater roughly 15 feet deep and 60 to 90 feet across. NASA is still gathering imagery to confirm the impact. I'm Rory O'Neill.
1: 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Traffic, weather, and more. 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
10: Smile, buddy.
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1: 69 degrees in Des Moines. I'm Dave Bohl. Our next update at 7 o'clock. Breaking news and severe weather as it happens on Des Moines News, Weather, and Traffic Station, News Radio 1040 WHO.

0: Simon Conway Show. Is the World Cup over? Well, yes, it is. Spain are the world champions, but the person in charge of it all thought it would be a great idea to sell off a piece of future World Cups, and now he's in trouble with his job. Joining us is Fox News Radio's Jonathan Savage. Hey, Jonathan, how are you, buddy?
1: Hey, I'm very good, Simon. Nice to talk to you again.
0: It's nice to talk to you as well. So what exactly is going on with this guy?
1: Yeah, Gianni Infantino, a month ago, seemed imperious, impervious, and impeachable, among other things, as the World Cup was going brilliantly across the United States, Canada, and Mexico. But behind the scenes, there has always been some controversy about his role and a bit of consternation, a bit of unhappiness about the way he does his job. That all blew up in the days after the World Cup final. When it emerged, he had secretly, without even some high officials at FIFA knowing about it, created a plan to essentially sell off part of the rights to the World Cup to investment groups. He wanted to raise about $4 billion, creating a new commercial company, which critics said was effectively mortgaging future World Cups. This was the straw that broke the camel's back as far as many in soccer were concerned. Federations across the world started withdrawing support, started criticizing Gianni Infantino, and he had to abandon his plan. But these organizations are smelling blood, and they're trying to get Gianni Infantino to leave the job. Now, the report in the New York Post was that Infantino called President Trump himself in an attempt to save his position. Now, FIFA has denied it, but the fact that this is being reported and the ring of truth that would appear to be around the story just tells you how interestingly close the president of FIFA has got to the president of the United States.
0: Right. Would this have been a very public thing, Jonathan? So would, you know, the next World Cup, would it have been like the, the Jameson Irish Whiskey World Cup, for the sake of argument?
1: Well, you know, that is something. Well, the fact is we don't know, and the fact that we know so little about it, that it happened over a month behind the scenes with any consultation, without talking to anyone about how it's going to work, was one of the things that raised the concern. These organizations, UEFA, which governs soccer in Europe, accused FIFA and Gianni Infantino of attempting a shabby backroom deal. They said that they could boycott future competitions, including World Cups, if the proposal continues. So a World Cup without England or France or Germany. UEFA said the World Cup is not for sale. CONCACAF, which governs North and Central America, also rejected the proposal. Asia, they said it needed an urgent review. So the fact that nobody knew if we were going to have the Jameson World Cup or what it really meant for the game was one of the major problems.
0: Right, so you would think that FIFA would kick him out before anything else happened, wouldn't you? Clearly, he made a huge error here. He's upset basically every international football association. Yes, I said football association across the planet. You would think that FIFA itself would say, okay, that's enough.
1: You're a braver man than I, Simon. look, the way it works is that FIFA president gets elected every few years, and there's an election next year. But it's not an electoral college system. There are 211 members, and Gianni Infantino needs 106 of them to vote for him in order to be re-elected. That means that the vote of America carries the same weight as the vote of Aruba. You know, the vote of the Solomon Islands carries the same weight as the vote of Spain. And all that means, all that is connected to the fact that over his years, Gianni Infantino has built a power base by making sure that lots of money went to small federations. In the last week or so, he's used Instagram to repost messages of support from member associations, including Qatar, Kuwait, Morocco, and Sri Lanka.
0: Right, so he's got four votes then.
1: I think he has a lot more than that. He's got a lot of support from Africa, Asia, parts of the Middle East, who all rely heavily on FIFA development funds. And one thing he did by expanding the World Cup to 48 nations from 32 was ensure that more countries had an opportunity to get a slice of the pie, and some of them really like that.
0: Right. Yeah, I'm sure they do. Well, that idea is gone away, and I don't think it's coming back anytime soon, because you're right. The defending champions wouldn't be in the next World Cup, right? That's what was basically saying. Spain wouldn't be there if they went ahead and did this.
1: Now, a World Cup without the stars like Kylian Mbappe, Erling Haaland, Harry Kane, Lamine Yamal and Bukayo Saka, that's what we've been looking forward to, and I think that's why it went away so very, very quickly. Try something like the sponsors.
0: Yeah, I mean, if he'd have come out and said there will be no World Cup without Erling until he retires, I think that would have gathered more support, actually.
1: Yeah, certainly among the defenders of the world, absolutely.
0: Yes, he was such a rock star here, man. It was just amazing. Jonathan Savage from Fox News Radio, it is always a pleasure chatting to you. You have yourself a good and safe rest of the day. We will talk again soon, buddy.
1: Thanks, Simon. Take care.
0: Did the World Cup change your mind about soccer, football? Its real name is football. The most popular sport on the planet. You have a different opinion of it now? 515-284-1040. Text us 81530. Send us a talkback, why don't you? This is the Simon Conway Show.

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10: It'll be foggy through the morning. Tonight, patchy fog with some clouds, low 59. Thursday, foggy in the morning before a sunny afternoon, high 81. Partly cloudy Thursday night before a chance of showers and thunderstorms on Friday. That's your forecast. 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
8: Roll across the great state of Iowa, coming to you live from the Vero Health Center in West Des Moines. The Navy's Blue Angels, which we love because...
13: My hometown boys.
8: They practice along Pensacola Beach. You may remember a little controversy a week or so ago. Have you heard of an HBO series, Mrs. C, called Hard Knocks?
13: I have not, but we did just get HBO Max, so maybe we should check it out.
8: It was like a freebie thing.
13: Yeah.
8: We got new phones. We had to upgrade our phones. Anyway, it basically follows an NFL team from first practice through final cuts of the roster. And this episode, which we have not seen, of Hard Knocks, if you have it, is the first pad practice. So they all got their pads on. They're all slapping each other around, and they're practicing. This is the Seattle Seahawks, and the coach is like, "Hey, you know the last time the Seahawks put on their pads? That's right, in San Francisco for Super Bowl." Coach Mike McDonald said, and then, as they're on the field in their pads, thudding at each other, I think that is the correct term, thudding, Mrs. C, that's what we're going to go with anyway, they're getting a little bit more physical than normal. Anyway, then you suddenly hear jets, and you look skyward, and there are the six blue and yellow F-18s screaming over the top with smoke in their rear views. And the coach is yelling, "Yes, America, Blue Angels, baby! Let's go." What else would you say? Really?
13: Other than the hooping and hollering and woohooing? Mm-hmm. I don't think there is anything else to say.
8: Not me neither.
13: When you watch the Blue Angels, they're supposed to be breathtaking. So.
8: Yes, and they are. And they actually remained. They were practicing for something, and they kept

0: summer. Because the Blue Angels will be right here, and I am so excited.
1: Yes. They're great. The coach went on to say, "Tell you what, men, that was a hell of a practice. Ain't it great to be back in pads playing football? It doesn't get better than this. Little Seahawk style. America, we got the freaking Blue Angels." Fantastic. Absolutely fantastic. I totally love that. So anyway, there you go. If you watch that series, look out for that episode. I'm sure you're going to love it. And I might, as we've got it now, I might watch that, Mrs. C.
0: So I just pulled it up on my app, and it is the very first advertisement or show that pops up as a new release.
1: All right. Well, we'll get that, and we're trying a bunch of new things actually right now. So that's fun. But we're trying a bunch of new things.
0: We're trying a bunch of new shows, bunch of new things. We don't have time for new things.
1: No. But new TV, so, you know, it's all connected to the fact we got the phones. So, for example, we got 3 months of Apple TV for free. We started watching some of that, and we're enjoying it. I still don't know that I want to pay for it, because there's a limit to how much TV you can watch, right? So if we pay for all these things, we're just not going to get value out of it. But right now we're watching it because it's free, and I guess the value is pretty good. On tomorrow's show, we're going to talk to Joe Mitchell. He has challenged his Democrat opponent to a series of debates, including one on my show with Lindsey James. We are more than happy to host that debate, and we were more than happy to do it in the studio. And I hope she says yes, but we're going to talk to Joe Mitchell about that challenge tomorrow. He's also challenged her to another couple on TV, and we'll see how that all ends up. That is for sure. So we are looking forward to tomorrow's show. I can't believe it's Thursday. This week has just gone. So crazy.
0: Wait, today's Thursday?
1: No, tomorrow's Thursday.
0: No, today's Wednesday.
1: Yeah, tomorrow's Thursday.
0: I have had to check the date and the day of the week so many times this week, because after being out of town last week, I don't know if I'm coming or going.
1: There you go. I know. Well, I tell you what we're doing now. We're going. See what I did there, Mrs.
0: Very nice.
1: Yeah, in about 20 seconds or so, you're going to hear some music, and that means it will be time for us to go until tomorrow.
0: Yeah,
1: so
0: you're in charge of dinner tonight.
1: Yeah, I got it, baby. I got it. So I'm going to go home, walk dogs, come back, make dinner, and it'll be ready to put in front of Mrs. C when she walks through the door. That's the plan anyway. We shall see. All right. I got a little throat thing going on as well, but we are out of time, my friends. Yeah, we are. So thank you very much for being along for the ride, as always. Thanks to the very best producer in the entire radio world, Mrs. C. Thank you, honey.
0: You're welcome, dear.
1: And also, there were a couple of interviews there you may want to replay, including the Secretary of Labor. Mrs. C has podcasted those, so check those out. Mainly as ever, my thanks to you guys. Never the same without you. We will be back at 4 o'clock tomorrow afternoon to do it all over again. Until then, have yourselves a fabulous night. Good night.